95.9 WATD, Modern English, Someone's Calling. After the Snow album by that band, great album. So many hits from that band, like that one there. And you can see them perform most likely that song on August 19th when they roll into town to the MGM, not the MGM, the House of Blues. August 19th with the Things Can Only Get Better tour, headlined by Howard Jones. And then you've also got Wang Chung on the bill and the English Beats and Modern English, August 19th. Tickets still available. Do check them out. Hosted by my friend Richard Blade, host of SiriusXM's First Wave, one of the many hosts over there. So do check them out. I was really hoping to go to that show, too. And, I don't know, and be able to go up on stage and sort of introduce one of the bands, probably Modern English. But, alas, that's not going to happen. I've got to be in Phoenix, Arizona. So instead of being able to see, I don't know, Modern English and all those bands on the 19th, I'll enjoy 115-degree temperatures, followed by a trip to an even hotter place after that. Why? I don't know. It's all part of the job. All right. 8:05 on your Friday night. Dirty Frank. I know you can't make it to Rock the Lot. You know, those people that are requesting songs are taking the time to come to the lot. They're putting aside other things that they have to do just to show up at the lot to support the bands and the music. It's okay, Dirty Frank. We'll give you a pass this year, but we hope to see you there next year. I think Lindy in Chicago, who's listening, would like to see Dirty Frank at Rock the Lot. And maybe we can even get Dirty Frank to do a comedy routine. That's it. Yeah, because we've already got one band lined up. More to come for Rock the Lot number 8. In 2027. So maybe we'll get Dirty Frank and his unique, family-friendly comedy. Anyway, Postcards from Paradise, Flesh for Lulu, Dirty Frank honoring Dave Kendall, 120 minutes right here, ATD.

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0: 95.9 WATD. Cannot wait to see those guys. It's been a while, Patrick, since we last crossed paths here at the station. I think it might have been a year ago when I you graciously invited me up to my own show just to say hello. And a big again thank you to DJ Patrick for holding down the fort last summer so I could recuperate from that CABG times 4 coronary artery bypass graft 4 times. it was a journey. I'll definitely say that. But great to be on the other side of it. 13 months out. Okay, yeah, that's going to be next. Rock the Lot next week. Although it's free for the people, please, you know, bring. Most people don't really carry cash these days. Everyone's got, like, you know, their iPhones or the Apple Pay or this or that or Venmo. All of the bands, we're going to have 2 tip jars. If you know anything about Rock the Lot, we're going to have 2 buckets, one to the left, one to the right of the stage. And we I graciously ask all of you who do come to Rock the Lot to please tip the bands. That's how they, you know, make the money. It's like gas money, okay? It's well worth the price of free admission. Some of the bands may have some large posters about who they are with Venmo QR codes and stuff like that. So if you want to go the digital route, you can do that. But, you know, bring some Benjamins. Maybe not that size dollar bill, but you know what I mean. George Washington, whatever, Lincoln. Is he on any of the bills? I don't even know. Just bring money, tip the bands. They'll appreciate it. All right. We have, speaking of requests, and thank you to Rick from the New Frustrations, who's going to be helping. He's part of the pit crew next Friday, late afternoon. The most important part of the setup is the rather unique backdrop that we have for RTL7, and we rely solely on the carpentry skills of Rick Frustration. So, Rick, thank you for being able to lend a hand or two next week. You wanted to hear, some early Goo Goo Dolls. Well, we get that queued up for you right now. You wanted to hear No Way Out right here, 95.9 ATD.

0: Radiohead Separator here on 95.9 WATD. Some late-breaking Radiohead tour news. You're going to hear it first here on The Alternative with me, Chris Atwood. They're not touring this year. Why? Why not? I don't know. Maybe 2027 Radiohead will be out there on tour. I think if they do, those shows are going to sell out pretty quick. Hopefully, you know, you can get tickets if they do announce that they're going to tour in 2027. And I don't know, listening to that band at this really cool listening bar down in Providence called Murmur on Westminster Street, that would be really cool to hear that. Especially, you know, the den, the back room. You just put that on and relax. Do check out Murmur, Westminster Street, Providence, Rhode Island. I posted something on the 80s Alternative Radio Facebook page a couple of weeks ago. It's this really cool new over-the-top, high-fidelity listening bar, incredible sound system, turntables, reel-to-reels, tape decks, all that stuff. Just really, really cool place. So do check it out. Maybe you'll hear some Radiohead played there. We'll be right back after these 95.9 WATD.
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0: 8:38 on your Friday night, another hour and 22 minutes of the show. Coming up at 9 o'clock, 22 minutes away, the Friday flashback, 9 at 9 is when I count down those 9 songs that were going up and down the British charts on this day in music history. So 21 minutes away for that. And a couple more requests to get through, 120 minutes worthy of Dave Kendall. We've got some Petrol, That Petrol Emotion, and Primitive Radio Gods. Get those queued up. Hopefully we can get to them before the 9 o'clock hour. Helping us, just continue on with some slightly newer music by the band Metric. Leave you on a high. Something different. Can't always be playing the 80s stuff. But these new bands, inspired by what we listen to on 120 Minutes. 95.9 ATD.

0: 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Kevin, hope to see you at Rock the Lot next Saturday, July 25th, 3 o'clock until 7 or thereabouts, maybe a little bit later, in the Stellwagen parking lot, right next to the radio station here in Marshfield, Massachusetts. Be right back after these ATD.
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0: 8:52 on your Friday night. We're here for another hour and 10 minutes thereabouts. Hollywood 360 is at 10 o'clock. Then the countdown, Friday flashback, 9 at 9. That's about 8 minutes away. And helping us get there is a band called, let me just cue it up. Here we go. There we go. You know this band. I guess it would have been 120 minutes worthy. Primitive Radio Gods. Sorry. Standing outside a broken phone booth with money in my hands. John, 80s Alternative Facebook page. Thank you for the request.

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3: Hey, this is Chris Attwood, and welcome to the Friday Flashback 9 at 9. We are going to go right into this time in music history for July 17th, 1982, to find out those nine songs that were climbing up and down the British charts. We have one brand new entry, which starts off tonight's countdown at number 42, Hanging Garden, The Cure.

The Jam at number 33 on July 17th, 1982, asking the question, just who is the 5 o'clock hero? It's all of you. That's who the heroes are. This is Chris Atwood. 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The number 7 song on the countdown tonight went up 2 spots from the week prior. Rock Cast Spot.

On July 17th, 1982, Midge Ure had no regrets, although he did fall to the number 19 position. His song was still doing pretty well back on that day in music history, 1982. This is Chris Atwood. 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We have reached the midpoint of tonight's countdown, coming in at number 16 with Happy Talk.

Echo Ico by the singer Natasha was at number 15 on July 17th, 1982. And you probably haven't heard that song on FM radio since then. This is Chris Atwood. You're listening to the 95.9 WATD and the Friday Flashback 9 at 9. We're going to now make our way into the next three and final songs of tonight's countdown. For July 17th, 1982, at number 3, which came in at 13, Night Train.

Don't Go by Yazoo was climbing the charts to number 5 on July 17th, 1982. This is Chris Atwood, and you are listening to the Friday Flashback 9 at 9, which means we've reached the top of the British charts for this day in music history. This band was all over the charts, both in the UK as well as here in the United States, throughout much of 1982 and into the early 90s. Coming in at number 4, where they held that position for 4 weeks, Shy Boy, Bananarama, 95.9 ATD.

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Depeche Mode here on The Alternative with me, Chris Atwood. It's about 12 minutes before the hour of 10 o'clock, which means I've got a few more songs to play for you before I head out the door. And I am beyond excited because in 8 days, 1 week from tomorrow, 2 years in the making, Rock the Lot number 7, Let's Try Again, is going to be gracing the new parking lot over at Stellwagen Brewery right next to the radio station. Hopefully you, if you're listening to the show right now, will be in that parking lot. It's a free for you, free for the people concert. Why wouldn't you want to go there? And if the weather forecast holds, which looks like it's going to, it's supposed to be sunny and around 80 degrees. And that's like at the height of the day. So it should be a really, really great day to be hanging out with all of you and four incredible bands. And one of the bands is a sort of homecoming. They are a U2 tribute band. They really focus on the early days of the band, but they'll also play some other stuff off of probably Zooropa, et cetera. I suspect, because I've seen their set more than once now, that this song by U2 will be covered by a sort of homecoming. And if it is, trust me, you do not want to miss it. Pride in the Name of Love right here on 95.9 WATD. We'll see you back here next Friday and in the lot on July 25th. ATD.

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10: Hello, everyone. I'm Carl Amari, and this is Hollywood 360, the radio show that presents all things entertainment, including trivia contests and games, movie reviews, celebrity interviews, showbiz news, and classic radio shows. My co-host is the vivacious Lisa Wolf. In this hour, Howard Duff stars as hard-boiled gumshoe Sam Spade in The Adventures of Sam Spade Detective from 1949. But first, it's Real or Ridiculous. Lisa will provide bizarre Olympic facts. I must decide if they're real or ridiculous while you play along at home. Right, Lisa?
11: That's right, Carl. I don't think we've ever talked about this, so this will be a first for us here on Hollywood 360.
10: Yeah.
11: All right, see how you do.
10: Okay.
11: All right.
10: I'm not feeling too uppity on Olympic facts.
11: Uppity? You're always uppity.
10: Yeah. We'll see.
11: Okay.
10: Bizarre, I like.
11: I know.
10: Olympic facts, I don't know, but let's try.
11: All right, here we go. The 1900 Olympic Games in Paris included live pigeon shooting as an official event.
10: I would say real on that one.
11: Or a fact.
10: Real.
11: That is a fact.
10: Yeah.
11: Competitors shot at live pigeons during the competition. That's disgusting.
10: Yeah.
11: Okay.
10: They probably ate them afterwards, too.
11: That's
10: even more disgusting. Right.
11: Olympic gold medals were made entirely of pure gold through 1912.
10: No way.
11: That is a fact.
10: Get out.
11: Modern gold medals are mostly silver with gold plating. Yep.
10: Wow.
11: I don't think the price of gold was the same back then,
10: no.
11: I'll tell you.
10: That's for sure.
11: Tug of war was an Olympic event between 1900 and 1920.
10: Okay, real.
11: Yes, it's a fact. Oh, I thought I'd get you on that one. Teams competed head-to-head for medals for tug-of-war.
10: They didn't have, they weren't as sophisticated back then. So they were like, hey, how about tug-of-war as an Olympic,
11: right?
10: You know,
11: event? And that's the kind of thing you do at field day at elementary
10: right.
11: school. At the 1904 Olympics, divers jumped from hot air balloons suspended above water and were scored on splash control.
10: That can't be real. Ridiculous.
11: It is fiction.
10: All right.
11: That is pure fiction. Olympic.
10: She makes these up, and I don't know. They're really complicated.
11: That's right.
10: You know, so they make it sound like I'm going to get you.
11: That's
10: on
11: right.
10: This.
11: The more detailed.
10: Yeah.
11: The,
10: well, you didn't that time.
11: That's true.
10: So
11: Olympic medals were awarded for painting, sculpture, music, and architecture between 1912 and 1948.
10: No.
11: That is a fact. These categories were recognized.
10: I hate when I miss things.
11: I know, but you do it so often.
10: I know.
11: A boxing match at the 1948 Olympics ended in under 10 seconds.
10: Real.
11: That is a fact. One of the fastest knockouts in Olympic history.
10: Yeah.
11: Do you know who was playing?
10: Well, who?
11: I don't know. The 1924 Olympics.
10: I'm going to know was boxing in 1948.
11: I don't know either. The 1924 Olympics featured a backward running race as a demonstration event.
10: Okay,
11: running
10: real.
11: Backwards.
10: Real.
11: Gotcha on that one. But I bet you're really good at that.
10: I hate when I get them wrong.
11: Are you a good backward runner,
10: no,
11: Carl?
10: No, I'm not.
11: I didn't think so. Are you a good forward runner?
10: Yeah.
11: Yeah?
10: Pretty good.
11: Huh.
10: I'm pretty good at that.
11: I didn't believe that.
10: I had to run from the cops quite a few times.
11: Oh, from the cops. Well, that's a good idea.
10: Oh, wait. Oops. I hit the wrong button. Gosh, I hate when I hit the wrong button. I was supposed to do this.
11: It's still not great.
10: I have
11: great.
10: So many buttons. That's the problem.
11: I mean, all three get really confusing.
10: I mean, I've got like seven buttons. That's a lot of buttons.
11: Oh, yeah, that's a lot. The first modern Olympic marathon in 1896 measured less than 25 miles.
10: Real.
11: That is a fact. It was much shorter than today's marathon.
10: Yes.
11: Oscar Swan, you remember him?
10: No.
11: Won an Olympic medal at age 82.
10: He won an Olympic medal at age 82. Okay, real.
11: Gotcha. Fiction. He does remain the oldest Olympic medalist, but he was 72.
6: I'm sorry. That is a really boring story.
11: 10 years is a big difference, yeah. Carl. Oh. Yeah. The 1912 Olympic Games included synchronized horse dancing.
10: That could be. Okay, real.
11: Sorry.
10: No?
11: So sorry.
10: I'm not doing too well.
11: The 1900 Olympics featured a swimming obstacle race with boats and poles in the water.
10: Swimming obstacle. All right, real.
11: That is a fact. Here's the last one. The 1936 Olympic Games awarded medals for glider racing.
10: Glider racing. Okay, real.
11: Sorry. No.
6: Hate when I get it.
11: Sorry, I don't know what glider racing is.
10: You just made that up.
11: I did.
10: And you got me?
11: Mm-hmm.
10: God, you are so tricky, Lisa.
11: I know.
10: It
11: just doesn't take that
10: much. How does your husband put up with you?
11: Oh, gosh, I don't know. That's rough.
10: All right, when we come back, hard-boiled detective Sam Spade, and we're going to talk to Nicholas Grelicka. He is a podcaster. You want to know about his podcast. He's coming up. Stick around.
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10: 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We're going to start things off with Howard Duff as hard-boiled detective Sam Spade in a broadcast going back to April 10th, 1949. 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You use it on your hair, make it all greasy.
11: I know, I like that
10: dripping
11: look.
10: And all that.
11: How does my hair look
10: looks
11: today?
10: Great on you.
11: Thanks.
10: So you use the products that
11: absolutely.
10: We
11: absolutely
10: wild root cream oil for your hair. That's the sponsor. Let's tune this in. Part one of the Adventures of Sam Spade, Detective.
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16: Sam Spade Detective Agency.
17: Quoth the Raven, nevermore.
16: Yes?
17: This is me.
16: Is this Mr. Spade?
17: Yes, but is this Miss Perrine?
16: Well, yes, but...
17: Why are you eating a peanut butter sandwich at this time of night?
16: Why the allusion to Poe's Raven? Was your assignment among the literati?
17: It certainly was. There was Rowena from Ivanhoe, a lost Lenore, a no-place Ralph, and a Boris from the Karloff of the same name.
16: Oh, how distinguished.
17: Have you got a cold, F?
16: No.
17: Well, then there was a carnivorous plant, a hideous meat-eating specimen of the botanical world, trying to take two fingers off me.
16: Well, I've got three fingers all poured out for you here.
17: Ah, oh, pretty hip. I can see you intend to be terribly amusing tonight. But even so, I intend to come right down and dictate my report on the stopped watch caper, or time stood still.
15: Now, Dashiell Hammett, America's leading detective fiction writer and creator of Sam Spade, the hard-boiled private eye, and William Spear, radio's outstanding producer-director of mystery and crime drama, join their talents to make your hair stand on end with the adventures of Sam Spade. Presented by the makers of Wild Root Cream Oil for the hair. And now, with Howard Duff starring as Spade, Wild Root brings to the air the greatest private detective of them all in the adventures of Sam Spade.

0: Hello, Sam. That's a mighty sharp routine you give a Purine on the phone.
1: Where's Effie? Who are you?
0: Sam, don't you remember me? Buffy.
1: Certainly not. I never saw... Buffy, wait a minute. Do I sense a certain family resemblance? No, you can't be Effie's little sister, Buffy.
0: Yes.
1: Big girl now.
0: But thanks anyway for the Tinker toys you sent me last Christmas.
1: I'd kill myself.
0: I intend to start having children of my own just as soon as it's practical.
1: Where's Eff, Buff?
0: She had to go to L.A. to visit a sick friend.
1: A likely story.
0: No, really.
1: Chapter and verse, please.
0: St. Joseph's Hospital in Burbank. They went to school together, and her name is Loreen Tuttle. She's an actress.
1: Yes, I know her. A very fine actress. Is it serious?
0: I hope not for Effie's sake. They're very close.
1: Yeah. Well, what now? You take shorthand, Buff?
0: Sort of.
1: Spoken like a true Purine. Come on in.
0: Well, I hope it's good and gruesome.
1: I take it back.
0: I meant the caper, not what you're drinking.
1: Okay, Buff, you win. Ready?
0: Why not?
1: Date, April 10, 1949, to Deputy Sheriff Bill Whittington, Marin County Sheriff's Office, San Rafael, California, from Samuel Spade, license number...
0: 137596.
1: Oh, steady listener. Subject, the stopped watch caper. Dear Bill, here's how it turned out, and if I ever phone you for advice again, I'll take it, because you were right. She was loaded.
2: What about those threatening letters, Sam? Don't give another thought. Old Lady Raven has had me up there a dozen times the last 6 weeks. She got threatening letters, she got prowlers, but when I got there, she can't find the letters, and the way that house is tucked away in the woods, I don't think a prowler could find it.
1: How do I find it, Bill?
2: Huh? Well, the Gray Line bus goes right by the gate. The Mount Tama Palais Road, about 3 miles this side of Rock Spring.
1: Well, that sounds pretty rugged. You, say she's a crank.
2: But she's got money, Sam.
1: Oh, the poor old soul.
2: And she got a niece.
1: Oh?
2: Yeah. Over 23, but she's stacked.
1: The old lady's loaded, the niece is stacked. Who else lives there?
2: Well, there's a butler. Somebody flattened his head when he was young, and he wears bangs to call attention to it. Sort of shuffles around the house. But you ought to see him out in the woods chasing them old ground squirrels. Quick as a deer hound. Yeah, and
1: never mind, never mind. You sold me. All these marvels I have got to see. It was only 3 in the p.m. when I skulked in through the gates of Ravenswood, but it was so dark the hooty owls hadn't gone to bed yet. The fog snaked in and out through the dripping trees, long, chill ribbons of ghastly fog borne on a sobbing wind. I mushed on into the deepening gloom of the forest primeval. After 10 minutes of that, I began to wonder if there was any house there. When I saw it, I still wondered. It looked more like a fungus growth.

0: Yes?
1: Speak of the English?
0: It is chilly, isn't it, sir? Won't you come in?
1: Sure, why not? Yes, yes, I expected that.
0: If you'll be so kind as to wait here, sir, I'll inform Miss Rowena of your arrival.
1: Thank you, Jimmy Stewart.
2: Boris, who's out there? Is it the man with the hemlock? Answer me, you brute! Where is it?
1: Did you say hemlock?
2: Oh, you must be my aunt's detective. Spade, was it?
1: It is, right.
2: I'm Ralph Raven. Come along with me, Spade. I have something interesting to show you.
1: Ralph Raven was the one member of the household you hadn't described to me, and no wonder. The wasted figure that looked up at me from the wheelchair was more like a ghost than a man. His face was chalk white. So white it seemed almost luminous, and the skin clung so close to his skull there seemed to be no flesh beneath it. And his wide staring eyes looked like two cups of black coffee on a snow-white tablecloth. I followed him into a glass-enclosed room only slightly larger than the garden court of the plaza. The humidity was several points higher than the dripping woods, and the temperature was several degrees lower. But the plants he had growing there seemed to thrive on it. As I edged nervously through the dense, quivering foliage, I noticed a strange-looking yellow-green pod, about the size of a milk bottle, at the end of a long, tubular stem. It leaned over, opened its red mouth, and said, "Hey, what is that thing?"
2: "Oh, that's my Sarracenia gigantosa, meat-eater, carnivorous plant. Don't be frightened. I just fed it."
1: Don't tell me.
2: "You know what it eats?"
1: Acts like it needs a dose of bicarb.
2: "No, perfectly healthy. Merely part of the digestive process, even as you and I."
1: "Not me."
2: "But over here, you're a detective. These plants should interest you. Don't touch that mandrake."
1: "Never thought of it."
2: "It won't cry out. No vocal cords."
1: "Oh, I see."
2: "It's very sensitive,
1: though." "Oh, sensitive."
2: "And deadly poison."
1: "Oh."
2: "And see here? These pretty purple blossoms?"
1: "Yes, very pretty."
2: "Source of an alkaloid poison favored by the Borgias. And these, white hellebore."
1: "Watch your language."
2: "I use it in compounding veratria, a poison so ancient it would probably go undetected in the police laboratories of today."
1: "Mm-hmm."
2: "And here's a charming one, both a killer and a medicine. Belladonna, or deadly nightshade, source of atropine."
1: "Mm-hmm."
2: "And this, commonly known as Nux vomica."
1: "Wow."
2: "Produces not one, but two deadly poisons. The well-known strychnine and the rare and not easily detectable brucine."
1: "Yeah, well, it's quite a hobby, Mr. Raven."
2: "Hey, it's not a mere hobby, Mr. Spade. It's a practical science. All the plants in this conservatory have their fatal properties, and all have played a role in the great crimes of history. Did my aunt get another threatening letter?"
1: "So she says."
2: "Odd that she should fear death at her age, and odd that she should hire a bodyguard. How does she know how it'll come? It might be poison."
3: "Speaking of poison, brother dear, it's time for your medicine."
2: "Oh, Spade, my sister, the lost Lenore."
3: "How do you do, Mr. Spade?"
1: "How do you do?"
3: "Here, Ralph, drink up."
2: "Why does it always have to be in milk? And look here, it's not time anyway." "Oh, this confounded watch has stopped again. Spade, what time do you have?"
1: "Why, it's 3, That's funny. My watch has stopped, too." I didn't know then what that meant. In fact, if you look on the last page of this report, Deputy Dear, you'll see that the stopwatch was the key to the whole puzzle. I protest that my failure to realize the significance at that moment had absolutely nothing to do with the fact that my client's niece, Lenore Raven, was, as you so roguishly put it, stacked. About there, Boris, the butler, bobbed up and beckoned me from the balustrade. I followed him upstairs and was ushered into the austere and regal presence of my client, Rowena Raven.
4: "That would be all, Boris."
0: "Yes, madam."
4: "Oh, Boris, I just remembered."
0: "Yes, madam."
4: "There on the occasional table, my watch. I want you to take it around to the watchmakers in the morning. It's on the fritz again."
0: "Yes, madam."
4: "Mr. Spade, I must apologize for keeping you waiting."
1: "Oh, it's all right."
4: "My watch hasn't been keeping proper time ever since those threatening letters started. Would that be a clue, Mr. Spade?"
1: Maybe we'd better start with the letters, Mrs. Raven."
4: "I can't find them anywhere. I think that young man from the sheriff's office must have pinched them."
1: "Bill Whittington? Oh, I'm sure not."
4: "Well, all the same, it's very odd that every time he comes here, he can't find them."
1: Where did you put them, Mrs. Raven?"
4: "Right there, on the occasional table."
1: "Yeah, well, Mrs. Raven, sometimes people have very vivid dreams."
4: "Huh?"
1: "Doesn't mean there's anything wrong with their minds or anything like that."
4: "You talk just like Dr. Schlosser. That young sawbones my knee sent around looked at my sciatica. Sciatica's nothing but a pain. How can you look at it? It's a lot of bull.
1: Yeah. What did the letters say, Mrs. Raven?
4: That's why I wondered about my watch, Mr. Spade. The letters always contain some reference to time. Your time is running out. Beware when time moves slowly. Soon it may stop altogether.
1: Mm-hmm.
4: That sort of thing. You think there could be a connection? I mean, has someone been tampering with my watch? The repairman doesn't know what's causing it to lose.
1: Yeah, did he think it might have been tampered with?
4: No. He thought it was something in the mountain. Magnetism or something.
1: Well, that sounds logical.
4: That's
1: now,
4: a lot of hooey. I lived here 40 years and my watch never lost a minute. Something in the mountain, my eye. Something in this house, more like, or somebody. You ask me, he's not half so sick as he pretends to be.
1: Your nephew?
4: Uh-huh. What do you think?
1: Well, I think he's a very sick man.
4: No wonder. Sitting in that damp conservatory day after day, pattering over those fiendish, poisonous plants. You see the one that eats mice and hamburgers?
1: Yes, I did. What's supposed to be the matter with your nephew, Mrs. Raven?
4: Oh, he was in an auto accident. Injured his neck. He had to remove part of a gland or something.
1: His neck.
4: But Dr. Schlosser says he's in good condition, aside from that. And if he takes his medicine faithfully, there's no reason why he should... Come in!
5: Ah, Mrs. Raven, how is that pain this afternoon?
4: Worse, thank you. Dr. Schlosser, this is Mr. Spade.
5: Ah, yes. The detective you engaged to investigate those letters you've been receiving?
4: Mr. Spade thinks it's an inside job. Don't you, Mr. Spade?
1: Well, that depends on what you mean by an inside job.
4: There, you see?
5: Inside that romantic imagination of yours, my dear lady. Hold still now while I give you your shot.
4: I loathe being jabbed.
5: There, now. That wasn't so bad, was it?
1: Can I work on?
4: How's Ralph getting on, Doctor?
5: Not well, I'm afraid. He doesn't seem to be responding to the... Mrs. Raven, what is it?
4: Poison. You poisoned me.
1: The cry she uttered was only half as terrible as the expression on her pain-contorted face. She pitched forward in her chair with both fists clenched and shaking as if in anger at the doctor standing before her. He put down the empty hypodermic on the occasional table.
5: Yeah. Help me carry her to the couch.
1: Yeah, sure.
5: Take away that pillow. Yeah. She must lie perfectly flat. There. That's better now. She's relaxing.
4: I'm dying. There was poison in that needle.
5: Please, Mrs. Raven, it was only sedative. To make you sleep.
4: Sleep. The time is running out.
5: The poor woman. Malignant condition. Only a matter of time.
1: Does she know?
5: That she has only a short time to live? Oh, yes. Well, I have another call. Do you have the time my watch seems to have stopped?
1: Another one.
5: I beg your pardon?
1: Nothing. I left my watch at home.
5: Oh, well, I...
6: Ludwig, something terrible
5: is... Your aunt is sleeping.
6: You'd better come down to the conservatory right away. Ralph is in terrible pain.
5: What kind of pain?
6: He keeps saying... He's been poisoned.
1: What?
5: Well, come along. Take that hypo to the kitchen door and sterilize it.
6: Where is it?
5: On the table there.
1: He stopped in his tracks. His mouth fell open and he gaped at the tabletop where he put down the hypodermic. In its place had appeared two items. An old-fashioned lady's watch and a note written in green ink. The note said, "Time must have a stop." I picked up the watch and held it to my ear. You guessed it. It wasn't ticking. I had a hunch my client wasn't either. And I was right.
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1: As all of you out there know, I am a podcaster, and a good friend of mine is also a podcaster. His name is Nicholas Grilicka, and he has a podcast about one of my favorite sports, UFC. His podcast is at Nicky G Fight Talk. Nick, how you doing, brother?
3: I'm doing great, Carl. Thank you so much for you and Lisa having me on today. I'm doing fantastic.
1: It's a pleasure. I want to know more about Nicky G Fight Talk. That's what the podcast is called, correct?
3: Absolutely, yep.
1: And first of all, how do people get it?
3: So you can find me on Instagram and on TikTok, and within the next month or so, it'll be up on YouTube and Spotify as well.
1: Good, very good, very good. All right, what is Nicky G Fight Talk?
3: So the podcast that we run, we pretty much cover all of MMA. We got the fighter interviews. We're interviewing many rising stars, former champions. We give weekly fight predictions on every card the UFC has. And then we do all kinds of content. We do fun games about the UFC. We cover recent news, both in and outside of the octagon. So we're pretty much your center for UFC and MMA news. We cover everything, and we interview fighters, and we have testimonies. It's great.
1: What did you think of the White House fight?
3: I thought it was great, man. What an upset. It's great for Gaethje to bring a belt home to America, but I bet you nobody had that one on their card.
1: So were you thinking Topuria the whole time?
3: Yeah, I was, along with
1: a lot of
3: the general public was on Topuria.
1: Yeah. What an event, right? To build an incredible, like, stadium, you know, on the White House lawn.
3: Yeah, it was unbelievable. I mean, the production down to the actual stadium, the equipment they used, the type of production they had on the TVs, it was the best work the UFC's ever done on any event, for sure.
1: I wonder if they've ever had more viewers than that one. Is that the biggest viewers, do you think?
3: I don't think it is their biggest viewed card of all time, but it's definitely in the top five.
1: Yeah.
3: But it's just that Conor McGregor, he will pull in the most views out of any UFC card.
1: And he's coming back soon, right, to
3: next
1: fight
3: week.
1: Max Holloway.
3: Yep.
1: Next week, huh?
3: Yep, that's the 11th.
1: Who do you have winning that fight? Give us your prediction.
3: I think I have Max Holloway winning that fight.
1: I got to agree with you on that.
3: Conor McGregor's been gone for too long. I mean, I could see him coming back, but Max Holloway still has championship aspiration.
1: I love Conor McGregor, don't get me wrong, but I see him as more of a businessman now and more of, like, you know, an actor. What was that movie that they just did?
3: I think it was a Roadhouse.
1: Yeah, Roadhouse, right?
3: Yes.
1: And I don't see him, even though he beat Max Holloway.
3: He did, early in their careers. Yeah. He did get a win over him.
1: And I think Max is going to have the upper hand on this
3: one. I think so, too. Like you said about Conor being a businessman, he's running Forged Irish Stout. He's got Proper 12 Whiskey. He's opening different clubs around the world.
1: Right.
3: So people say that his mind just isn't all in MMA right now, but you never know with these guys. They're in the best training camps in the world.
1: Tell me some of the big names you've interviewed on your podcast.
3: Absolutely. Well, we had Johnny Walker, who's a pretty massive light heavyweight fighter. He's very funny, humorous guy.
1: Yeah.
3: We had rising star out of England named Curtis Campbell. He's super popular in the England Manchester area. We did Chris Padilla, who's an up and coming lightweight, 4-0 in the UFC. I believe he fights sometime in August.
1: Mm-hmm.
3: And then we've got a couple other guys on our podcast. We've got Sam Alvey, who fought in the UFC. So these guys, we cover rising stars. We cover old fighters. We have every weight class.
1: Yeah.
3: So it's awesome.
1: All right. A Nicky G Fight Talk. Will you stick around and will you help us read some commercials a little later in the show?
3: Oh, absolutely.
1: All right. Make sure you check out Nicky. It's NICCYG Fight Talk. That is his podcast. It's great. I watch it. You can listen to it or watch it, both. And once again, where can they get it?
3: Instagram, TikTok, and then YouTube and Spotify soon.
1: All right, stick around because I want you to do some spots. All right, it's time to get back now to the adventures of Sam Spade Detective, the stopwatch caper starring Howard Duff as Sam Spade.
4: And now back to the Stopped Watch Caper, tonight's adventure with Sam Spade.
5: Did you leave him?
6: Hey, wait. Over here.
7: Oh, Spade. Keep them away from me.
5: Ralph, I came as soon as I could. Tell me your symptoms.
7: No. I phoned for another doctor. He's on his way now. Spade, my aunt. Take me to her. I must tell her.
8: Tell her what?
6: I'm afraid we have some bad news for you, Ralph. Your aunt is dead.
7: Oh. So you poisoned her, too.
8: Ralph, you're sick. You don't know what you're saying. She's been to every specialist in the country. They all said the same thing.
7: They all said she was good for another 3 months.
5: My dear boy, in these cases, any doctor's guess is as bad as the next.
8: Oh. Please, Ralph, you're very sick. Please let Ludwig examine you. If it's what you think, the other doctor may be too late.
7: Why not? Why should I fear death?
5: That's better. Now let me see your eyes. So, open them out. So...
8: What is it? What is it?
5: He's right. It is poison.
7: You see?
5: You know, my dear.
8: Yes?
5: When you sterilized that needle for Ralph's shot this morning, did you pick up the wrong bottle?
8: Of course not.
5: Strange. Very strange. But don't worry, Ralph. There's a very simple antidote.
8: Oh, thank heaven.
5: You should, my dear. Indeed, you should.
6: And that was that, Deputy Dear. Two doctors and the county coroner took one look at my late client's medical history and decided on death due to natural causes. I didn't think so, and neither did you.
9: So there really were threatening letters?
6: I saw one.
9: You sure now, Sam?
6: Sure, I'm sure.
9: Where'd you say it was?
6: On the occasional table.
9: Yeah. What was it doing when it wasn't a table?
6: Not occasionally, occasional.
9: Oh, just any old table.
6: No, Bill, now, Bill, get this. It's real deep. An occasional table is a table that a woman picks up at a bargain and puts into a room under the mistaken impression that it may come in handy someday. Mrs. Raven used hers as a catch-all for her unanswered correspondence, threatening letters included.
9: And what happened to the one you saw?
6: I don't know. I put it right here in my coat pocket along with a watch. It just disappeared.
9: Well, that might be tampering with evidence.
6: Listen, Bill, things were disappearing from that table almost as fast as other things showed up.
9: Yeah, sounds like pack rats.
6: You follow that up, Bill. I'm going to pack up and rat out of here.
9: Now look, Sam.
6: My client's dead. It's officially okay. I haven't made a penny out of the caper, and now I'm not likely to. So do you give me a lift back to the toll gate, or do I hitchhike?
9: There's your answer. Come on.
6: When we reached the second bedroom, whence the scream had come, we found the lost Lenore looking well found and something comfortable. She's standing center stage, regarding herself with horror in a full-length mirror. She looks awful pale, Bill. You better go downstairs and get some ice water. She might faint.
9: You think so?
6: Yeah, hurry up. I'll stay here and keep up her circulation in case anything happens.
9: Yeah, you're right.
6: Beat it.
10: Oh, it's you, Sam. I thought...
6: You thought what?
10: Look. Look, I found these on my pillow.
6: One watch, one threatening letter. Whose watch?
10: Mine. I left it on the dressing table when I went in to cream my face. When I came out, somebody had slipped this under it.
6: On the dressing table?
10: No, under my pillow.
6: You said on your pillow.
10: I meant under. I mean on. I don't know what I mean. What are you trying to do to me?
6: Just trying to get things straight.
10: But the note. Look at it. It's exactly the same as the one he left in my aunt's room.
6: Why do you say he?
10: Oh, I don't know. Yes, I do. It's because I don't trust Ludwig. Dr. Schlosser.
6: That figures. He doesn't trust you either.
10: When he pretended to think I might have picked up the wrong bottle. Oh, he was acting. Couldn't you see?
6: You're not doing a bad job yourself.
10: I'm not acting, not anymore. Listen to me. Listen, he's acted strangely ever since I foolishly said I'd marry him.
6: I would myself.
10: Oh, Sam, darling, don't joke. I don't mean like that.
6: How did you meet him?
10: He got me out of a jam once. The accident, where my brother was hurt. I went for a doctor, and he happened to be the nearest one. Well, I'd been drinking, and he took over, and he sent me home before the police arrived at the scene.
6: Didn't Ralph know?
10: He blanked out. He doesn't know to this day. But Ludwig never forgot. He forced me to recommend him to my aunt. He got into her good graces, practically moved into the house. Then he pretended to make love to me.
6: Pretended?
10: He didn't care about me till he found out about my aunt didn't have long to live. He knew half her money would come to me. Sam, do you think he poisoned my aunt?
6: Officially, she died from natural causes.
10: But you said she spoke about being poisoned. And Ralph, too.
6: What's that medicine you give him in milk?
10: I don't know. It's a prescription, just some drops that come in a metal container.
6: Where do you keep those drops?
10: Here in my room. I have to hide them. They make Ralph feel so much better. He used to overdose when the doctor trusted him to dose himself.
6: Let me see that medicine.
10: Yes, it's just here in this cabinet. Here it is. It's...
6: Don't tell me. It's empty.
10: There was a glass bottle inside the container.
6: Small but heavy. Lead yet. Hey, what are you doing with that gadget? The thing with the dials and the speedometer.
10: Oh, that's something medical. I have to make a test on Ralph every day to see how he's getting along.
6: You know what that actually is?
10: Yes, I do. It detects anemia.
6: Well, I wouldn't know about that, but a Geiger counter is generally used to detect something else.
10: What are you going to do with it?
6: I'm going prospecting for that missing medicine.
11: Ah, there you are. I've been looking everywhere for you. I'm afraid I have bad news for you, Lenore.
10: Ralph?
11: My diagnosis was correct. Pernicious anemia.
10: Dead.
11: What is that you are carrying, Mr. Spade?
6: Oh, nothing special, Doctor. Just an old Geiger counter.
11: Lenore, did you let him take it?
10: He said he was going to use it to find Ralph's medicine.
11: What happened to Ralph's medicine?
10: I don't know. It's just gone.
11: Mr. Spade, that machinery is my property. I must ask you to hand it over.
6: No gun necessary, Doctor. Here, take it.
11: Take your gun, too, sir. Lenore, carry the machine this way. Walk ahead of us. First, we try the conservatory.
6: He was an amateur with a gun, but I didn't jump him for it because I'm an amateur with a Geiger. I did notice that the indicator on the dial got nervous the minute we walked into the conservatory. Ralph Raven's body was still in the wheelchair, no paler in death than in life. His sightless eyes were fixed on that obscene plant. The plant looked sick, too. It was drooping, and his red mouth was hanging open. As we walked past the wheelchair, the indicator on the dial of the Geiger counter moved forward and then slipped back again. Then it took a sudden big jump.
11: Ah, so that was his hiding place. The maw of that disgusting carnivorous plant. Well, it's not pleasant, but there's only one way to get it. Don't move, either one of you. My eye is on you. Yes. Yes, it's here.
6: At first, I thought the plant had bitten him. But then he pulled his hand out and I saw what had happened. There was a hypodermic outfit stuck in the heel of his hand. It surprised him no end, but he still managed to hold on to that gun. He swung it away from me and was holding it on Lenore.
11: You knew?
10: No. No, I didn't.
11: You must have. Ralph knew. He must have told you.
10: No, I swear he didn't.
11: What do you think I did this for? To die and leave you behind? To enjoy the money I got for you? No, you will come with me.
10: Oh, no, you don't know what you're doing. There's someone right...
6: Shut up.
11: What are you looking at? What's behind me?
9: Don't bother to rush him, Sam. I've got it.
6: Hold it, Bill.
9: Yeah. How's that for shooting, Sam?
6: Yeah. You find a bullet hole in him, Bill, and I'll call it good. And that, Deputy Deer, is the crop. And it's all carnivorous. In case you're still wondering what dropped him when your shots missed, it was the poison in that hypodermic needle which Ralph had planted there for that very purpose and then baited the trap of the all-important missing medicine. Later on, I learned that what the doctor had been feeding him was the right medicine for what ailed him, an isotope of iodine. It seems it's radioactive like uranium, but if you take too much of it, you die. Not of poisoning, but of pernicious anemia, which is how the doctor planned for Ralph to die. It also magnetizes watches so they don't keep the right time. And if they're cheap ones, like mine, they may stop altogether. Period, and a report. Got all that, Buffy?
12: I got it, Sam, but I don't get it.
6: Buffy, people have studied all their lives to learn about atomic stuff like isotopes, and you expect me to teach you everything in one easy lesson.
12: Oh, no, Sam, I know about that. But who killed who?
6: Whom, dear? The doctor killed everyone, but Ralph loaded the needle.
12: Then they were accomplices?
6: No, Buff, get this. It's real shallow. Ralph knew there was no way in the world to prove that the doctor was killing him and hastening his aunt's demise, so he saw to it that she got a dose of detectable poison and did himself the same favor.
12: Oh.
6: Now, like a good girl, go type that up, hmm?
4: And now, listen to this. More and more millions agree every day. 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Again and again, the choice of men and women and children, too.
12: Here it is, Sam. And I certainly hope that butler was brought to justice.
6: What for? His dialect?
12: No. For helping to deliver the threatening letters and then stealing off the occasional table.
6: A brilliant deduction. How did you deduce?
12: Oh, Sam, that's for kids. If Ralph was too ill to walk, then somebody had to push him upstairs in the wheelchair.
6: Well, wouldn't it have been easier just to carry him?
12: That's how he did it?
6: Or just go up himself?
12: That's how.
6: Possibly, and then again, we may never know. But do we care?
12: Hmm? Yes. I hate loose ends, Sam.
6: Then keep it up.
12: Good night, Sam.
6: Spoken like a true Perrine, so I'll say to you, good night, sweetheart.

The Adventures of Sam Spade, Dashiell Hammett's famous private detective, are produced and directed by William Spear. Sam Spade is played by Howard Duff.

0: The Adventures of Sam Spade are written for radio by Bob Tallman and Gil Dowd. 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Again and again, the choice of men and women and children, too. This is Dick Joy reminding you to...
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1: That's The Adventures of Sam Spade Detective from April 10th, 1949. The stopwatch caper with Howard Duff as Sam Spade. Who has a deeper voice, Lisa, me or Howard Duff, do you think?
2: You know, yours is so deep. I know. It'd be like hard for me to say.
1: I know. It's really deep. It is pretty deep. Yeah. It's God-given, what could I say?
2: Yeah, you're very lucky.
1: I know. CBS broadcast. Hope you enjoyed that. Time for This Month in Music History.
2: We are going back to the year 1978. As you know, the 70s are my favorite decade for music. Here's the first song.
1: Freak Out. The Le Freak.
2: Le Freak by Chic. This was released in 1978, obviously.
1: I might stand up and start dancing.
2: I mean, who picks the best songs around here?
1: I do.
2: It became the best-selling single in Atlantic Records history at the time.
1: Really?
2: And the song was inspired after the band was turned away from Studio 54.
1: Really?
2: Yes.
1: Why would they turn them away?
2: I don't know.
1: I could see this song being a big hit at Studio 54.
2: Let's see you dance, Carl. Let's see some of your moves.
1: You know, I could, but then I'd have to, you know what?
2: Yeah, exactly.
1: You know what I mean? I don't want to have to do that to you.
2: No.
1: I like it too much.
2: I agree.
1: You wouldn't be able to handle it either, by the way.
2: No, you tell me that all the time.
1: I wouldn't be able to handle it.
2: I don't think that's true.
1: I got the moves.
2: I don't think that's true.
1: Like Jagger.
2: Yeah. Yes, you have the moves like Jagger, all right? You all sexy thing.
1: More of Hollywood 360.

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1: 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All right, in our next hour, Gail Gordon stars as the Whistler in a pre-war World War II drama from 1942. But first, we'll play Stump the Host. Lisa will present Who Am I? And I'll try to guess while you play along at home. Right, Lisa?
2: 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Who am I?
1: I don't know who you are. I will see you soon.

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1: You lost your magic. They knocked you off your game. Your Carlness went right out the window.
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6: Really?
5: Yeah.
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9: Hello, everyone. I'm Carl Amari, and this is Hollywood 360, the radio show that presents all things entertainment, including trivia contests and games, movie reviews, celebrity interviews, showbiz news, and classic radio shows. My co-host is the captivating Lisa Wolf. In this hour, Gail Gordon stars as the Whistler in an espionage drama set in pre-war Europe, originally broadcast in 1942. But first, it's Stump the Host. In order to stump the host, Lisa will present Who Am I? And I'll try to guess while you play along at home. Right, Lisa?
10: Pretty close. I'm going to present clues.
9: Close
10: and
9: enough,
10: you're gonna,
9: right?
10: It's close enough. And you're going to guess who am I speaking about.
9: Okay,
10: so here become the clues, and the sooner that you can guess the person, the better off you are.
9: All right.
10: Okay, you definitely know all of these people.
9: Okay, how do you know that?
10: I just know you.
9: Are you in my brain?
10: I've known you for so many years, I feel like I am, actually.
9: Yeah, okay.
10: Okay, here's the first one.
9: All right.
10: I sold newspapers on the streets of New York as a child.
9: Okay.
10: I became famous for my gravelly voice.
9: My gravelly voice. Okay.
10: I won an Oscar for True Grit.
9: Well, then it has to be, it's either, it's John Wayne?
10: Yes.
9: Okay.
10: John Wayne. Ooh, not too bad. Here we
11: go. Yeah, baby.
10: I worked as a singing waiter before becoming famous.
9: Singing waiter.
10: I was the first artist to have a live concert broadcast via satellite worldwide.
9: Oh, that's Elvis Presley.
10: No.
9: No?
10: No. Satellite.
9: No. Do I
10: no.
9: get it wrong now?
10: No, keep going.
9: Okay.
10: My farewell tour lasted from 2002 to 2005.
9: Mm-hmm.
10: And I recorded the song Copacabana.
9: Oh, it's...
10: yes, that's him.
9: At the Copacabana.
10: At a spot north of Havana.
9: Oh, man.
10: Come on.
9: Oh, come on. I should know this.
10: You do.
9: I know you know him.
10: Exactly. That's him.
9: Who was the guy? Give me his first.
10: Barry Manilow.
9: Barry Manilow.
10: Womp womp. All right. I was a competitive swimmer.
9: I hate getting
10: them
9: wrong.
10: I know, but you do it so well and so often.
9: I know.
10: I was a competitive swimmer in college.
9: You were? Wow.
10: Yeah. Oh, yeah. No, not me. I turned down the lead role in The Exorcist.
9: Wow.
10: I became.
9: It's a girl then.
10: It is.
9: Okay.
10: I became famous for playing Mary Richards.
9: Wow, Mary Tyler Moore?
10: Yes.
9: She was offered the lead role in The Exorcist?
10: That's what I read.
9: Mary Tyler Moore?
10: Yes.
9: Wow, that's interesting.
10: I know. I mean, she is
9: for
10: my,
9: once,
10: she's my idol.
9: You came up with something interesting.
10: Oh, good, good. Yeah. I'm glad. Once in what, the last like 16 years?
9: Your score is pretty good so far.
10: What, about 300?
9: Because, we score, Lisa, at the end of the show. Between zero,
10: my talent is very underrated.
9: Between zero and 1,000. And the highest you've ever gotten, you've gotten into the 900s.
10: I have.
9: But I am a tough grader, so.
10: Yeah.
9: Okay, what's the next one?
10: I was a champion high school wrestler.
9: Okay.
10: I played a bus driver on television.
9: Oh, it's Jackie Gleason?
10: It is.
9: Got that on two.
11: Yeah,
10: got it
11: baby.
10: On two.
9: All right.
10: I got my first record deal at age 18.
9: Uh huh.
10: I won an Academy Award.
9: I'm still waiting for my record deal.
10: I know. You're going to be waiting
9: 62.
10: A while.
9: 62.
10: Yep. You're having a birthday soon.
9: Yeah. Don't remind me.
10: Okay. I already did. I won an Academy Award from Here to Eternity.
9: Oh, Frank Sinatra.
10: Yep. There it is. I worked as a gas station attendant before my music career took off.
9: Okay. Pumped gas.
10: I was one of the first inductees into the Rock and Roll Hall of Fame in 1986.
9: Wow. That's it? That's all you're giving me?
10: That's not all I'm giving you. I'm giving you a moment.
9: I need more.
10: My nickname was The Killer.
9: Oh, Jerry Lee Lewis.
10: Yes. Nice. I was discovered at a talent...
6: Yeah, baby!
10: Okay. You ready?
9: Yes.
10: I was discovered at a talent contest in Memphis at age 10.
9: Well, that's got to be Elvis Presley.
10: No, we did him last time.
9: Okay.
10: I had 35 number one country hits.
9: 35? So is it Dolly Parton?
10: It's not.
9: Okay.
10: I was married to Johnny Cash for 35 years.
9: Oh, so... His wife.
10: Yes, that doesn't count.
9: Johnny Cash's wife.
10: I'm going to need a name.
9: Played by Reese Witherspoon.
10: That's correct.
9: In Walk the Line.
10: That's correct.
9: Isn't that good enough?
10: It's not.
9: No.
10: I just watched Terrence L. Woods this week. She's on HBO.
9: Well, who is it?
10: Oh, come on. June Carter Cash.
9: Yeah, I don't get it.
10: No, you don't. I was drafted. I was drafted into the Army in 1958.
9: You were, Lisa?
10: I was not. I starred in Ocean's 11 with the Rat Pack.
9: Oh, wow. Really? Is it Dean Martin?
10: Yes.
9: Dean Martin.
10: Dean Martin.
6: Yeah,
10: everybody
6: baby.
10: Loves somebody sometime. I worked in radio before becoming a television star.
9: Mm-hmm.
10: You know him.
9: Okay.
10: I played Sheriff Andy Taylor.
9: Oh, so it's Andy Griffith?
10: Yes. That was a giveaway right there. Okay. I was rejected twice by film school at USC.
9: Okay.
10: I directed my first feature film at 27.
9: Oh, wow. Probably Orson Welles.
10: No. My 1975 blockbuster changed the movie business forever.
9: Oh, is it?
10: Yes. Yes.
9: It's either Steven Spielberg.
10: Yes, okay. Yes. And here's your final one.
9: All right.
10: I worked as a secretary before becoming a singer.
9: Mm-hmm.
10: I won 13 Grammy Awards in my career.
9: Wow, 13 Grammys. Okay.
10: I performed well into my 90s.
9: Holy cow.
10: Well, and the last one's going to give it away because my signature song was, you don't know it. My signature song was I Left My Heart in San Francisco.
9: Is this a woman?
10: No.
9: It's a guy?
10: It is.
9: He was a secretary, male secretary?
10: Mm-hmm.
9: Tony Bennett.
10: Yes.
9: All right.
10: My buddy. Well, he was. Not too shabby.
9: Man, am I glad
10: Hard
9: I got
10: work.
9: Some sleep last night. Yeah,
10: me too. Otherwise, you'd be cranky.
9: I haven't gotten any of those.
10: And you'd be cranky.
9: Well, I'm always cranky.
10: I know. Crankier.
9: Yeah, that's true. All right, Lisa. Woo!
10: Not. Ooh, you got a new one there.
9: So your score is pretty good.
10: Pretty
9: just
10: good.
9: Giving you, I don't want to get your hopes up.
10: Okay.
9: But it's so far it's pretty good.
10: Okay. Well, I'm kind of hoping for very good.
9: Well, there's room for improvement.
10: All right, I'll keep working on it.
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9: And you've had some of my favorite fighters on your show. I don't know how you do it, but you get the biggest names out there. Great job, Nick. All right, we're going to tune in now to The Whistler. This was what I liked about The Whistler the most, Lisa, is at the end of every Whistler episode, there was a twist ending. That was kind of its calling card. And it was on the air a long time, 1942 all the way until 1955. There was also 8 Columbia Pictures. So they took this radio show and turned it into a movie series, 8 films from 1944 until 1948. This is an early show. The first year it was on the air, we're going back to August 29th, 1942. Gail Gordon, you know, a Mr. Mooney, plays the Whistler. This is called The Letter. Let's tune this in part one now of The Whistler.
6: Have you heard the weird tales of The Whistler?

0: I'm the Whistler.
1: Gentlemen, we seven scientists have banded together because the government of Austria is in deadly peril. We have evidence that Austria is being dangerously undermined by the Nazis, and that nothing is being done from the standpoint of the law to prevent it. We have therefore resolved to take measures into our own hands and prevent this chaos. At our next meeting, we shall present the names of those in high places who attempt to divide and conquer, and shall decide then as to what action shall be taken against them.
0: And such was the organization in which Hans Minkler, the young, mild-mannered biologist of Vienna, suddenly found himself a member. Hans Minkler, whose whole life was dedicated to the preservation and the saving of human life. Hans Minkler, referred to by his classmates as the man who couldn't kill a fly.
2: Saturday night, and again CBS presents The Whistler.
0: I, the Whistler, know many things, for I walk by night. I know many strange tales, many secrets hidden in the hearts of men and women who have stepped into the shadows. And so I tell you tonight the incredible tale of the letter. Hans Minkler, the young biologist, only half heard the speech of the leader of the seven scientists, for Hans was dreaming of his beloved experiments. His experiments and the pretty niece of Monsieur Gallet, the lovely Vielle, who had been living in Vienna these past 4 years. Kindly Monsieur Gallet was interested in Hans Minkler's theories, and Hans was hoping Gallet might finance them.
3: Well, Dr. Minkler, I've studied the outline of your proposed experiments, and I've come to the conclusion that you can accomplish great things.
4: Well, that makes me very happy, Monsieur Gallet.
3: How much do you think you'll need to carry on?
4: I feel quite sure that I could get along for a couple of years on 5,000. If my cell experiments prove successful, human life may be prolonged considerably.
5: I have all the faith in the world in Hans, Uncle.
3: My niece is certainly sold on your ability, Dr. Minkler.
5: So are you, Uncle. You may as well admit it.
3: Young men with your principles are all too scarce today. Europe seems to be saturated with men who claim they want to save mankind. They all seem to want to arrive at it through a destructive method.
4: Well, it's only a temporary condition.
3: Who do you plan to have assist you? Kurt Lassner?
4: Kurt? Well, I haven't decided yet.
3: Kurt is a fine young man.
4: Yes, he was a good student, but he's drifted away from his studies. He's become absorbed in politics.
3: Very well, Hans. I'll start you out with 5,000. Is that the way you want it, Vielle?
5: Yes, Uncle, you're a darling.
4: I hope that someday I may be able to repay you.
3: See who that is, Vielle. Come into the library, Hans. I'll give you a check.
4: Yes, of course.
5: Oh, good evening, Kurt.
6: Hello, Vielle. Well, how are you?
5: Very well, Kurt.
6: You're very lovely this evening.
5: Thank you.
6: Yes, indeed. The prettiest girl in Vienna. Is Hans here? I said I'd pick him up on my way downtown.
5: Yes, he's talking to Uncle, talking business.
6: My, I've had a busy day. Not enough hours to go around.
5: Sit down, Kurt.
6: Thanks.
5: Kurt, why have you given up your career?
6: Biology? Oh, I don't know.
5: But you could do so much good. You were so well equipped to carry on in science. Think of the things yet to be done.
6: I'm going to do things. Great things.
5: I mean things that will really benefit mankind.
6: Well, that's what I mean, too. You know, you sound like Hans.
5: Hans is very sad about your dropping your work. He counted on your helping him in his experiments.
6: Oh, he'll get over it. Besides, those experiments can wait a while.
5: No, Hans is going ahead.
6: Who's going to help him?
5: I am, if no one else.
6: You? Well, how can you help him?
5: I can learn biology.
6: But it'll take a lot of money to do what he plans.
5: He has the money. It's all arranged. My uncle has financed him.
6: Your uncle?
5: Yes.
6: Well, I wish Hans luck.
5: And I'm going to marry Hans.
6: What? You and Hans? Well, what a surprise.
5: Yes, I've made up my mind.
6: I see. Well, I guess...
3: Good evening, Kurt. Glad to see you.
6: Good evening.
4: Hello, Kurt. Oh, have you heard the good news? Oh,
6: yes, Vielle just told me. And I wish you both good luck. I hope you'll be very happy. When's the wedding?
4: Wedding? What wedding? Oh, yes. Me, of course.
6: Typical absent-minded professor.
4: See, look, I have the money for my experiments.
6: Well, Hans, it's 7:45. We better run along. We have an appointment at 8.
4: Hmm? Oh, yes, the meeting. I'd forgotten. Yes, I'll be right with you. Goodbye, monsieur.
3: Bye.
4: Good night, Vielle, darling.
5: Good night, Hans, dear. I'll see you in the morning.

0: So Hans Minkler reluctantly attends his second meeting, and with Kurt Lassner joins the five scientists in the darkened room. The single low lamp on the table casts their shadows on the wall. The leader is speaking again.
1: Gentlemen, we have learned who these fifth columnists are. So it is our duty as loyal citizens to take action against these men. We have learned who the leader is, and naturally he must be the first one to go. In this envelope I have his name. We will now draw lots to select the one among us to carry out instructions which will be read later. Are you ready with the straws, Kurt Lassner?
2: Ready, sir.
1: This is an old and simple method, but since there are only seven of us, it will suffice. Proceed, Kurt.
2: Yes. One, two, three, four, five, six, seven. All of us have drawn, sir.
1: Good. Here is the envelope containing the name of our victim. Who has the short straw?
3: Well, I guess I have.
1: Hans Minkler. Here's the envelope. But before you open it, we must tell you what the committee has decided to do about this man. He is to die.
3: Die?
1: And that task has fallen to you.
3: You mean this man is to be murdered?
1: Exactly.
3: What? You don't know me, gentlemen. I'm a saver of life. I wouldn't consider such a thing for a moment.
1: Herr Minkler, you are a member of this group. You know our secrets. It will be best for us and for you if you completely forget your scruples.
3: Oh, but I can't belong to a society with such diabolical purposes. Why, I didn't realize what this was all about. Oh, no, I withdraw.
1: It's too late to think about withdrawing.
3: Do you mean that you actually expect me to kill someone?
1: You have been selected.
3: You are fools. I couldn't kill a fly. I couldn't harm a living thing if the whole country went up in smoke. This is the most ridiculous thing I've ever heard of. You're not scientists. You're a band of madmen. Fiends.
1: Sit down, Hans Minkler. We're not a band of madmen, and we are not fiends. We are loyal patriots of Austria who are determined to save our country. Any one of us might have drawn that straw.
3: Well, I don't want to be a party to such a plan. I'll not commit murder.
1: Unfortunately, you know too much about us now to pull out.
3: And suppose I refuse?
1: Then you will accomplish nothing. Not only will we eradicate our selected victim, but we'll see to it that you are eradicated with him.
3: Who is this victim?
1: Open the envelope.
3: Very well. What? Why, you are insane. The whole lot of you. Monsieur Gallet is the soul of honor. Monsieur Gallet is one of the most honest men I've ever met.
1: Monsieur Gallet is the leader of the Nazi party.
3: I don't believe it. Why, I'm to marry his niece.
4: Did you say, Monsieur Gallet?
3: Yes, you know that's ridiculous, Kurt. He'd never do such a thing.
1: Gallet is the leader. We have proof. He also has a very lovely niece. And I'm sure you'd want nothing to happen to her. Would you, Herr Minkler?
3: No. No, I wouldn't. But you must give me time. Time to think.
1: There is nothing to think about. It has been decided. Gallet must be exterminated within 12 hours.
3: Very well. And there's nothing else for me to do. Good night, gentlemen.
1: Good night, Herr Minkler. And remember, if you don't accomplish this task within 12 hours, we will be forced to take care of you. And if we can't find you, we will find the girl.
3: Yes, I understand. Good night.
0: Well, Hans, what are you going to do about it? You've sat in your apartment for 2 hours now. Which shall it be? Three lives are at stake. The uncle's and yours and VL's. Hans gets his car and drives to Monsieur Gallet's home.
5: Well, hello, Hans. What on earth are you doing here? I didn't expect you back this evening.
3: Where is VL?
5: Why, she went to some friends. She probably won't be back till after midnight. What on earth's wrong with you?
3: Get your hat and coat, Monsieur Gallet.
5: What? Have you been drinking, Hans?
3: Get your hat and coat.
5: Now, wait a minute. Suppose you explain.
3: There's no time for explanations. Get your things.
5: What for?
3: You're coming with me.
5: I'm just ready to turn in. You better run along, Hans. You'll feel better in the morning.
3: Put up your hands, Monsieur Gallet.
5: What? This is the funniest thing I've ever encountered. Have you really got a gun in your pocket?
3: I have. I hope you don't force me to prove it.
5: Well, this is certainly a surprise. The meaning of all this...
3: I've just discovered that you're the leader of the Nazis. who are trying to undermine the Austrian government.
5: Are you serious?
3: Yes.
5: Who told you such a thing?
3: There is an organization which is determined to eradicate all Nazis one by one. And you are the leader. Read this. It says leader Paul Gallet. Death.
5: This is the maddest thing I've ever heard of. I've been highly active in anti-Nazi work.
3: They say that's merely a cover-up.
5: Are you a member of this secret organization?
3: Yes.
5: You've been selected to kill me?
3: Yes.
5: It's unbelievable that you, Hans Minkler, could be mixed up in such a thing. I think you're being hoodwinked. I am an anti-Nazi. If you plan to kill me, you must belong to the Nazi organization.
3: Get your things and come along.
5: What do you intend to do with me?
3: That's all planned. Come along.
5: Very well. You, give me that gun.
3: You fool.
4: No, don't. You don't.
3: Monsieur. Good Lord.
6: And that's the first portion of The Whistler with Gail Gordon in the letter from August 29, 1942. We'll get back to it in more of Hollywood 360 after this.

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0: Carl, I wanted to go back and talk a little bit about 120 Life because it's been a product that has been so useful for you since

0: We started talking about it on the radio. And I think what's most important is why we started talking about it on the radio is because you've been so successful with it. You just sort of want to scream it to the world.
1: Yeah. 120 Life works. It lowered my blood pressure. And my doctor even noticed, because when I had my checkup, he was like, wow, your blood pressure is looking pretty darn good. And I said, well, I've been taking 120 Life. He knew about the product. I told him it's amazing. It's all natural. There's just amazing sort of powdered supplements in there. And it's fabulous.
0: I think that's what makes it so unique, is that it's made with natural ingredients and ingredients that are just good for your body. Things like pomegranate, hibiscus, tart cherry, cranberry, beetroot. These are things that are so powerful and natural for our body. And I think that's what makes this product really rise above all of the others.
1: And you know what's even more important?
0: Your blood pressure.
1: Well, your blood pressure. But you know what else? It's got to taste good. And it does.
0: That's helpful.
1: You mix it with water or juice. I mix it with water. And it's just a little bit of it. You put it in there, mix it up, and then I always have it while I'm doing my workouts every day. And it's great, and it tastes delicious, and it's lowering my blood pressure.
0: Yeah, there are so many adults, especially older adults, who have high blood pressure.
1: Hey, watch it.
0: So I think the best thing to do is to check your blood pressure. 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
1: 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And if it doesn't, you get your money back.
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1: 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So it's really win-win-win. All right, Lisa, we're listening to The Whistler, a very early episode. It started in 1942, and we have a 1942 episode. It really changed over the years. You can tell that this is one of the early shows, and then later it morphed into, I don't want to say a better show, because the early ones are cool too, but they got, I guess, you know, their footing. You know, they got their sea legs a little bit later in the series. This is called The Letter, and it stars Gail Gordon. Let's tune in to the conclusion now to The Whistler.
2: Hans stands staring at the body of Monsieur Gallet for a few moments. Then in a daze, he turns out the lights, closes the library door, and returns to his apartment. For the remainder of the night, he sits at his desk staring into the darkness, lost in thought. And then morning comes, and Vielle at her home opens the library door and...

0: Well, he's been dead about 8 hours, Fräulein.
1: Who on earth would do such a thing? He had no enemies.
0: He was quite active in anti-Nazi work.
1: Yes.
0: Here's something we found on the library floor.
1: A pipe?
0: Yes. The bowl is hand-carved, has initials on it. As you see, the stem is broken. Have you ever seen this pipe before?
1: Well, I don't remember.
0: There's something else we found, a note, which reads, Leader Paul Gallet, death. Do you recognize the handwriting?
1: No.
0: Do you know anyone whose initials are H.M., the initials carved on the pipe bowl?
1: Yes, the pipe belongs to my fiancé, Hans Minkler.
0: Your fiancé? What time did you return home last night?
1: I attended a party and got here about 1 o'clock. I supposed Uncle was in bed. I didn't look in the library. I went straight to my room.
0: What is Hans Minkler's address?
1: I'm sure Hans had nothing to do with this.
0: Are you?
1: He lives at 13 Cronhead Street.
0: I'll run over there. Please don't touch anything in the library.
1: I won't.
0: Good morning.
1: Of course, something terrible's happened. Uncle was murdered last night. The police have just left. They found Hans's pipe on the library floor. It was broken. They've gone to his apartment. Please come over right away.
2: Hello, Hans. This is Kurt. The police found your pipe in Gallet's library. They're on their way to your place. You've got to get out of the country immediately. Don't wait a moment.
1: Terrible.
2: Oh, now control yourself, Ian.
1: Oh, Kurt, I can't imagine why anyone would do such a thing. Kurt, do you know where Hans is?
2: Well, I suppose he's at his apartment. Hasn't he called you this morning?
1: He usually does, but he hasn't. They found Hans's broken pipe near Uncle's body. Kurt, I must warn Hans. I must let him know what's happened.
2: Hans' pipe, huh? Well, that's bad. By all means, phone him at once.
1: Oh, you call him.
2: Of course.
1: It's Kronigstadt 4347.
2: Right. It's ringing.
1: He must be there.
2: Oh, he would have answered by now.
1: Where could he be?
2: I haven't the slightest idea.
1: But he always calls me before this. Kurt, it isn't possible. It can't be.
2: Oh, now, just try to control yourself, Yale.
1: Oh, see who it is, Kurt.
3: Special delivery. Sign here, please.
2: Well, thank you.
1: Who's it for?
2: For you.
1: Kurt. It's from Hans. Good heavens, read it.
2: Leaving Vienna on important business. Contact me at 16 Rue de Roche, Paris, under name of Pierre Cabot, H.M.
1: Well, I don't understand. What does he mean? What important business? Why should he disappear like this?
2: I have no idea, but it does look strange. Your uncle is murdered and Hans disappears. Oh, but what motive could he have had?
1: But they found his pipe near Uncle's body.
2: Oh, you know Hans had nothing to do with it. I'll admit he's always been rather peculiar, never seemed to let loose, always seemed to be on his guard, but I can think of no reason for this.
1: What could this important business be? He never told me of it. And why on earth should he go to Paris under an assumed name?
2: Well, that is strange.
1: Kurt, that officer said something.
2: What?
1: Well, you know that Uncle was active in anti-Nazi work. Do you suppose it could be a Nazi?
2: No, why not? But who? Who do we know that's a Nazi? I certainly
1: Wait
2: don't.
1: A minute. You just said that you felt Hans was always on his guard. Do you mean you felt he was concealing something?
2: Well, there have been times when I've felt that, but on the whole, I've thought of him as a slow-thinking, absent-minded professor.
1: But it does seem strange that the moment Uncle gave him the check, that this should happen and he should disappear.
2: Well, maybe he went to visit our old pal, Jean Renault. You remember Jean? He was one of our classmates.
1: But I have a strange feeling that Hans wouldn't go away like this without telling me beforehand, unless something were wrong. Do you suppose that Hans has been deceiving us all along?
2: What makes you ask that?
1: Well, it suddenly occurred to me that he spoke French without the trace of an accent. And I remember Jean Renault said once that he spoke English without an accent.
2: So what?
1: Well, if he did, where did he learn to do that? Certainly not by living in Vienna all his life.
2: Oh, I see what you mean.
1: Why didn't he tell me beforehand that he was leaving?
2: But he wrote you this letter.
1: Yes, but it wasn't written by the Hans I know.
2: Oh, I think you'd better forget about it.
1: Good. I didn't tell you this. The police found a note on the floor. It said, Leader Paul Gallet, death. It must have meant that Uncle was an anti-Nazi leader and he was sentenced to die. And if this ties in with Hans' disappearance, then Hans must have been connected with the Nazis.
2: Oh, darling, you're getting yourself all worked up.
1: You don't think Hans was a Nazi?
2: Well, I'll admit, the way you've got it all worked out, it sounds plausible, but if he was a Nazi and he's left the country, what can we do about it? He won't come back.
1: But why should he go to Paris?
2: Well, Jean Reno was a good friend of ours. I'm sure Jean knows nothing about Hans being a Nazi. Jean would never suspect him. Maybe Paris is his next assignment. Nazis are just as busy in France as they are here. Let's see that letter from Hans. He says here, contact me, 16 Rue de Roche, Paris. That's Renault's address, 16 Rue de Roche.
1: Oh, good, good. I just can't believe it. How could I have been such a fool?
2: I'll see who it is, darling.
0: I'm Captain Gruber from police headquarters.
2: Hold. Come in, Captain.
0: Sorry to trouble you again, Furlan. But we went to Herr Minkley's apartment. He wasn't there.
1: He wasn't.
0: His car has not been in the garage all night.
1: That's strange.
0: We found this writing on the notepad on his desk. Is it his handwriting?
1: Yes.
0: He's written the same two words over and over again. Gallet and Lié. As though he tried to make up his mind about something.
1: But what's become of his car?
0: The car's been found.
2: Where?
0: In a public garage. From all indications, Minkler's left the country. Probably for France.
2: Oh, why France?
0: We've discovered that Hans Minkler is a French citizen.
1: A French citizen? He always led us to believe that he was a native Austrian.
0: Now, we'll want to check things over a little further. We'll be back this afternoon. Please don't disturb anything.
1: No, no, we won't.
0: By the way, what is your name, sir?
2: Hmm? Oh, my name is Kurt Lasner.
0: Good day.
1: Kurt, what did you see? What were you looking at just then?
2: Well, what do you mean?
1: What startled you on Uncle's desk?
2: Well, nothing. Nothing at all.
1: Here, let me see. Good heavens, I see it. Here on the desk blotter, it's Uncle's handwriting. It says, find Hans Minkler. And it was Hans. It was. Uncle was trying to tell us who did it.
2: Maybe.
1: Oh, to think that he could be so low as to take Uncle's money and then kill him.
2: Oh, please be real.
1: I just can't believe it. I won't believe it. I mustn't.
2: Well, I'm sorry to say that all the evidence is certainly against him. Oh, come, Yale, try to get this off your mind. Try to get some rest. The police will take care of everything.
1: Oh, yes, Kurt. I guess you're right.
2: If Hans did do it, he'll pay. He's the one who'll do the suffering. Believe me.

0: But during the night, the Nazi hordes rolled swiftly into Austria and, without firing a shot, took over the reins of government. A few weeks later, France declared war. Then one night, Hans Minkler makes his way through the maze of Paris traffic and knocks at the door of number 16, Rue de Roche.
1: Oh.
2: Yes?
1: Oh, good evening.
2: Good evening.
1: Is Jean Renault in?
2: Who shall I say is calling?
1: Why, Pierre Cabot.
2: Won't you come in, Monsieur Cabot? Major Renault has just stepped out. He'll be back shortly. Was he expecting you?
1: No. Did you say Major Renault?
2: Yes. Since war has been declared, he's gone on the active service list.
1: Oh, I see. I've been phoning for a week, but no one answered.
2: You haven't seen the Major in some time.
1: No, I haven't. I've been in Austria for several years. Renault and I went to school together in Vienna.
2: Oh. Are you by any chance Hans Minkler?
1: How did you know that?
2: Why are you traveling incognito?
1: Well, I'm... Well, yes. Where is Renault?
2: I regret to inform you that Renault has been in Africa for some time. He's due back in a few weeks, however. Did you know Monsieur Gallet in Vienna?
1: Yes. Who are you?
2: I'm Monsieur Deveau, of the French Sûreté.
1: Oh, police.
2: Yes. Did you ever accept any money from Monsieur Gallet?
1: Why are you asking me these questions?
2: You never accepted money from Gallet?
1: No.
2: Search him, Harry.
1: Oh, just a moment.
2: Sorry, Minkler. I'll take the bill for Larry.
3: Yes, sir.
1: I don't understand all this.
2: You understand, all right. Well, so you never received money from Gallet. What's this check for?
1: Well, that's to help carry on my experiments.
2: Undoubtedly. Monsieur Gallet was helping you and quite a number of others to carry on experiments.
1: Others?
2: I suppose you say you're new at this game.
1: Game? I don't know what you mean. I had nothing to do with his death. Nothing.
2: Yes, I believe that. Why should you kill one of your own?
1: Oh, I don't know what you're talking about.
2: If you were intending to carry on experiments in Vienna, why is this check drawn on the Bank of Paris?
1: Maybe he had a surplus of funds here.
2: Indeed he did.
1: How did you know I was coming here?
2: We knew. Just what were your plans?
1: Oh, this is ridiculous. I'm not a spy. I was engaged to Marie Gallet's niece.
2: Really?
1: Some way I got mixed up with an organization which planned to rid Austria of all Nazis. They claimed that Monsieur Gallet was the leader in Vienna. I denied it. But nevertheless, I was selected to murder him.
2: Oh, I see.
1: And told that if I refused, that it'd also kill me and my fiancée as well. I decided to get them out of the country. I went to Gallet's home. My fiancée was not there. I knew there was no time to lose. So I tried to take him away by force. He was suspicious of me. We suddenly got into a scuffle. And then someone behind me fired a gun. I don't know who it was. And Gallet fell dead.
2: I see.
1: I went to my home. Next morning, learned that they were looking for me. I got out of the country, and in a roundabout way, I came to Paris.
2: A good story, but it doesn't hold water. Gallet was a Nazi leader, and there's too much evidence against you, Minkler. Come on. Let's go now to headquarters.
0: Two weeks later, Jean Renault returns to Paris. Then, 6 weeks after Austria surrenders, Kurt and Vielle escape from the Nazis and make their way to Paris. Jean Renault meets Kurt on the street and asks him to bring Vielle to visit him at 16 Rue de Roche.
4: Come in, Kurt. Well, well, Vielle. It's been a long time. How are you?
5: Excellent, thank you.
4: So you two are married. Well, my congratulations. Though I didn't expect it to work out quite this way.
5: No? Why not?
4: Well, I always had an idea that you might marry Hans Minkler.
3: Well, one never knows.
4: No, Kurt. One never does.
3: By the way, have you seen Hans? He's in Paris, been here for several weeks.
4: Has he?
3: Yes. Don't tell me you haven't seen him.
5: He told us he was coming to visit you.
4: Oh, yes. He's in Paris. I wasn't here when he arrived. He left several notes. I found them when I returned.
3: But do you know where he is now?
4: Yes. Would you like to see him?
3: Yes, I would.
4: Hans is dead.
5: Dead?
3: What? Dead?
4: Yes. He was executed as a Nazi spy.
3: A Nazi spy?
4: Yes. I got here too late to help him. They had conclusive evidence against him.
3: Why, that's ridiculous.
4: Hans is dead, nevertheless.
3: But what happened?
4: Well, It seems Hans got into some trouble in Vienna and came to Paris to see me. In some way, the Sûreté here was informed that he was a Nazi, was coming here to carry on.
3: But who on earth would accuse Hans of such a thing?
4: I wonder. But they received a letter from Vienna accusing Hans. The Sûreté found a check on him from a high Nazi official. There was nothing that could save him.
3: A check from a high Nazi official? Who was the official?
4: Paul Gallet, Vielle's uncle.
5: What?
4: Didn't you know about your uncle?
5: I don't believe it.
4: Whether you do or not, he was a Nazi. The Secret Service has known it for years. He may or may not have given the check to Hans for Nazi purposes. But the evidence was against Hans. Then the letter came to the Sûreté saying Hans was a Nazi agent. They found him here, arrested him. That's all there was to it.
3: But who would write such a letter? Hans had no enemies.
4: Would you like to read the letter?
3: Oh, yes.
4: Here it is.
3: Hans Minkler, under alias of Pierre Cabot, has given evidence of being a Nazi spy. Locate him at 16 Rue de Roche, Paris.
4: And that's all that was necessary.
5: How awful. I can't imagine such a thing.
4: Notice the handwriting, Kurt.
3: What? Why, yes. Vielle, this is your handwriting.
5: It is not.
3: I'm positive. You wrote this.
5: No.
3: Don't lie to me. I know your writing. You wrote this letter.
5: All right. All right, I did. I was convinced that he'd deceived me. I was convinced he killed Uncle. Yes, I wrote it.
3: How could you?
5: Oh, I never dreamed Uncle was a Nazi. I thought Hans was a Nazi. I was determined to make him suffer. You believe me, don't you?
3: Yes, Vielle. I believe you. But I'm awfully, awfully sorry for you.
5: Oh, poor Hans. Poor Hans. Oh, I'll never forgive myself.
0: Yes, Vielle. What a terrible injustice you have done. But someday, perhaps you'll learn what really happened to your uncle. It wasn't Hans who killed him. Hans didn't even have a gun, just a pipe. But Hans wanted to get him safely out of the country. And Kurt knew that Hans would never go through with the order of the Secret Seven. So he followed Hans. And when he saw what was happening, he shot Gallet and disappeared and let you think Hans did it. Because Kurt was in love with you, too, Vielle.

0: CBS has presented The Whistler. Original music for this production was composed and conducted by Wilbur Hatch. The Whistler is written and directed by J. Donald Wilson and originates from Columbia Square in Hollywood. Next week, same time,
1: I, the Whistler, will return to tell you the strange tale of Out of the Fog. Good night.
0: This is the Columbia Broadcasting System.

0: That's The Whistler with Gail Gordon in The Letter from August 29th, 1942. Hope you enjoyed that. Lisa, it's time for This Month in Music History.
1: That's right. We are going back to the year 1978 with this gem.
0: Well, I haven't heard this song in
1: right?
0: so long.
1: I know. This is by Nick Gilder, and it hit number one in October of 1978 and made Gilder one of the era's most memorable one-hit wonders.
0: Hmm. Yeah, I was going to say, I've never heard him before, too.
1: I haven't either, but listen to this song. So cool.
0: I honestly haven't heard this song since I was a kid.
1: Bringing you back.
0: Wow.
1: What were you, 15?
0: Man.
1: 78.
0: Zaya Rascal at 15.
1: I bet you were.
0: Man, pain in the pain in everybody's butt.
1: Well, nothing really has changed on that end.
0: This is a great song.
1: I agree.
0: You've never aired this before.
1: I don't think so.
0: So
1: yeah, I think that would give me a few extra points right there.
0: All right, I'll give you two more points.
1: 2 points is worth it. Sure.
0: Yeah. You get two more.
1: Thanks, Carl.
0: You'll lose them later.
1: Of course. I'll say something that'll aggravate you.
0: Yeah.
1: Yeah. Or you won't get something and you'll say you didn't like that song.
0: Right.
1: Yeah. Yeah, I'm used to it.
0: You did score in the 900s one time, though.
1: Well, that's good.
0: It was epic.
1: Yeah, I'm feeling really good about that.
0: All right, more of Hollywood 360 after this.
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0: In our next hour, Judy Garland makes a guest appearance on the Bing Crosby Show, going back to 1952. But first, we'll play Name That Tune. Lisa will present clips from one-hit wonders.
1: There we go.
0: I like one-hit wonders.
1: I do, too.
0: And I must name that tune while you play along at home. We'll see you soon.
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3: I will not be angry.
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3: Abby who?
4: Abby Normal.
5: What do you do, Carl? Carl is a inventor slash entrepreneur.
6: Yeah, I'm still looking for that home run, you know? I mean, when I saw the iPod first time, I was like, man, I could have kicked myself.
5: That was so hard on him.
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11: Hello, everyone. I'm Carl Amari, and this is Hollywood 360, the radio show that presents all things entertainment, including trivia contests and games, movie reviews, celebrity interviews, showbiz news, and classic radio shows. My co-host is the eminent Lisa Wolf. In this hour, Judy Garland makes a guest appearance on the Bing Crosby Show from 1942. But first, it's Name That Tune. Lisa Wolf Cullen will present clips from One Hit Wonders. I must try to name that tune while you play along at home, right, Lisa?
5: That's right. We just played a One Hit Wonder in our last hour with Hot Child in the City, and now we're going to do six more because I think we're both fans of One Hit Wonders.
11: I agree.
5: And they're from...
11: For once, I agree with you, Lisa.
5: Wow, that is really something.
11: Yeah.
5: We'll have to go with that. It's so rare.
11: Mm-hmm.
5: So these are all One Hit Wonders and songs that are pretty darn great.
11: Okay.
5: All right, here is your first song.
11: That's Tainted Love.
5: That's right. This is by Soft Cell. This was a number 8 hit in 1982, and it became one of the defining songs of the new wave era.
11: So did they soft sell it?
5: Yes, I'm sure that they did. And do you know who originally recorded this song? So this song was recorded in 1964.
11: Really?
5: Yeah, by Gloria Jones.
11: Hmm.
5: Heard of her?
11: No.
5: Okay. But it's, you know, it really didn't hit the charts until Soft Cell took it over.
11: Tainted Love.
5: Tainted Love.
11: Wow.
5: Is that your motto?
11: Tainted Love.
5: Love is just tainted for you.
11: It has been.
5: Not right now, of
11: no,
5: course.
11: No, but it has been in the past.
5: I hear ya.
11: Oh!
5: There you go.
11: Tainted Love.
5: Tainted.
11: Oh, tainted. Tainted. What's
5: tainted,
11: the difference?
5: Just one letter off.
11: Yeah, what's
5: it
11: the
5: doesn't matter. What's one letter?
11: I'm never getting a record deal anyway, so what does
5: hey,
11: it matter?
5: Carl, you know, shoot for the stars.
11: You know what?
5: You giving up?
11: I've given up.
5: Okay.
11: 2009, I've been on the air. I've been looking for a record deal. Been asking my listeners, anyone that owns a record label that can sign me. You can auto-tune me.
5: Right.
11: You can, polish me. I'm like a diamond in the rough.
5: Very
11: Nobody
5: rough.
11: Nobody wants to polish me.
5: Yeah, very rough.
11: Nobody wants to give me a record deal.
5: Yeah.
11: So I've kind of given up on that.
5: Sometimes your dreams have to shift their paradigm a little bit.
11: Yeah.
5: You'll come up with a new dream.
11: Okay.
5: Okay.
11: That's a big word. How many syllables?
5: Paradigm, three.
11: Three syllables?
5: Yeah.
11: Okay.
5: That's so big.
11: It is not that
5: for
11: big.
5: You, it's big.
11: Yeah.
5: Yeah.
11: My limited vocabulary.
5: That's true. That's why we compliment each other so well.
11: Oh, Tainted Love.
5: There you go. You got it now.
11: All right.
5: Here's the next one-hit wonder.
11: Let's do it. Oh, that's a great song. Looking Glass.
5: This is Looking Glass.
11: Yeah. This is Brandy.
5: But there's Brandy. You know, last time I did One Hit Wonders a couple of weeks back, you complained, as you normally do, that I didn't do Brandy.
11: Yeah.
5: And you said, why didn't you do Brandy?
11: Yeah,
5: and I
11: Brandy.
5: Said, maybe I will. And here you go, Carl.
11: You're too busy drinking Roma wines. You don't like Brandy.
5: This is a gift to you, Carl.
11: Oh, wait. Hit the wrong.
5: Oh, God.
11: I keep hitting the drum roll.
5: Yeah, I noticed that.
11: Wait. Ready? I'm going to do it again.
5: Okay.
11: All right, so you always drink Roma wines. You don't drink Brandy.
5: That worked much better
11: much
5: that time.
11: Better,
5: still
11: right?
5: lacking a setup, but okay. It hit number one in 1972 and became the band's signature song. This was also featured in the movie Guardians of the Galaxy Volume 2.
11: Oh, yeah, it was on his mixtape.
5: Right, so a lot of younger fans are introduced to the song that wouldn't normally have known this.
11: It's a great song.
5: Yeah, I agree.
11: It tells an awesome story.
5: I agree.
11: I mean, you know, most songs do tell a story, but this is above... You know, cut above.
5: Okay.
11: All right, so I got both of those.
5: Okay.
11: All right.
5: Cut above.
11: Ready?
5: Okay, here we go.
11: Yeah. Ooh. Man, this brings me back to my disco days
5: when
11: I had my Italian horn and my bell-bottom shoes and my platform shoes, so I could be 5'5" with my platform shoes on.
5: You're still shooting for 5'5", I know.
11: And my kind of, I don't know, curly hair. And my,
5: you had a little afro going.
11: My three chest hairs. I was something,
5: I don't think you've changed much since
11: then. I was
5: then.
11: Something. What a sight.
5: I'm so sorry I didn't know you.

0: 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You did not get it. Play That Funky Music by Wild Cherry.
1: You're a tough grader.
0: Aren't I? So this song was inspired when an audience member yelled at the band to stop playing rock and play some funky
1: music.
0: Some
1: disco or funky.
0: Funky. It's funky music.
1: Funky.
0: And the band turned that moment into a number one hit.
2: I'm sorry. That is a really boring story.
0: No, it's a good story.
1: That's pretty boring.
0: No, it's a good story.
1: All right.
0: I mean, the audience.
1: I missed that one. You're not
0: going
1: to give it to me?
0: I'm not, because you didn't get it.
1: Your score just went down.
0: I know. I figured it would.
1: All right, I'm ready.
0: It's like in the toilet
1: right
0: now.
1: Ready for the next one.
0: Let's go.
1: Oh, yeah. This is a good song.
0: I know.
1: Oh, what's the name of it?
0: Darn it. I think it's your score that needs to go down.
3: Go to the place that is best. When I lay me down to die, going up.
1: Spirit in the sky.
0: Yeah, well, he said it. Spirit of the sky. You did not get that.
1: Yeah, I got it.
0: You didn't get that.
1: I said it 1 second before he said it.
0: No, you said it while he said it. It does not count. You didn't get it.
1: Mike's saying I got it.
0: No, he didn't get it, Mike. I'm saying no.
1: Mike gave me the thumbs up.
0: No, he didn't. And no.
2: I'm not touching that one.
0: No, absolutely not. Spirit in the Sky by Norman Greenbaum. A top three hit in 1970. It became one of the most used songs in movie soundtracks and commercials.
1: Norm Greenbaum?
0: Norman Greenbaum.
1: Okay.
0: Okay.
1: All right. Yeah.
0: So I think you've only gotten Painted Love.
1: No,
0: you got Brandy, too.
1: So I'm two
0: You got
1: for four.
0: Two out of four.
1: Two out of four.
0: Okay.
1: I'm getting these next two.
0: I'm going to guess. Well, we'll see.
1: All right.
0: Okay, here we go.
3: Lam-a-lam, you know that's no lie. Lam-a-lam, she's so right,
1: man.
3: Betty. Lam-a-lam, and she's always ready. Lam-a-lam, whoa, back Betty.
1: Black Betty.
0: Yeah, he already said it.
1: That's not fair. You don't play enough of the music.
0: That's all that there was. I can't control the lyrics.
1: Oh, man.
0: This song's roots go back to early American work songs
1: that
0: in prison camps.
1: That is so unfair.
0: Yeah, I know. I'm pretty unfair.
1: I got like 8 seconds to guess what the song is.
0: I can't control that.
1: Pick different one-hit wonders then.
0: I picked the best ones.
1: It's a good song.
0: If I picked different ones and you didn't like the song, you'd be complaining this is a bad song. Pick a better song.
1: Bam, bam,
0: and then I pick a good song.
1: Bam, bam.
3: She's from Birmingham.
1: Bam, she's from Birmingham.
0: Bam, bam.
1: She's shaking that thing.
0: That's right.
1: Wow.
0: This is by Ram Jam.
1: All right. I didn't get it.
0: All right. You didn't. Here's the last one. I do think you'll get this one.
1: Okay. Tony Basil?
0: Yes.
1: Mickey.
0: Woo. You know this
1: yeah,
0: video?
1: Baby.
0: Have you ever watched this?
1: Yeah, it's got a bunch of cute girls on it. You better believe I watched it.
0: That's right. This is Mickey by Tony Basil, and this is a pop culture phenomenon in 1982.
1: Yeah.
0: It was powered by one of MTV's most memorable early music videos, and she was like a choreographer,
1: wow.
0: And it was all choreographed. Hey, Mickey.
1: Great tune.
0: Yes.
1: So I got three and I blew three of them.
0: That's right. That's
1: now,
0: 50-50 is a typical score for you.
1: That's like a D minus?
0: No, it's like an F.
1: It's an F?
0: Yeah.
1: All right. Okay.
0: All right.
1: When I bring home D minuses to my mom and dad, I'd be like, look, Mom, I'm passing.
0: Absolutely. I mean,
1: you know,
0: we all have to lower the bar for you a little bit.
1: Look, Mom, I'm not having to flunk like last year.
0: You do your best, Carl. That's all we can ask of you.
1: All right. Thanks, Lisa Wolf. And Mike Bubble Bath Costella. When we come back, we're going to tune in to The Bing Crosby Show with special guest Judy Garland.
0: Ooh.
1: Stick around.

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4: So who's the last big name that you had on your show?
3: I would say the last pretty big name I had on my show was a guy called Gaston Bolaños.
4: Oh, yeah.
3: He's a 135er, so he's a bantamweight, and people say he looks like the knockoff version of Ilia Topuria. So he's got a lot of online buzz for that.
4: And does he have the same kind of tattoos all over
3: his? Same tattoos.
4: Same like Connor?
3: Same beard, yep.
4: They say that Topuria took a lot of Connor's look, right?
3: Well, Connor actually says that. He's calling him a puppet. He's calling him a fake Connor McGregor.
4: That's so great. And Connor's coming back in a fight, Max Holloway.
3: Yes, sir.
4: That's going to be quite the fight. I'm sure you'll have big coverage on that.
3: Oh, of course.
4: So if you want to get all the latest on UFC and other fight, other fight organizations, not just UFC, right?
3: Absolutely. We cover UFC, PFL, ONE Championship, pretty much any MMA going on. You can find coverage on our show.
4: Nick knows everything about the fight game. Go to Nicky G Fight Talk. Check it out. All right, it's time for Bing Crosby. He was almost more successful as I was.
5: Yeah, almost. I mean, he was kind of a big deal.
4: He was. He was an Academy Award winner, too. A lot of people don't realize he won an Academy Award for Best Actor as Father O'Malley in Going My Way. He had the number one selling song of all time. He even beat Michael Jackson.
5: Yep.
4: His song, White Christmas, sold more than 100 million copies, continues to sell every year.
5: Yep.
4: And his career on radio began in 1931, lasted until 1962. He was on television, died at a pretty young age, 74 years of age, in 1977. But we have a 1952 broadcast from May 28th. His special guest is Judy Garland. Can you get any bigger than that? The Wizard of Oz's own Judy Garland. Let's tune this in, part one of the Bing Crosby Show.

0: This is Ken Carpenter. Welcome you to the Bing Crosby Show, produced and transcribed in Hollywood with John Scott Trotter and his orchestra, Judd Collins of the Mayors, and Bing's guest, Miss Judy Garland. Gentlemen, word has just been received from National Sales Executives Incorporated that Bing Crosby has been selected as the Super Salesman of the Year. So here he is, putting his foot in the door, S.S. Bing Crosby.
1: All right, Ken.
2: Yes, sir, that's me.
0: Well, tell me, what does it take to be a good salesman?
2: Courage, a good strong index finger for doorbells, a convincing sales talk, and chlorophyll.
0: Oh, that's... But I still can't figure out why the national sales executives picked you as a super salesman.
2: Oh, I don't see why you should be baffled, Ken. It's because of the super job I'm doing selling Chesterfield.
0: That's true. And what about Minute Maid?
2: Oh, that too. But I always did have a knack for selling, Ken. Really, I did. Even when I had my paper route up in Spokane.
0: Oh, did you have a paper route?
2: I was the top boy in town.
0: Were you?
2: I used to ride my bicycle no hands and really toss those papers. You know, my three best shots were in the bushes, on the roof, and under the porch.
1: Oh, I excelled in those.
0: Well, you started out as a salesman pretty young then, didn't you?
2: I sure did. In the first year, I won the Paper Boys Award.
0: Wonderful.
2: Yes, sir. It was a gold bicycle clip engraved with the words, "May your bell-bottom pants never get caught in a sprocket."
0: You must have been very industrious.
2: I was a regular beaver. Every day after school, I'd hop on my bike and deliver the morning papers.
0: Hey, that doesn't sound like very good service. You mean people didn't get their morning papers till afternoon?
2: Well, in Spokane, Ken, nothing ever happened in the morning that couldn't keep till the afternoon.
0: I've heard of towns like that.
2: Peoria, Illinois, yeah. Say, Ken, I think I better get along to the opening selection. This is called Am I in Love? It's from Mr. Hope's new picture, The Son of Paleface.

Guest time now, ladies and gentlemen, and honoring us with their second visit in as many weeks is show business's sensation, one of the most exciting headliners of all time. Here, then, is one of the youngest old-timers in the business, the whole country's best girl, Miss Judy Garland.

0: Thank you very much. Thank you, Bing.
1: Judy, it's great to have you back with us. What song are you going to tee off with tonight, huh?
0: Well, what would you like, Bing?
1: Oh, you know the one I'd like. I'm sure everyone here concurs, too. It's a great song for you. Rockabye, your baby, with a rockabye.
0: Dixie Melody?
1: Yes, sir, with a
0: rockabye. All right, this is for you.
1: Yeah.

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1: That's the first portion of the Bing Crosby Show, May 28th, 1952. Special guest Judy Garland. This was originally sponsored by Chesterfield, but of course we have to remove the Chesterfield commercials. We cannot air cigarette commercials on the radio, but otherwise it's completely intact as heard on CBS. We'll get back to this and more of Hollywood 360 after this.
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17: It is a great magazine. You know what? Nick, we've been working with Good Old Days since, I would say, almost from the beginning, right? Pretty close to the beginning, Lisa? And you know how long this magazine, and this is, there's the magazine right there. You know how long this magazine has been in publication?
19: How long?
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19: Talk about consistency.
17: 62 years. Yes, it is an amazing magazine. What happened?

0: happened was I learned about the magazine, and I was like, this is like our radio show in magazine form. So I called them, and I was like, hey, we should be talking about Good Old Days on our show. And in fact, I kind of pushed myself on them. 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And they were like, all right, you know, yeah. 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All right, we are listening to the Bing Crosby Show. Special guest Judy Garland. Let's go back to 1952 for the conclusion.
1: Fine, Judy. Wonderful.
2: Thank you.
1: Oh, that was thrilling, Judy. Gee, that was a beauty.
2: Thank you. Say, Bing, I have some big news concerning you.
1: Me? What is it?
2: Well, this is wonderful. I'm afraid it might turn your head.
1: Oh, out with it. What's the news?
2: Well, next week is National Secretaries Week, and the secretaries of the country have selected you as the radio star the secretaries would most like to take dictation from because of your soft, melodious voice and impeccable diction.
3: What was that again, lady?
2: The secretaries have selected you as the ideal boss because of your soft, melodious voice and your impeccable diction.
4: Oh, because of my soft, melodious voice, eh?
2: Well, don't overdo it.
1: Who else did the secretaries vote for in the soft, melodious categories?
2: Tallulah Bankhead came in second.
1: Who was third, Andy Devine?
2: Yes, and a lion from Quo Vadis was four.
1: Don't you go knocking my award now, Judy. Just to show the secretaries of the country that I appreciate their honoring me, next week, every secretary in the country can take the whole week off.
2: Oh, Bing, that would be awful. That would paralyze industry, throw the whole country into confusion.
1: A little more confusion would hurt?
2: I'm afraid so.
1: Oh, I think I should do something for the office girls, inasmuch as they were so nice to me, Judy.
2: Oh, Bing, I just had a horrible thought.
1: What's that?
2: I wonder if your secretary voted for you.
1: Well, if she didn't, I'm going to put gum in her backspacer. some stenogs out there.
2: Everybody thinks you're such a doll, but I bet you're no rose to work for.
1: I'm the essence of sweetness and light and consideration.
2: Mm.
1: Not to mention my soft, melodious voice and my impeccable diction.
2: Well, we'll find out. I'll tell you what. I'll play the part of your secretary, Betty Eastman, and we'll give the folks an idea of what a typical day at your office is like.
1: Okay.
2: All right, then I'll play your secretary. You play the part of Bing Crosby.
1: An actor's dream.
2: You're going to have to step outside because we're going to start early in the morning at your office before you arrive.
1: Oh, all right. You commence, Judy, and I'll join you on cue.
2: All right. Hello, Bing Crosby's office, star of screen, radio, and fighting desperately to keep out of television. What's that? You want to know about the Crosby Foundation? I think he wears scotch tape and a waist cincher. You're welcome. Bye. I better get the boss's mail ready. He wishes he could sing it that good. I think I hear him coming now.
5: Good morning, beauty.
2: Good morning, beast.
1: Well, that's a fine way to start the day. What's the matter with you?
2: You know, everyone thinks you're such a doll, but you're no rose to work for, believe me.
1: Well, the fellow... Now, temper.
2: Oh, well, you're not the only actor in Hollywood, you know. I've had an offer to go to work for Bob Hope.
1: I don't think you're fast enough.
2: What do you mean, not fast enough? I take 200 words a minute.
1: I mean on your feet.
2: I wouldn't mind if he caught me. Say, Mr. Crosby, does Mr. Hope have a lot of money?
1: Does he have money? He's loaded. That boy is, he's the heel of fortune.
2: very funny.
1: Now, let's see, what's first? Do you have any messages for me?
2: Yes. Johnny Ray called and wanted you to sing at his wedding.
1: Why? Why would he want me?
2: Well, he's tired of crying over his own voice.
1: Very funny. Now open those big doors and have my brother Everett drive in the truck with my fan mail.
2: Dreamer.
1: What do you mean, dreamer?
2: Here's your fan mail. One postcard from Australia.
1: Oh, yes, I'm still very big down under, you know.
2: Well, don't just sit there. Do something about it.
1: Well, now, let's get to work here. Now, read me my schedule for today. What do I do?
2: I have it right here. From 9 till noon, you have nothing planned.
1: Mm-hmm.
2: And then lunch from 12 to 2. Mm-hmm. Your afternoon nap from 2 to 4. And after your relaxation period, you go home at 4:30.
1: Cancel all that. That's too much to squeeze in on a busy day. Now get your pencil, please. I want to dictate.
2: Okay, you dictator.
1: Never mind.
2: Hello, Bing Crosby's office. Star of screen, radio, and very big down under. Oh, hello, Charlie. What, Charlie? I better hang up now, Charlie. The sniper's here. Bye, Charlie.
1: Now, will you please take this letter?
2: Well, if you insist.
1: Well, for your information, the National Secretary's Council voted me the man they'd most like to take dictation from.
2: I voted for Tallulah.
1: Well, you can think about that while you're picking the gum out of your backspacer. Now, come on, please, take this letter.
2: Okay, shoot.
1: Smith and Smith.
2: Smith and who?
1: Smith.
2: I have Smith. What was the last
1: name? Smith.
2: I thought that was the first name.
1: It's Smith and Smith.
2: Oh, two Smiths.
1: Yes.
2: Mm-hmm. All right, got it now.
1: Read it back to me.
2: Don't be so suspicious. Now, let's see. Oh, yes. Smith and Smythe.
1: Smith and Smythe?
2: Sounds more classy.
1: Just put down Smith and Smith.
2: Oh, all right.
1: Smith and Smith. Gentlemen.
2: I used to go with a fellow named Smith. Believe me, he was no gentleman.
1: Don't tell me your troubles.
2: He was no trouble. He was just no gentleman.
1: Will you please take this letter?
2: Let's not forget our soft, melodious voice, shall we?
1: Very well. Smith and Smith, gentlemen.
2: Sorry, 12 o'clock. Lunch?
1: Just a minute now. No lunch till we sing a song. I must vocalize, you know. What do you say we blend on that old favorite for me and Miguel?
2: Okay, boss. Who starts
1: it? You start with a ding-dong, and I'll be along shortly.
2: Here we go.

0: two.
1: Or three.
0: Or four.
1: Or five.
0: Or maybe more.
2: Love land for me and my gal.
0: Judy, while we're rolling here, let's give the folks a little touch of springtime with April in Paris.
3: Oh, but this is May.
0: May is even better in Paris.
3: Gets a little hot in June.
0: You play your cards right, it can be a little hot in December, too.
3: You must know someone with a fireplace.
0: I usually bring my own wood. Shall we then, Judy?
3: All right.
0: Well, let's slip into it, just like we were cued.
3: April in Paris.
0: Chestnuts.

0: have to be there right now. Wouldn't that be nice, sitting at one of those sidewalk cafes, watching people from all over the world strolling down the boulevard as I sit there sipping on Lee Coca-Cola? Says here, without a disturbing thought in my mind, without a worry in the world.
1: Say, babe, I'll sure be happy when I gets back home.
0: You will, ma'am?
1: Yeah, I'm longing for Caroline in the morning.
0: You mean you're going to sing Caroline in the morning?
1: Sure enough.
0: Look out.

0: Thank you very much.
1: Thank you very much, ladies and gentlemen. And now my thanks to Miss Judy Garland for again joining our jolly little group here this evening.
2: We're glad to be here, Bing. Who's your candidate next week?
1: Well, Judy, we've had a terrific write-in vote, and it looks like you're elected for next week, too.
2: Oh, well, tell me more about the voting.
1: Well, some were crazy for Kefauver. Others were tantalized by Taft. A great many liked Ike, but they all loved Judy.
2: Yeah, she's a pretty good kid.
1: Obviously. We'll see you next week, then, Judy.
3: Bing Crosby Show, presented by Chesterfield, was produced and transcribed in Hollywood by Bill Morrow and Myrtle McKenzie. Tune in next week and hear Bing and his guest, Miss Judy Garland. Miss Garland is currently appearing at the Curran Theater in San Francisco.

0: And that's the Bing Crosby Show, May 28th, 1952, with Judy Garland starring along with Bing Crosby, along with Ken Carpenter doing the announcing. Boy, that Ken Carpenter, he was really good at building homes and stuff like that.
1: Oh, you're saying he's really good with tools,
0: he's good. He was good around the house. Mm. John Scott Trotter and his orchestra, Judd Conlin's Rhythm Airs, originally sponsored by Chesterfield. Good program. Hope you enjoyed that. Time for this month in music history.
1: And here is another gem going back to 1978.
0: Double Vision.
1: Yeah, but if this were named that tune, then you would have scored something.
0: I get nothing for that?
1: You get nothing.
0: How about a pat on the back?
1: If you could pat yourself on the back,
0: I have arthritis.
1: I can't reach you.
0: I can't reach.
1: Luckily for me, I just can reach you. This is Double Vision by Foreigner.
0: Oh, yeah, Foreigner.
1: And the title came after a hockey game celebration where the band joked they were seeing double. And it became one of Foreigner's biggest rock hits. Have you ever seen Double?
0: You're talking about one of
1: this is huge.
0: One of the greatest songs of the 70s.
1: Agreed.
0: Right?
1: I don't know if we've ever played this on the show before.
0: No.
1: So there you have it. This is really like a groundbreaking show that really should be recognized for that.
0: All right, more.
1: A lot of new tunes.
0: More after this.

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8: Hello, everyone. I'm Carl Amari, and this is Hollywood 360, the radio show that presents all things entertainment, including trivia contests and games, movie reviews, celebrity interviews, showbiz news, and classic radio shows. My co-host is the illustrious Lisa Wolf. In this hour, Howard Culver is rancher Steve Adams, who transforms into straight arrow Comanche warrior to fight for law and order in broadcast from 1948. But it's time now for Fact or Fiction. Lisa will present weird laws and rules. I must decide if they're fact or fiction while you play along at home, right, Lisa?
9: That is correct, Carl. And I was going to offer you a pizza next Saturday evening if you get them all correct.
8: Well, that must mean, Mike, that she knows I'm not going to get them.
9: That is correct.
8: There's no way she's putting a pizza on the
9: line.
8: That
9: is true. But
8: she thinks I'm going to get them.
9: But.
8: Yeah. But, B-U-T-T?
9: Yes.
8: Okay.
9: Always.
8: All right.
9: If you do get them all correct, I will be entering the studio with a Lumilnati spinach pizza next Saturday night.
8: All right. Let me take a present.
9: All right. So do what you got to do.
10: If he gets half of them right, can we get a pie?
8: Yeah. Can we get, yeah,
9: how does
8: something?
9: A pie have to do
8: like
9: with
8: a blueberry
9: it?
8: Pie
10: I don't know.
8: Or
10: you know.
9: Well, how about if you don't get them all right, then you bring the pizza next weekend.
8: Sure, sure.
9: That's what I figured.
8: Okay.
9: Yeah, Mr. Generosity
8: okay.
9: over here.
8: Mm-hmm.
9: Okay, you ready?
8: I'm ready.
9: I was born ready, Lisa. Yeah, let's see how ready you are, Carl.
8: I took a Prevagen just now.
9: That should do it.
8: Okay.
9: In Alabama, it is illegal to drive blindfolded. I don't know what to tell you. Come on. You can do this, Carl.
8: Well, I mean...
9: But I'm not saying is it a good thing or a bad thing. I'm saying is it actually have a law?
8: No, it doesn't.
9: So is it illegal to drive blindfolded? I mean, there is a
8: no,
9: law.
8: There's not. It's not. It's not illegal.
9: So yeah, the answer is either fact or fiction.
8: So say it again.
9: In Alabama,
8: fiction.
9: It is illegal
8: fiction.
9: To drive blindfolded.
8: Fiction.
9: The answer is fact.
8: Well, that's what I said. Fact.
9: No, you said fiction. This law exists.
8: You're kidding
9: me. Even though it
8: me.
9: Sounds unnecessary
8: That's
9: to
8: insane.
9: Me.
8: Insane.
9: Insane. Well, we're talking about Alabama.
8: Don't!
9: Okay.
8: I hate when I get it wrong.
9: So now you can, the pressure's off because you already lost. Okay. In France.
8: That is true. That is, you know, yeah, that is the good thing about it is I have no pressure now. I could do as badly as I possibly can.
9: That's right. And it's okay.
8: Won't affect me in any way, shape,
9: That's
8: or form.
9: Right.
8: My
9: exactly.
8: life is the exact same.
9: It's not dependent
8: now.
9: On how many right. fact or fictions
10: well,
9: you
10: Well, can you
9: correct.
10: Get all of them wrong so that we can get a pizza?
9: Okay. I'll do you
8: so
9: one
8: there
9: better.
8: Is. So there
9: if
8: still
9: you
8: is.
9: Get all of the rest wrong, so uh-huh. 2 through 12,
8: right.
9: I will bring in a pizza.
8: Okay. I got to get them wrong?
9: Wrong.
8: I'm going to try to get these wrong.
9: Okay.
8: Okay.
9: You ready?
8: It. Yeah.
9: In France, you can legally marry...
8: In France?
9: France.
8: Yeah.
9: You can marry... Legally, a dead person. Fact or fiction?
8: I think it's true. I think it's fact, so I'll say fiction.
9: You are wrong, so that's great.
8: Oh,
9: so
8: awesome. I'm wrong.
9: You're wrong. So French law has allowed posthumous marriage since 1959 under specific conditions.
8: Do I ding it or
9: Yeah, you ding
8: it.
9: You got it wrong. Go for the ding.
8: Oh, okay, because normally when I get it wrong, I buzz.
9: I know, but now we'll want you to get it wrong.
8: All right.
9: Okay, so you so far, so good.
8: Okay.
9: In Switzerland.
8: This is very
9: This
8: confusing.
9: Is confusing to you. Yeah. I can see that your eyes are
8: you
9: looking
8: see,
9: confused.
8: I'm kind of looking like
9: a little dazed
8: chirp,
9: over there.
8: Chirp, chirp, chirp.
9: In Switzerland, yeah. It is illegal to own just one guinea pig.
8: No. Real.
9: I'm looking for fact or fiction.
8: Well, I would say fiction, but I'll say fact.
9: It is fact. So Wow. You got it right. So you don't get the...
8: So that's a buzz?
9: Yes, exactly. Swiss
8: so
9: animal...
8: So there's no pizza
9: There's
8: being,
9: no pizza being, you're done. You being, can't get them all right or all wrong.
8: I'm not buying you one. You're not
9: no,
8: buying me
9: No, you can
8: one.
9: Buy me one okay. anytime.
8: Go on.
9: Swiss animal welfare law requires social animals like guinea pigs to have companionship. This is in Switzerland.
8: Okay.
9: In California...
8: Oh, Swiss people,
9: oh,
8: you
9: come
8: know?
9: On, right? Now
8: they
9: think,
8: have holes in them, you know what I'm saying?
9: Swiss, exactly, like the cheese. So from now on, try to get them right, just for fun.
8: All right.
9: Just for bragging
8: okay.
9: rights. In California, mm-hmm. hotels are required to...
8: Hotel California.
9: Exactly.
8: What a time of year.
9: You can always...
8: You can find me here.
9: Okay, you ready?
8: Yeah, I'm ready.
9: No record deals. Hotels are required to provide guests with fresh bed sheets every third day.
8: Real.
9: That is fiction. Oh, I made that up.
8: I've gotten like every one of them wrong. I mean,
9: pretty close.
8: Pretty much every
9: except the one that you tried to get right. In Singapore, chewing gum sales are restricted.
8: Real.
9: That is a fact. The restrictions began
8: one.
9: In 1992, but do you know why?
8: Because they don't want chewing gum on the streets.
9: That's right. They don't want to reduce litter.
8: Do I get an extra thing for that?
9: You get an extra piece of pepperoni on your pizza.
8: Okay.
9: In New York.
8: I don't like pepperoni.
9: Exactly. In New York, landlords must provide heat if the outside temperature drops below 55 degrees.
8: Real.
9: That is a fact. They require minimum indoor temperatures during heating season.
8: Mm-hmm.
9: In Japan, annual health screenings include waistline measurements for adults ages 40 to 74. That would
8: fact.
9: Be you.
8: Fact.
9: That is a fact. I bet you'd like that.
8: 33. Mine's a 33. And I know that for a fact.
9: Okay. We'll leave that right
8: when
9: there.
8: I suck me.
9: Exactly.
8: Okay.
9: I wasn't going to say it, but you did. In Illinois, bicycles...
8: Goes all the way to 67.
9: Right.
8: But breathe out.
9: Bicycles ridden after sunset must have a front white light visible from
8: That's
9: 500
8: right.
9: feet.
8: Fact.
9: That is right in Illinois for nighttime riding.
8: Fact.
9: In Canada, there are legal limits on the number of coins you can use in one payment.
8: Fact.
9: That is a fact. I mean, they don't want you to dump your piggy bank out.
8: Right.
9: Did you ever do that?
8: Probably.
9: I made my kids do that.
8: Really?
9: To buy a love sack.
8: Oh, really?
9: Do you know those big...
8: You like made your kids help pay for a piece of furniture in your house?
9: Well, it's called a love sack for their bedroom.
8: Yeah, it's a piece of furniture.
9: Of course.
8: Furniture. Oh, my gosh.
9: That's how kids learn responsibility.
8: You know, but you know what? But your kids are, like, totally normal. So maybe these crazy things you did to them...
9: Maybe you should have your kids help pay sometimes and learn
8: Maybe
9: some responsibility.
8: Maybe I should hire you to raise my kids.
9: It's too late, but I'm for hire.
8: Okay.
9: In Massachusetts, restaurants must provide free drinking water to anyone who requests it, even non-customers.
8: Real.
9: That is fiction. Oh. No state law requires restaurants to serve water.
8: So tricky.
9: So tricky. In Oregon, drivers are prohibited from pumping their own gas.
8: No.
9: I need a factor of fiction.
8: Fiction
9: is correct.
8: All right.
9: Last one. Let's see if you can do this.
8: Mm-hmm.
9: In Florida, employers must provide a paid 15-minute break for every 4 hours worked.
8: What?
9: I'm asking. Fact or fiction?
8: Fiction.
9: In Florida, employers... Fiction is correct.
8: Yeah.
9: Yay!
8: All right.
9: Right.
8: Came on
9: about,
8: strong at
9: I think
8: the end
9: got
8: there.
9: About 50-50, as usual.
8: So I failed again, then.
9: Well, you know, I didn't
8: hey,
9: say
8: Mom,
9: it.
8: Hey, Mom, look, I got a D-.
9: Something like
8: and
9: that.
8: And then they'd have a party. Hey, Carl didn't
9: Yay,
8: fail
9: go
8: this.
9: Carl
8: didn't fail this
9: yeah.
8: this year.
9: Oh, your poor mom. I can only imagine what she went through.
8: You don't know what she put up with.
9: I don't.
8: Oh, gosh. My dad was kind of like, you know.
9: Let her deal with it.
8: Yeah, you deal with these kids. I'm working and supporting the family. All right, when we come back, it's Straight Arrow. Good Western adventures. Stick around.
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8: 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All right, we're going to listen to Straight Arrow. I'm not sure if we've ever aired, maybe once or twice, aired a Straight Arrow radio show because there are so few in existence. They did a really bad job of keeping the transcription discs of these shows. It was a Western that came to Mutual Radio in 1949. And here's the premise, Lisa. It was all about a rancher named Steve Adams who, in disguise, would become a Comanche Indian by the name of Straight Arrow. And when bad people or other dangers threatened, he would turn into Straight Arrow and get on his Palomino named Fury, and he would just solve crime, mostly hand-to-hand combat. He would shoot the guns out of their hand. He would never, like, kill anyone, but you didn't want to mess with him, though, I'll tell you that. He was a bad, you know, bad you-know-what. Howard Culver played Steve Adams and Straight Arrow, and it was sponsored by Nabisco Shredded Wheat. Remember?
9: They still sell that.
8: Yeah, the Shredded Wheat.
9: Yeah, those are good.
8: Yeah. Lasted on radio until 1951, and then it spawned a popular comic strip and series of comic books. We have a broadcast right now called Stage from Calvados. Stage from Calvados from May 6th, 1948. Here's part one of Straight Arrow.
13: Keen eyes fixed on a flying target. A gleaming arrow set against a rawhide string. A strong bow bent almost to the breaking point. And then...
14: Straight Arrow! Nabisco Shredded Wheat presents Straight Arrow, a new thrilling adventure story from the exciting days of the Old West. To friends and neighbors alike, Steve Adams appeared to be nothing more than the young owner of the Broken Bow cattle spread. But when danger threatened innocent people, and when evildoers plotted against justice, then Steve Adams' rancher disappeared. And in his place came a mysterious, stalwart Indian. Wearing the dress and war paint of a Comanche, riding the great golden Palomino, galloping out of the darkness to take up the cause of law and order throughout the West, comes the legendary figure of Straight Arrow. And now, Straight Arrow. The route of the Sawbuck stage line between Flint Rock and Calvados runs along the flat prairie and then through a steep cut in the Sangre Cristos Mountains. The mountain road begins only a dozen miles from the ranch house of the Broken Bow cattle spread. It's a hot afternoon, and Steve Adams, owner of the Broken Bow, and his friend Packy are out hunting strays. As they come around a jutting shoulder of rock, Steve Adams calls a halt, his keen, dark Indian eyes under the brim of his Stetson sweeping over the buffalo grass and the foothills of the Sangre Cristos.
15: Oh, son.
16: No sign of those strays around here, Packy. Reckon they must have drifted some other direction. Can't see hide nor hair of them.
15: You can't, eh? Now, Steve, you mean a scrunchy old placer miner like me's got better eyes than Straight Arrow?
16: Packy, I told you dozens of times, don't call me by that handle.
15: Oh, why not? That's who you are right now, Straight Arrow. The mysterious Comanche Indian that rides that big Palomino horse.
16: I'm not riding him now. As far as everybody's concerned, I'm just plain Steve Adams, cattleman.
15: Everybody except me, Steve. But don't fret, I only call you Straight Arrow when we're alone.
16: All right, Packy, never mind. You were saying something about my eyes.
15: Yep, sure was. I spotted a cloud of dust that you didn't. See it yonder up there in the foothills?
16: I saw it a long while ago, Packy.
15: You did?
16: Yep, and it's not our strays. It's a Sawbuck stage for Calvados. That dust is moving right above where the trail ought to be.
15: Ah, shucks. And I figured for once I'd outsmarted you. Yep, it's a stage right enough.
16: We can't see it, just the dust, but... Packy.
15: Huh? What's biting you, Steve?
16: It stopped.
15: Well, what if it has? Maybe it sprung an axle or broke a trace or... Gee, hush up, Steve. Shoot him.
16: Yeah, Packy. I reckon what stopped that stagecoach is a holdup. Come on, prod up your pony. We got to get there pronto.
15: Here, old son.
14: Led by Steve Adams, the men swung their mounts up the rocky trail that coiled like a snake between the rising cliffs of stone. Above the sound of hoofs, they could hear the rattle of gunfire as they urged their horses onward. Then the shooting died down. They burst out into a clearing on top of a rise and saw the stagecoach. One man lay unconscious, sprawled across the boot. Another man, the driver, was kneeling on the blanket seat, firing across the top of the coach.
16: Whoa, whoa there. Driver, which way'd they go?
17: Yonder, mister, down over the falls. But he's gone, no sense wasting his time.
16: We'll have a look, see? Get up there. Oh, there.
17: Hey, gents, sweet up.
18: No sign of him, huh? That's what I figured.
16: You're the driver?
18: Yeah, my name's Murdoch. Been driving stage for the Sawbuck for 3 years.
16: Anybody hurt? I noticed that other gent wasn't doing much stirring around.
18: Lazy? Oh, he's all right. Got clipped by a ricochet. He's coming around.
16: What about your passengers?
18: Not hauling any passengers this trip. All we was carrying was some Wells Fargo securities. That's what that ornery sidewinder was after. Blast his hide. Drew down on us before we can make a move. Then he ambles up calm as you please and gets the securities. Knew right where they was.
16: He knew where they were, huh?
18: Yep. And there was something mighty familiar about that hombre. I could swear I'd seen him before.
16: He was masked?
18: Sure. Stetson pulled down and wore a handkerchief. But even
16: here,
18: so...
16: Here, just a minute.
18: Huh?
16: What's that?
18: What?
16: Right at your feet.
15: Well, I'll be dogged. Steve, it's a knife. A Bowie knife.
16: Yeah, Packy. Lying right here on the trail. Hasn't been here long. It's clean and shiny. Wait a minute. There's a name on the handle.
19: Murdoch! What happened? Did the polecat get away with the stuff?
18: He did, Lacey. But maybe he won't get far. This gent just found his Bowie knife. Mister, what's the name on that knife?
16: It's Randy Culver.
19: Randy Culver? Murdoch.
18: Yeah, Lacey. That sure ties in. I knew I'd seen him before. Ornery little polecat. So he'd rob his own outfit, would
16: now,
18: he?
16: Now, just a minute, Murdoch. Backtrail there. I don't savvy. This Randy Culver works for the Sawbuck stage?
18: He does, mister. For the Calvados office.
16: And you think it was him?
18: Mister, we're plumb positive.
19: Yeah, it all figures out, stranger. Young Culver knew we was carrying them securities, and he could use them. His mother's sick, needs cash for a trip back east to get operated on.
18: Yeah, but I never calculated that little squirt to try to get it this way. Well, one thing, sure. We'll pick him up easy.
16: You will? How?
18: I'll bet gold dust to a cactus plant Culver headed straight back to Calvados, just as innocent as you please. Mister, give me that knife. Lacey and me are driving on to Calvados.
16: Packy, let's amble along with him. I'm kind of curious to see this Randy Culver gent.
20: Several hours later, just at twilight, the Sawbuck stage rolls into Calvados and pulls up in front of the company office. Steve Adams and Packy drop off their ponies at the hitching rail and follow the stagecoach man inside. A kerosene lamp hangs from the ceiling, casting a yellow glow on the small room. And behind a desk, a tall young man looks up as they enter.
21: Well, Murdoch, Lacey, howdy. Stage is late. Do you have any trouble?
18: Yeah, Culver. We had trouble. And I reckon you know all about it. Here, is this yours?
21: Yeah, it's my knife. Where'd you find it?
18: Well, where do you think? Up in the Sangre Cristos, right where you dropped it after you robbed the stage.
21: Robbed the stage? Now look here, Murdoch.
19: Murdoch, maybe we ought to search his desk. It'd be just the kind of slick trick and pull, hiding them Wells Fargo securities right under our noses.
18: Good idea, Lacey. Culver, stand away from that desk.
21: Sure, but you're heading up the wrong trail.
19: Murdoch, here they are, right in the bottom drawer.
18: Well, Culver?
21: I don't know how they got there.
18: Lacey, go call the sheriff.
21: No, you can't. My mom's sick. You can't.
18: Call the sheriff, Lacey.
21: Don't move, Lacey. Don't nobody move.
16: Here, Culver, put down that gun.
21: You keep out of this, stranger. None of your affair. Put your hands up, all of you.
18: You're not leaving, Culver.
21: Keep your hands off your guns, Murdoch. I'm warning you.
18: Try and stop me. If it's gun smoke you want, then you...
22: Hey, get... Steve, look out!
19: He's gone! Come on, Steve!
18: Wait! He smashed the lamp. The place is on fire. Never mind him. We'll catch up with him later. Put the fire out or the whole dang office will burn to ashes.
20: It took a few minutes for the four men to subdue the flames started by the broken kerosene lamp. By the time they got outside, a crowd had gathered, and there was no sign of Randy Culver.
23: Randy, where's my son, Randy?
16: Excuse me, ma'am. You're Mrs. Culver, Randy's mother?
23: Yes. Where is he? What's happened?
16: Ma'am, I'm afraid your son is in a heap of trouble.
23: Trouble? Randy? Oh, no.
18: Oh, yes, Mrs. Culver. Me and Lacey here can attest to that. Your son tried to rob the stagecoach.
23: Not Randy, no. Where is he?
18: He got on a horse and skedaddled while we was putting out the fire. Mrs. Culver, your son's an outlaw, that's what.
23: Oh, please. Randy'd never do a thing like that. He never...
16: Murdoch, that's enough. Oh. Ma'am, you're not well. Packy, lend a hand. We got to get Mrs. Culver back to her home.
24: Why, sure thing, Steve. Now, ma'am, don't you fret none now. Everything will be all right.
20: The widowed woman lived in a small, bare shack at the end of the narrow main street of Calvados. Steve and Packy led her there, made her comfortable, and a few minutes later went back to the hitching rail where they had left their ponies.
24: Sure is too doggone bad. A nice woman like that and her son has to be crooked. Reckon he'll get away, Steve?
25: I don't know, Packy. They sent a posse after him, but he had a good start. It's mighty dark. But we can find him, Packy.
24: We? Well, Steve, this ain't any of our concern.
25: I think it is. And the sooner we get to Sundown Valley, the better.
24: Sundown Valley? Steve, do you mean...
25: Yes, Packy. Sundown Valley in the hidden cave. It's time for me to hit the trail as Straight Arrow.
8: And that's the first portion of Straight Arrow from May 6, 1948. The stage from Calvados with us. The star of this is Howard Culver. He plays Steve Adams. And good episode, good Western episode. We'll get back to it and more of Hollywood 360 after this.
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1: That's Nicholas Grelicka. He has a podcast. I want to tell you a little bit more about it. Nikki G Fight Talk. If you like the UFC or any kind of sort of combat sports, Nick covers it on his podcast, Nikki G Fight Talk. And you can watch this or listen to it, right, Nick?
0: Yep, you can watch us on TikTok and Instagram. And then the audio is on Spotify and YouTube.
1: Oh, man, it's great. And you one time had, I'm trying to think, you were walking around with him. He's one of my, Robbie Lawler. Oh, my gosh. You know what? He was, at the time when he was fighting, he was my favorite fighter.
0: Oh, yeah. Robbie's so entertaining. He's just willing to put it all on the line for that cage, man. It is crazy.
1: I mean, so Nikki gets the biggest names in the UFC and other combat sports leagues. So if you have an interest in that, check him out, Nikki, N-I-C-C-Y, then G, and then Fight Talk. Nikki G, Fight Talk, and it's great, and you do a great job. And I know your following is growing and growing.
0: Yes.
1: And it's fantastic.
0: Thank you so much, Carl.
1: Keep it going, buddy. All right, we're listening to Straight Arrow. This is called Stage from Calvados. It's from May 6, 1948. Here's the conclusion.
2: A short distance from the broken bow cattle spread lay Sundown Valley, and in it, a weather-beaten mine shack which stood at the entrance to an apparently deserted mine shaft. But the mine shaft is not deserted. Within, through a secret entrance known only to Steve Adams and Packy, lies a vast subterranean cave. The walls of the cave glitter with crystals of gold. From some unknown source comes light that spreads a shimmering gleam everywhere. As the two men enter, a great golden palomino tosses its head and whinnies eagerly.
3: Steady, big horse.
2: A Comanche bow and Comanche arrows hang on the wall. There's Comanche war paint and Comanche garb. Quickly, Steve Adams changes, and in a moment...
3: Steady, great stallion. Steady. Stand ready. This is your master who speaks. This is... Straight Arrow!
2: A clatter of hoofs in the vast vaulted cave. An Indian war whoop that rings from the glittering rock. Out into the night gallops the great golden palomino. And riding bareback, clad in Indian garb from head to toe, Straight Arrow on the trail of justice.
3: Faster, great speed to Calvados!

0: more about Straight Arrow in a minute. And remember, in just a few minutes, we're going to tell you more about how you can win a beautiful Palomino colt, son of the famous stallion ridden by Straight Arrow. Right now, let's try our hand at a little arithmetic. The way I figure it, there are 14 hours between your evening meal and next morning's breakfast, right? And that means you need to eat more for breakfast. That's why Nabisco shredded wheat is tops to start off the day. Pure whole wheat with nothing added, Nabisco shredded wheat gives you plenty of stick-to-the-ribs energy. Set you up fine for that baseball game at recess. And say, tell Mom that she won't have any trouble getting you or the rest of the family down to breakfast once she calls out that Nabisco shredded wheat and sliced bananas are on the table. Yep, those crunchy Nabisco shredded wheat biscuits, swell with milk and sugar, are extra fine topped with a layer of fruit. A one-dish breakfast, I'd call it. And one way of having everybody saying good morning and meaning it. When you say shredded wheat, be sure it's Nabisco shredded wheat. The real, the original shredded wheat. Look for the picture of Niagara Falls on the package. Look for Nabisco shredded wheat at your grocer's tomorrow. Once again, Steve Adams' rancher has disappeared. And in his place has come the legendary figure of the Comanche Indian known as Straight Arrow. Now, in war paint and Indian garb, a Comanche bow slung over one shoulder and over the other a quiver of arrows, Straight Arrow travels through the night with his friend Packy beside him. Until, in the moonlight, they see in the distance the sleeping town of Calvados.
1: Oh, great steed. My friend, from here we must go as quietly as the prairie wolf. The house of Randy Culver is on the far side of the town.
2: But what are we going there for? We was there early this evening.
1: As Steve Adams, Packy. Now it shall be Straight Arrow who will speak to Randy Culver.
2: But he ain't there.
1: He will be there. Come, my friend. Up, great steed.
0: Circling the town, Straight Arrow and Packy rein up in the draw not far from the Culver home. Then, leaving Packy with the horses, the Indian slips silently into the shadows. A few moments later, he moves quietly toward the door of the house. Inside, Mrs. Culver is talking to her son, the fugitive, Randy Culver.
3: Randy?
4: Yes, Mom?
3: I know you're near frantic for cash to send me east so I can be operated on. But, Randy, son, did you do it?
4: No, Ma, I swear I didn't. I don't savvy how my knife got up there on the trail. I lost it 2 days ago. And as for how those securities got in my desk, well, I don't savvy that either. But I didn't do it. What in thunder? An arrow. A Comanche arrow.
1: Do not be alarmed, my friend. That arrow is mine.
3: Injun, who are you? What do you want?
1: I opened your door quietly as you spoke. I am your friend. Men call me Straight Arrow.
3: Straight Arrow? Injun, I've heard of you. You help out those in trouble. I beg of you, help my son. He didn't do this. He's innocent.
1: Straight Arrow knows. When there is a crooked trail, Straight Arrow knows. But, Culver, you cannot stay here. Already 3 men approach. I saw them from the darkness.
4: 3 men? Mom, it must be the sheriff.
1: Listen well. You will go up into the Sangre Cristo Mountains.
4: Yes, yes, into the mountains.
1: You will stay there until I come for you.
3: But how will you find him?
1: I shall find him. But he must trust me. Already there is a reward posted for his capture. The sooner he... So, the call of the wolf, that is our signal. The men who would capture you are very near. Go, Culver.
4: But what about you, Straight Arrow?
1: They shall not capture me. Go. Go at once.
5: Sheriff.
6: Yeah.
5: Here's the Culver shack. If you ask me, this here's a waste of time. Right, Lacey?
6: Yeah, Murdoch. Culver won't be there.
7: Yeah, maybe not, gents. But I want to talk to Mrs. Culver anyhow. Come on. She might have some idea where her son is.
5: If she does, she won't tell us.
7: And even so. After all, Marduk, didn't you tell me you got another Wells Fargo shipment in a couple of days?
5: Yeah, day after tomorrow. 100,000. What of it?
7: Plenty. If Culver's still loose, he might try for it.
5: Nearly a chance. Me and Lacey will be ready for him this time. Here we are, Sheriff. Here's the Culver place now.
1: Get to one side.
8: What in blazes? An engine.
1: One side.
7: That engine. He jumped right up out of the brush. Where'd he go?
5: I don't know. He hightailed past us faster than a spooked antelope.
8: Hey, there he goes.
9: On Palomino. Faster.
5: Jumping cactus, Sheriff. Did you hear that? He's got a Palomino horse. That means...
7: Yeah, there's only one hombre with a coyote like that. Gents, that engine was straight arrow. But I don't savvy. What's he got to do with...

0: The next day, just at twilight, Straight Arrow located Randy Culver in the Sangre Cristos Mountains. They made camp and stayed there overnight. And in Calvados on the following morning, a short while after Murdoch and Lacey drove out of town in the stagecoach, Packy sauntered into the office of Sheriff Ferguson.
1: Morning, Sheriff. You call me Packy?
2: Yeah, howdy. What can I do for you?
1: You still got a reward out for the capture of Randy Culver?
2: Yeah, mister. 500 cash. What about it?
1: Oh, nothing. Except yesterday when I was on my way back to Broken Bow Cattle Spread. That's Steve Adams Ranch.
2: Never mind Steve Adams. What about Culver?
1: Sheriff, he's up in the Sangre Cristos.
2: What? Mister, are you sure?
1: Certain sure. I cut his trail yesterday. Caught a glimpse of him. And that ain't all, Sheriff. There was an Injun with him. Looked like a Comanche from the war paint, riding a giant Palomino.
2: Straight Arrow.
1: Huh?
2: Straight Arrow, that's who that is. The two of them, huh? Most likely in cahoots. And by thunder, the stagecoach. It just left. It's carrying 100,000 in Wells Fargo securities. And with those two up there in the Sangre Cristos... Kincaid, Shorty, yes, sir. Get your guns and saddle up.
3: Trouble?
2: Plenty trouble. Culver and Straight Arrow, both of them up in the mountains. And the stagecoach heading that way now. We got to get up there pronto.
0: A few hours later, as the sun climbed over the Sangre Cristos, Murdoch and Lacey drove the stagecoach up the first slope of the mountain trail. In the distance, still well behind them, came the sheriff's posse and Packy. And in the mountains themselves, on a high crag from which they could see the stagecoach as well as the distant posse, two men sat their horses. One of them was Randy Culver. The other, Straight Arrow.
4: Straight Arrow, there's the stagecoach. And yonder comes a posse. But I don't savvy what you're up to.
5: In a moment, Culver, all shall be clear. That stagecoach carries 100,000 in Wells Fargo paper. Much more than the 10,000 you were accused of trying to steal.
4: Hey, the stage. It stopped.
5: Yes, my friend. And now it is time for us to go. Quickly, down the mountain. We must show ourselves to the posse.
4: The posse? You mean let them see us?
5: Yes, they must see us. Because then they shall come after us. We must make certain they come after us. Up, great stallion. Down the mountain.
4: Yeah. That's it. Hey.
2: Well, mister, here is the Sangre Cristos and nary a sign of Culver or that Injun. Only thing we've seen is the dust from that stagecoach. You certain of your facts?
1: Dead certain, Sheriff. Culver and Straight Arrow are up ahead there somewhere.
2: I hope you're right. I tell you, if we don't locate them soon... What in thunder?
1: Hey, Sheriff, up ahead, look. It's the Injun, and Culver's with them.
2: It's them, both of them. After them. Spur up your ponies. No, no shooting. They're still out of range. Hold your fire and ride. Get up there. Hurry.
0: Once certain that the posse was on their trail, Straight Arrow turned his stallion up the mountain. Together, he and Randy Culver followed each curve of the trail until ahead of them, they saw the stagecoach standing. Then they stopped.
5: Oh, great steed.
4: Straight Arrow, what do we stop for? The posse's after us.
5: We wait here, Culver.
4: But we can't wait. They're coming, I tell you.
5: Stand your ground, Culver. Trust me and let them come.
0: On galloped the posse up the curving trail, their guns ready, watching for Randy Culver and Straight Arrow. Suddenly, they burst into view, and as they did, Straight Arrow threw up his hand in the sign of peace.
5: Halt! Let there be no shooting! Halt!
2: Well, so you give up without a fight, do you? Don't try anything, Straight Arrow. Are you neither, Culver?
5: We do not fight honest men, Sheriff.
2: Honest men, is it? After Culver here tried to rob the stage?
5: Culver did not rob the stage. Look ahead, there in the distance. There is your stagecoach. And if you look closely, you will see the men who are responsible.
2: What in blazes you talking about, Straight Arrow? We can see the stage all right with Murdoch and Lacey beside it. But even so, what in tarnation?
5: Yes, Sheriff. You see what they're doing. They are opening the Wells Fargo strongbox.
1: Well, doggone to think.
5: They are the criminals, Sheriff. Randy Culver's knife was stolen from him, planted by them beside the trail. The securities that were found in Culver's desk were also planted.
2: All right, gravy, I savvy now. Murdoch and Lacey did so that they could get a bigger haul this time and put the blame on young Culver.
5: Yes, Sheriff. You see them? They're caching the valuables beneath a rock.
2: I see them, the ornery skunks. All right, gents.
5: One moment, Sheriff. I have a better plan. Murdoch and Lacey have not seen us. Bring your posse back to Calvados. Let us go to your office and wait.
3: Straight arrow. Here comes Murdoch and Lacey now. Heading right here for my office. Quick, you and Randy Culver get out of sight.
5: We shall, Sheriff. Come, Randy. All right. Behind this door.
3: Now, Packy, the rest of you gents. Just set easy like nothing was going on at all.
1: You bet. That's what we'll do.
6: Sheriff Ferguson, stagecoach has been robbed.
2: Well, howdy, Murdoch. What are you and Lacey doing back here in Calvados? You left only this morning.
6: Didn't you hear me, Sheriff? We've been held up again.
7: Yeah, up in the St. Christus. They got the 100,000 worth of Fargo paper.
1: Well, I'll be doggone. You don't say. Who did it, Murdoch?
6: Well, who do you think? Randy Culver, of course. Randy Culver and that straight arrow engine. Well, don't just sit there. Get your horses. Get a posse. We gotta try
5: One moment, Murdoch.
7: What in... Murdoch. It's straight arrow. And Culver.
5: So Culver and I robbed your stagecoach? That is very strange, since both of us have been with the sheriff since noon. Ever since we saw you and Lacey rob the stage yourselves.
6: You mean...
8: We saw you ourselves, and so did the sheriff and his posse.
6: Lacey, we've been tricked.
2: Hey, watch out!
5: Drop them. Drop your guns.
6: Let go of my wrist, you ornery redskin. All right. Here's my gun.
5: Yours too, Lacey.
2: Thanks, straight arrow. Those polecats were quick on the draw, but you sure got them first. All right, gents. Take these two along and put them behind bars.
9: All right. Under way, boys.
2: Straight arrow, I want to ask your pardon. And there's 500 cash reward coming to you for this.
5: No, Sheriff. I have no need for it. Give it to Randy Culver.
8: To me, straight arrow?
5: Yes, Randy. Use it for your mother to make her well. And now, adios, my friends.
2: Mr. Straight Arrow.
5: Yes, Sheriff.
2: We'll see you again, won't we?
5: Perhaps, my friend. Perhaps you will. But only when danger threatens. When there is injustice. Then you may look for Straight Arrow.

0: Hey, Steve. Steve, we're heading for the Cimarron. Watch up.
1: 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And before we're through, they'll come face to face with Straight Arrow.
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3: And that's Straight Arrow from May 6, 1948, stage from Calvados starring. We had Howard Culver as the lead in there. That was sponsored by Nabisco Shredded Wheat. Lisa still eats that, she said, right? You like
4: it? I like it. Yeah. I don't know if
3: Do you eat it ever?
4: No, but okay. I would. 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
3: And
4: that was tasty.
3: 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It got along with all the other networks because it was Mutual, you know?
4: I understand. You didn't have to say that part about explaining it.
3: All right. More of Hollywood 360 after this.
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3: All right, in our next hour, John Daner stars in a high adventure episode of Escape, going back to 1951. But first, Lisa Wolf Dylan is our lyricist for Learning the Lyrics. Lisa will read popular song lyrics. I'll try to guess the name of the songs while you play along at home. Right, Lisa?
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30: 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I'm broadcasting.
31: Hello, everyone. I'm Carl Amari, and this is Hollywood 360, the radio show that presents all things entertainment, including trivia contests and games, movie reviews, celebrity interviews, showbiz news, and classic radio shows. My co-host is the captivating Lisa Wolf. In this hour, it's a locked-roomed whodunit on Escape, starring Joan Banks from 1948. But first, it's Beat the Host. In order to beat the host, a Hollywood 360 listener named David must correctly answer more true or false questions about Bob Seger than I. Lisa Wolf Hall is our moderator. Lisa, please say hello to David.
32: Hi, David.
33: Hey, Lisa. Hey, Carl. How
31: you
33: doing?
31: Hey, what's up, David?
32: It's great to hear from you.
31: What's up?
33: Yes. Good to be on the air with both of you.
32: Yeah. Thank you. It's good to hear your voice. We're going to talk Bob Seger, or as he was born, Robert Clark Seger. And he was born May 6th of 1945. So I guess that's today. He's 78.
31: Oh, wow.
32: Wow.
31: Okay.
32: Happy birthday.
31: Yeah, happy birthday, Bob.
33: Wow.
32: So these are true or false. David, my money is on you. And so let's see how it goes.
31: And she's pretty tight with her money, so that's a compliment
32: sure.
31: for you.
33: Yeah. I'm nervous now.
32: The pressure is on. David, the first question is for you. His song, Like a Rock, was inspired by Bruce Springsteen. True or false?
33: I'll say true.
31: Sounds true.
32: It's false. You're not supposed to agree with each other.
31: Hang on.
32: So close.
31: Wrong button.
32: It's the song Night Moves that was inspired by Bruce Springsteen.
31: I like both of those songs.
32: Those are both good, but it was Night Moves.
31: Really?
32: Yeah.
31: Huh. Mm-hmm. Okay.
32: Okay, Carl.
31: Yes?
32: He co-wrote the Eagles' hit Heartache Tonight.
31: True.
32: David?
33: Carl sounded pretty confident about that. I'll go along.
31: I'm pretty confident about it.
32: Yes, that one is correct. It's true. But David, I also will tell you, whenever he answers, he always sounds confident, even when he gets it wrong.
31: I'm a confident guy.
32: He just acts like he always knows everything.
31: Listen, I'm 6'4", 220 pounds.
32: Well, maybe the 220, but definitely not the 6'4". Carl's a little overconfident. Let's just keep that in mind.
31: Maybe a little overconfident.
32: Okay. It's not a bad thing now and then.
33: He works well in poker.
31: Exactly.
32: David, Chevy used Bob Seger's song Like a Rock in their TV commercials. True or false?
33: I will say true.
31: Is it Chevy? I think it's Like a Rock. Chevy, I think so.
32: It is. It's Chevy Trucks. That's absolutely
31: We've agreed
32: true.
31: On all of these, David and I.
32: That's unusual, too. Carl.
33: Great minds think alike.
31: That's right.
32: Uh-oh. Now, that's dangerous, David. I don't know that you want to think like Carl, but Carl.
31: Yes.
32: Lincoln Park, Indiana declared November 17th, 2017, Bob Seger Day.
31: I'm going to just say false on that one.
32: Okay.
33: Yeah, I think I'm going to say false.
32: It is false. What did you think was wrong with it?
31: The date.
32: No, the date is correct. It's Lincoln Park, Michigan. It's Michigan, not Indiana. He was born in Michigan.
33: Yeah, okay. Yeah. The location sounded suspicious.
32: Yeah. Well, it is Lincoln Park, but I changed the state. So very good. Very tricky.
0: So tricky.
32: So how are we doing? What's the score?
0: We're tied.
32: Okay, David. Bob Seger began performing in Detroit in 1961 in a three-piece band called the Diamond Trio. True or false?
33: I'll believe it. Yeah, I'll say yeah.
0: He probably was playing like the tambourine or something. He would have been like 5 years old or something like that. Or
32: 1961.
0: Seven.
32: Well, he was born in 45.
0: Oh.
32: And this is 1961, so I don't think he was playing the tambourine, but okay.
0: I'm going to disagree with David.
32: You're going to say false.
0: Yeah.
32: Okay, it's false.
0: Ooh.
32: It wasn't the Diamond Trio. I made that up. It was the Decibels.
0: She's so tricky, David.
32: Okay, there's one question left.
0: Ooh, the best you can do is tie, so you better get this.
32: Carl, you're up.
0: I'm up.
32: You ready?
0: You better guess the opposite
32: Just
0: of
32: disagree,
0: me.
32: Disagree, please. Carl.
0: Yes?
32: Buddy Holly was Bob Seger's early musical inspiration. True or false?
0: I would say true on that.
32: David?
33: Yeah, I would probably say true as well.
32: David, you have to disagree with him. I told you that.
33: Oh, no.
32: So change your answer before I say.
0: We're both
32: It
0: wrong.
32: Was false. It was false. Little Richard. That was your chance.
0: It's all right.
33: Little Richard?
32: Yes.
33: All right.
32: Wow. Yeah.
0: David is one of my favorite players.
32: I agree.
0: David.
32: David, you're awesome.
0: You're awesome,
32: You'll
0: buddy.
32: Have to call back and, you know. Do your thing next time. I was going to say it differently.
33: You guys are my favorite radio personalities.
0: Thank you. I'm going to send you some fun CDs, my friend, and have a great night, and we'll talk to you soon. Okay,
32: say hi to everyone.
0: Right, yeah.
33: Take care.
32: Bye.
0: When we come back, it's a high adventure episode of Escape. Stick around.
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0: Thanks, Nick. 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I'm a big podcaster myself, and I watch his show because I'm a UFC fan. It's Nicky G Fight Talk. That's N-I-C-C-Y G Fight Talk. 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
0: All right, time for Escape. This was a great series. It was really like the sister series to Suspense. It was produced by CBS. Norman McDonald, who brought us Suspense and Gunsmoke, was the producer-director behind Escape. And they usually didn't have stars, but they had great pros starring in every episode. And we have an episode for you now starring a pro, Joan Banks, called The Vanishing Lady, February 1st, 1948. Here's part one of Escape.

0: alone in Paris, unable to speak the language, unable to cope with a gigantic conspiracy which seeks to convince you that you are mad. You are the victim of a plot from which there is no escape.
1: Escape, produced, directed, and tonight written by William N. Robeson, and carefully contrived to free you from the four walls of today for a half hour of high adventure.
0: Tonight we escape to Paris at the time of the Great Exposition, and one of the recurring legends of our time, in Alexander Wilkert's version of the story of The Vanishing Lady.

0: Another cup of tea, Bruce?
1: No, thank you, my dear. I just light up my pipe now and have a look at the Evening Standard.
2: I'd like another, please, Mother.
0: All right, Alice. Only one sugar, dear. We must watch our figures, you know.
1: What nonsense. A growing girl like Alice needs plenty of sugar.
2: See, Mother, Daddy approves.
0: Perhaps. But Mother is still boss.
2: Yes, Mother.
0: There's a dear.
2: Mother.
0: Yes, dear.
2: I've been thinking.
0: Yes, dear.
2: I've been thinking about my grandparents.
0: Oh.
2: I know all about Daddy's parents. How Grandfather Stanley commanded a dreadnought at the Battle of Jutland.
1: It was not a dreadnought, Alice. It was a heavy cruiser.
2: Oh, yes, heavy cruiser. And he got the VC, and how Grandmother Stanley was a volunteer nurse at Westall Arch when the Zeppelins came over. And I know about your father, too, and how he died in India from his wounds, and how gallant he was at the Khyber Pass. But, Mother...
0: Yes, dear.
2: You've never told me anything about Grandmother Winship.
0: Haven't I?
2: No, and I'd like to know something
0: Bruce.
2: About...
0: Bruce.
1: The child, 16. I think it's time she knew.
0: But, Bruce...
1: And you'd probably feel better to get it off your chest.
2: What, Mother? What is it?
0: Well, my dear, I've never talked about your grandmother because I've always half believed that someday, somehow, she would come down our garden walk and... I know it sounds silly, and explain where she's been for the last 20 years.
2: Why? What happened to her?
0: I don't know. And I don't suppose I ever will.
1: Cynthia, darling, if it's going to upset
0: you... No, Bruce, you're quite right. It would be best to get it off my chest, as you put it. As you know, Alice, I was born and brought up in India. And I was about your age when my father was killed in the Khyber campaign. Mother decided to leave India for good and return to her old home in Warwickshire. However, since it was necessary for her to go to Paris to attend to some details of my father's estate, she decided that we should leave the P&O boat in Marseille and proceed by train. You may imagine the timidity with which we two unescorted ladies traveled across France, without the slightest knowledge of the language, and without indeed assurance that we could find a hotel room in Paris, though we had telegraphed for reservations from Marseille. You see, the great Paris Exposition had just opened, and the city was jammed with visitors from all over the world. You may imagine our relief when we arrived at the Grand Hotel Universel and heard the clerk speak in quite understandable English.
3: Winship. Welcome, welcome. You will please to sign the register. Air and air.
4: You have our reservation?
3: Oh, indeed, yes. Most fortunate, madame, that you telegraphed. For I have reserved for you the last room in the house.
4: Oh, I'm so relieved. Here, Cynthia. You may as well learn now to sign a register for yourself.
0: Oh, yes, Mama. Where do I write?
4: There in that line.
0: Oh, yes, I see.
3: Voilà. You are fatigued from your journey, no? I shall have the boy show you to your rooms at once. Chasseur!
5: Oui, monsieur.
3: Le Parpentois 142 pour mademoiselle et madame Winship tout de suite.
5: Bien, monsieur.
3: This is your baggage, madame?
4: Yes, these six.
3: Le voilà, bagage. Il y a six pièces.
4: You'd best carry the little one with the medicine in it.
0: Yes, Mama. Thank you. I'll take that one. The little red one.
5: Très bien. This way, ladies.
4: Keep your eye on that porter, Cynthia. I don't trust this Frenchman.
0: Oh, Mama. I don't think he'll make off with our things. Here's the lift.
5: Troisième étage.
3: Troisième.
4: Oh, I do wish we could have gone straight on to Southampton.
0: But you'd only have had to come back across the channel to see the solicitor, Mama. We really saved time this way.
4: I suppose I mean I wish we hadn't come to Paris at all. Such a sinister place.
0: Oh, Mama.
3: Voilà, le troisième.
5: This way, ladies, to the right. Attendez.
3: Eh bien.
5: 338, 340, 342.
0: Oh,
5: voilà.
0: Entrez, ladies. Thank you. Oh, what a lovely big room. And look, Mama. French windows. And the park out there.
5: Ladies,
0: and the
5: square
0: with the statues on it.
5: Merci.
0: Oh, and look at the river over there. And those beautiful, beautiful bridges. Oh, Mother, it's something out of a book.
4: Yes, my dear. That's the trouble with Paris. so attractive. But underneath, it's evil.
6: And look at the furniture, the gilt clock, and this lovely marble table. Oh, Mama, everything is so French.
4: I'll be very glad to be on my way to where everything's English by this time tomorrow. Now, come away from that window and help me get into something comfortable. There's it, dear.
6: Yes, Mama, of course.
4: I don't know when I've been so tired. I just can't seem to catch my...
6: Mama. Mama, what's the matter? Mama! Mama, speak to me. Here, I'll get you up into the bed. There. Now, let me loosen your corset. Here, Mama, here are the smelling salts. Breathe deeply, darling. Mama. The telephone. I've got to get a doctor. Hello, operator. Will you please send a doctor up to room number... Oh, let me see. Number 342.
7: Pardon? Qu'est-ce que mademoiselle dit?
6: Will you please send a doctor to room number 342?
7: Je ne comprends pas. Qu'est-ce que mademoiselle dit?
6: A doctor? A doctor?
7: Ah, oui, un docteur. Oui, mademoiselle, tout de suite.
6: While I waited for the doctor, I did everything I could to think of to bring my mother back to consciousness. I massaged her fingers and toes. I put wet cloths on her forehead. I waved the smelling salts under her nose. But she lay silent and white and unmoving like one dead. Only the quick, shallow movement of her breast assured me she was not. And all the time another anxiety possessed me. What if this doctor could not speak English? How should I tell him the circumstances of Mother's unexpected fainting? How should I understand his instructions for treatment? I'm sure it was not long, although it seemed like an eternity before he arrived, accompanied by the manager of the hotel. And to my great relief, they both spoke English. The doctor felt Mother's pulse, took her temperature, and did the usual things that doctors do. Then he turned to the tail-coated hotel manager.
8: Parle-t-elle français?
9: Pas un mot.
8: Vous en êtes sûr?
9: Tout à fait.
8: Alors, je ne peux parler à mon aise. Monsieur, ceci, c'est une affaire très sérieuse. 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
9: De la peste?
8: Elle n'a qu'une heure à vivre. Je n'ai pas besoin de vous dire...
6: While they talked in this language, I couldn't understand. I looked from one face to the other, trying to read from their expressions how serious my mother's illness was. But they were as casual as though they were ordering dinner. Finally, I could stand it no longer. They must. You must tell me. What is the matter with her?
8: Mademoiselle, your mother is ill, yes. Seriously ill. It is a collapse. Due perhaps to the strain of traveling. However, a week of, or two of absolute rest
6: will... A week will... or two? We were to go on to England tomorrow.
8: That would be out of the question. She cannot be moved for at least several days. Right now, she must have a complete rest. The next 24 hours will be critical.
6: Oh, Mama. Poor Mama.
8: No, no, no, mademoiselle, you must not break down too. I need your help.
6: Yes, doctor.
8: Immediately, I need some medicine. Will you fetch it for me?
6: Yes.
8: I must not leave your mother for a moment during these critical hours. Here, I will write down this address and a little message to my wife.
6: Your wife?
8: Yes, I have the medicine already prepared at my home. It will be faster to go there for it than to a pharmacy. There are a few chemists who have the ingredients.
6: But couldn't you telephone?
8: Oh, alas, I have no telephone.
6: Well, then, a messenger, perhaps.
9: Oh, mademoiselle, you do not know Paris en fête. With the exposition opening, nowhere can you find a reliable messenger. They are all selling souvenirs. No, mademoiselle, you will accomplish the errand more rapidly yourself.
8: Ah, voici l'adresse. Here's the address, 24 bis Rue Val-de-Grâce. And here is the message to give to my wife.
6: But I don't know Paris at all. I'm a total stranger here.
8: I'm sure the manager here will... give the necessary instructions to the cabbie?
9: Indeed, I will. If mademoiselle is ready...
6: Before I quite knew what was happening, I was seated in a rickety taxicab outside the hotel with the doctor's message clutched in my hand, while the hotel manager gave a voluble direction to the cabbie.
9: Je serai un pouvoir assez grand pour remplacer cette vieille bagnole. Allez au petit pas, hein? Prenez la piste la plus circuiteuse et surtout ne soyez pas de retour en moins de 2 heures. Entendu?
10: Entendu.
9: Bon. It is arranged, mademoiselle. Jacques here is one of our most trusted cabbies. He will get you to the doctor's house and back in safety.
6: Oh, thank you so much, sir. And you will look after Mother, won't you?
9: Oh, indeed I will. Of that, you may be sure.
11: This makes me think of Pepe Le Pew. Remember Pepe Le Pew?
12: Of course.
11: That cartoon?
12: And Bullwinkle.
11: It was, I think, Pepe Le Pew. Yeah. No, it wasn't on Bo Winkle. Pepe Le Pew was a Looney Tunes, I'm pretty sure. And, right. And you know, remember, it was like, it was because Mel Blanc did the voice, the Pepe Le Pew. And he was always after, like, a skunk, remember? And then
10: yeah,
11: the skunk,
10: it was from Looney Tunes. That's exactly
11: and then the
10: right.
11: skunk was like,
10: right.
11: And then it and the skunk was always like, leave me alone, you know? I like Pepe Le Pew. I love all those Looney Tune cartoons. Anyway,
10: you're a loony.
11: We're listening to Escape with Joan Banks in The Vanishing Lady from 1948. Great show and terrific supporting players in this. Many of them that speak French.
10: Like you.
11: They speak French.
10: Yeah, you're excellent at it, too. The accent
11: we'll
10: is right on.
11: We'll see you soon.
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0: 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If an operator doesn't answer, leave your name and telephone number, and someone will call you back. All right, we're listening to Escape. This is The Vanishing Lady. Here's the conclusion.
1: When we left the hotel, we crossed a huge square with statues around it and turned into a wide avenue which led up a gentle incline, at the top of which was a huge arch. But before long, we turned off to the right into narrower streets. It must have been 20 minutes later when we turned into another wide boulevard, and I saw another huge arch up ahead. Or was it the same arch? Driver!
2: Mademoiselle?
1: Haven't we passed that arch before?
2: Regardez, mademoiselle, voici l'arc de triomphe. Là-bas, la tour Eiffel.
1: Driver, I don't want a sightseeing tour. I want to go to this address directly, don't you understand? Please, now take me there at once.
2: En fait, sans mieux, de la patience, mademoiselle. Paris, c'est une grande ville, voyons.
1: Last, we turned into a narrow street and pulled up before a grim gray house. The blue enamel sign on the wall read, number 24 bis. I jumped out of the cab almost before it stopped, rushed up the three stone steps and pulled at the brass bell knob. Oh, hurry. Hurry, hurry, please.
3: Oui?
1: The doctor sent me for some medicine. Here, please read this.
3: Retenez cette jeune femme aussi longtemps possible. C'est de la plus grande importance pour l'avenir de Paris et même de la France. Oh, entrez, mademoiselle.
1: Thank you.
3: Quand vous ne pouvez plus la faire
1: attendre. The doctor's wife stood there reading and rereading the note as though she didn't understand it. And until I thought I would scream. Oh, please, please hurry. Get the medicine. It's my mother. She may be dying. I must get back to her. Please hurry.
3: Asseyez-vous.
1: She pointed to a chair.
3: Attendez.
1: And slowly walked down the hall and closed the door behind her. I waited. And waited. And I wondered. Wondered about the time the taxi had taken to get here. About that arch that looked so familiar. And I was torn by the 100 nameless anxieties that torture you when your nearest and dearest is ill. And then I heard something that froze my blood. A telephone. A telephone clearly ringing somewhere in the house. But the doctor had said he had no telephone. That was the reason I must come all the way for the medicine. No, it couldn't be in this house. It must be next door or across the street. Of course, that's where the sound was coming from.
4: Hello?
1: But no. It was the voice of the doctor's wife answering the phone. Oh, no. No, what monstrous plot was this? I felt my scalp crawl with terror. My brain pounded, my head felt as though it would burst. I wanted to scream, to run out of this awful house, to run all the way across Paris to the bedside of my mother.
4: Voilà, mademoiselle.
1: Oh, thank you. Thank you.
4: Au revoir, mademoiselle.
1: Now, driver, please. Please, in the name of your own mother, hurry back to the hotel as fast as possible. Please.
2: Ben oui. Entrez de son mieux, mademoiselle. Brûlant.
1: But my pleading was of no use. Either it was misunderstood or ignored. We crawled across Paris just as slowly as we had come. And I was certain I saw that same white arch three times. But at last we crossed the great square with the statues in it. And I knew we were close to the hotel. Please, please hurry.
2: Enfin de sang mieux, voyons.
1: Just beyond the great square, we turned up a narrow street, which shortly entered a wide circle, in the middle of which was a tall, slender monument. The driver swung around the monument and pulled up before the entrance of the hotel, reached back and opened the door.
5: Voilà. Voilà, mademoiselle.
1: I jumped out of the cab. And then I saw the sign over the entrance. It said, Hotel Ritz.
6: Driver, you've taken me to the wrong hotel. I'm staying at the Grand Hotel Universal.
2: Mais non, mademoiselle, je vous ai pris au Ritz et je vous dépose au Ritz il y a 50 au
6: bassin. I don't understand what you're saying, but will you please take me to the Grand Hotel Universal?
2: Mais c'est ici que je vous ai pris et c'est ici que je vous dépose.
6: Oh, you stupid man, can't you understand? My mother is ill. You've taken more than 2 hours to get me to that doctor's house and back. Can't you understand? My mother is sick, perhaps dying.
2: Dieu, mademoiselle, les affaires ne me regardent pas. Donc, voici, allez, la médité va me payer.
6: A small group of passers-by had stopped and were listening curiously to the argument. Then they joined in and started taking sides. Everywhere I looked for foreign faces, strangers, enemies. And then, shouldering his way through the crowd, I saw a bareheaded young man in tweeds with a pipe clamped in his teeth. And before he had a chance to speak, I knew help had come.
7: I say, having some trouble?
6: Oh, thank heavens, you're English.
7: All right, you are. Now, what seems to be the matter?
6: I told him rapidly as I could, and he paid the mulish cabby.
2: Merci, monsieur.
6: Popped me into another cab, and 5 minutes later we walked into the lobby of the Grand Hotel Universal. The manager was behind the desk. My mother, is she all right?
8: I beg your pardon?
6: My mother, Mrs. Winship in 342, is she all right?
8: Mademoiselle must be mistaken. There is no Winship in 342.
6: What?
8: 342 is occupied by Monsieur Auguste Noailles, a permanent guest.
6: But don't you remember me? I'm Cynthia Winship. 2 hours ago, you put me into a taxi to go to the doctor's house for some medicine for my mother.
8: I am afraid that mademoiselle is mistaken. I have never seen her before in my life.
7: Well, look here, what is this?
6: No, listen, I swear it to you. It's just as I say. We signed the register less than 3 hours ago. We got in on the train from Marseille.
7: Well, let's have a look at the register.
6: Yes, I'll show you. I'm in 342. Where is the register?
8: It is there, mademoiselle. You may see it for yourself. See, today's date. 14 guests registered, but I don't see any mademoiselle or madame Winship. Do you?
6: No. What have you done with my mother? What have you done with my mother?
8: Please, mademoiselle.
6: You have done something
8: please,
6: with my demand.
8: Please, mademoiselle,
6: no,
8: I should not
7: ask you to leave the hotel. We'll get to the bottom of this.
8: Perhaps mademoiselle is mistaken. Perhaps she is registered at some other hotel.
6: No. This is the hotel. The Grand Universal. You were standing there when we arrived. You handed my mother the pen with which she registered. You came to the room with the doctor. You put me in the taxi.
8: But I assure you, mademoiselle, these are fantasies of your imagination.
6: Wait a minute.
7: What is it?
6: That bellboy there. He carried our baggage. He'll remember.
7: Garçon.
9: Oui, monsieur.
7: Vous souvenez avoir déporté le bagage de madame à numéro 342 cet après-midi?
9: Non, monsieur.
6: There were 6 pieces, don't you remember? You wanted to take them all, and I insisted on carrying the jewel case. It was a little red one?
9: Oh, non, mademoiselle. C'est la première fois de ma vie que je vois mademoiselle.
7: This is he never saw you in his life before.
6: But this is monstrous. It's impossible. My mother is somewhere in this hotel. What have you done with her? What have you done with her?
7: Now then, how do you feel, Miss Winship?
6: Better, thank you. This soup was very nourishing.
7: Well, won't you have something else? Salad, a bit of roast?
6: Thank you, no. A cup of tea, perhaps?
7: Certainly. Garçon?
10: Monsieur?
7: Une tasse de thé, poor mademoiselle.
10: Tout de suite, monsieur.
6: I don't know how to thank you, Mr. Do you realize I don't even know your name?
7: It's Bruce. Bruce Stanley.
6: I'm glad to meet you, Mr. Stanley.
7: It's a pleasure, Miss Winship.
6: Mr. Stanley, you believe me, don't you?
7: Of course I do, Miss
6: We did register at that hotel. We were in room 342. I can even describe the furnishings. There was a big window that went from the ceiling to the floor.
7: Well, every hotel room in Paris has windows like that, Miss Winship.
6: Oh, they do?
7: Yes.
6: Well, in this room, the draperies were plum-colored. There was a marble table, black marble it was, and a gilt clock. It had run down. The hand had stopped, I remember, at 20 minutes past three. The walls were covered in rose brocade, and the bedspread was a washed-out yellow. Oh, if I could only get into that room, you'd see I'm not making this up.
7: Well,
6: I'm not.
7: I'm sure you aren't. Perhaps I can find a way to make them let you in the room.
6: Oh, can you?
7: Yes, I'm with the embassy, you know, undersecretary sort of thing. I believe the British Empire has enough influence to change the mind of an obstinate Paris innkeeper.
6: Then let's do it. Right away.
7: Well, I'm afraid the might of Britain can't move that fast. It's past dinner time. But tomorrow we'll see.
6: Tomorrow? But I must get into that room tonight. I have no money. Nowhere to sleep.
7: Well, we can do nothing with the people at the hotel. You saw that. We'll just have to be patient until tomorrow. I'm sure I can find a room for you tonight in a pension near the embassy.
1: You're so very kind. How can I ever thank you, Mr. Stanley?
7: Well, you might begin by calling me Bruce.
1: Thank you, Bruce.
7: Thank you, Cynthia.
1: Oh.
7: What is it?
1: I just thought of something. The doctor.
7: The doctor?
1: Yes, the one the hotel manager brought in to look after Mother. I still have his address somewhere here in my purse. Yes, here it is. Oh, we must go there immediately. He can tell us about Mother.
7: Let's see. 24 bis Rue Val de Grasse. Well, that's not far. It's just off the Boulevard Raspail near the Luxembourg.
1: How long would it take to get there by taxi?
7: Oh, about 10 minutes.
1: But it took over an hour this afternoon.
10: Voilà, monsieur, 24 bis Rue Val de Grasse.
7: Well, here we are.
1: Yes, this is the place.
7: Attendez, mon vieux.
10: Très bien, monsieur.
1: The house is dark.
7: It's quite late.
1: Well, I don't care. We've got to find out tonight.
11: Qui est là? Qui sonne?
1: Where is he?
7: There at the upstairs window. Monsieur le docteur, c'est Mademoiselle Stanley. Elle veut vous questionner à propos de sa mère.
11: Stanley, je ne connais pas Mademoiselle Stanley.
7: He says he doesn't know you.
1: But he must, he must. Doctor, don't you remember this afternoon? You sent me to your house for medicine for my mother.
11: Je ne comprends pas l'anglais.
7: He says he doesn't understand English.
1: Oh, the liar. The dreadful liar. He does. He speaks perfect English.
11: Et vous, jeune homme, je vous conseille de ne pas déranger le repos des gens comme il faut et de vous en aller avant que je n'appelle la police.
7: I'm sorry, Cynthia.
1: Oh, Bruce. What am I going to do? What am I going to do? If it hadn't been for Bruce, I'm certain I should have gone out of my mind. He found a room for me at a pension near the embassy, where I spent a sleepless night of anxiety, almost beyond endurance. Bruce called for me at 10:30 the next morning and took me back to the hotel. To my surprise, the attitude of the manager had changed completely.
12: Of course, Mademoiselle may inspect room 342. We are only too glad to convince Mademoiselle that her mother is not and never was in the Grand Hotel Universel.
1: Why,
12: I personally will escort you to the room. This way, please, to the ascenseur.
1: Oh, Bruce, that terrible man. That horrible, horrible...
7: Cynthia, don't let him upset you.
12: Monsieur, troisième étage. Troisième, monsieur.
1: Now, remember what I told you last night, Bruce. You'll see plum-colored draperies, black marble-top table, rose walls, and a gilt clock with a hand stopped at 3:20. You'll see.
7: Yes, Cynthia.
12: Voilà, le troisième.
13: This way, gentlemen. It was room 342 you wish to see, mademoiselle?
1: Yes, that's right. Third door to the right.
13: So?
1: You see, Bruce, I know where it is.
7: Yes, madame.
13: Here we are. Voilà. Enter, please.
1: Now, Bruce, you shall see the yellow bedspread. Oh.
13: Not quite the room you just described in the elevator, mademoiselle. The drapes are royal blue.
1: No.
13: Oh, a little dusty, I fear. I must have this room renovated. You see, there is no marble top table.
1: No.
13: The clock, as you notice, is running.
1: No.
13: And right on time, it seems, the walls are not rose bouquet, but yellow-flowered wallpaper.
1: No.
13: Now, my dear mademoiselle, you see how thoroughly mistaken you are.
1: No, no, no! They tried to make me think I was mad. They succeeded. I remembered nothing until I awoke in my aunt's house in England 2 weeks later, thanks to Bruce, who never left my side during those terrible days when my sanity hung in the balance. Well, that's the story, Alice. That's why I've never been able to talk about your grandmother Winship.
14: Oh, Mother, how horrible.
1: Because all these years, I've clung to the foolish hope that somehow she'd come back and tell us herself what happened.
14: Oh, you poor dear.
15: You may as well dispel that hope forever, Cynthia.
1: What?
15: Since you've at last brought yourself to discuss your mother's disappearance, I think it's time you knew the true facts.
14: Bruce.
7: Your mother died 20 minutes after you left the hotel on that fool's errand for the doctor.
14: Oh, no.
7: She died of the bubonic plague. She'd caught it in India before she sailed. The doctor recognized the symptoms the moment he examined her. He told the hotel manager in French, in your presence. They agreed that the matter must be kept completely secret. If the news leaked out that there was a case of plague in Paris, the city would have been emptied of visitors and the exposition would have been a failure.
14: Oh, Bruce.
7: The conspiracy of silence began in the hotel. The bellboy was paid to claim he never saw you. The taxi driver was paid well to take you to the doctor's house by the most roundabout route. The note to the doctor's wife advised her to detain you as long as she could. And the taxi driver added his own imaginative touch by returning you to the Ritz instead of the Universal. I shudder to think what might have happened if I hadn't come through the Place Vendôme just then.
14: But you didn't know.
7: Not then.
14: When did you find out?
7: Next morning. By then, the conspiracy had grown to international proportions. The embassy had been advised. If the exposition was a failure, the franc would fall, the pound sterling would be affected, that sort of thing. I knew when we went back to the hotel you would not find your plum drapes and rose-colored walls and black marble-topped table.
14: And you let me go through with it?
7: What could I do? I was acting under orders. I knew that the hotel had completely fumigated and redecorated the room overnight, and everything was in readiness to repudiate your story. I had to let the last act of the dreadful farce play to its dreadful end.
14: Mother, what did they do with Mother?
7: Her body was removed from the room less than 30 minutes after you left it, and immediately burned.
14: Why? Why didn't you tell me this years ago? Why did you let me go on all this time?
7: This is the first time you've ever mentioned your mother since then, my dear.
14: Alice.
16: Yes, Mother?
14: There's a new issue of the Tatler in the library, dear. Wouldn't you like to look at it?
16: But, Mother, I want to...
14: Now, dear. There's a... Want to have a talk with your father?

0: Escape, produced and directed by William N. Robeson, has brought you The Vanishing Lady by Alexander Wolcott, adapted for radio by Mr. Robeson. Cynthia was played by Joan Banks. Bruce was played by Iverback. The hotel manager and cab driver were played by Ramsey Hill. The musical score was conceived and conducted by Cy Feuer. Next week...
1: You are deathly afraid of snakes. And between you and a fortune, between you and escape, yawn the white jaws of a deadly cottonmouth.

0: Next week, we escape with Irvin S. Cobb's famous story, Snake Doctor. 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This is CBS, the Columbia Broadcasting System.
1: Sometimes, Lisa, you just want to escape.
2: That's true. You know? I'm thinking that sounds great.
1: I think someone, right now. I think one of the two of us is escaping early tonight. And I think that person is you.
2: Are you thinking
1: Lisa's that? Lisa's leaving early tonight because
2: it's for personal reasons.
1: Because she doesn't want me to say.
2: It's personal.
1: It's personal. She's leaving early.
2: She's abandoning me. Just the last
1: Mike
2: hour.
1: Bubble Bath. Yeah. And our listeners.
2: Well, just the last hour. So,
1: okay.
2: I mean, a lot of stations don't carry the fifth hour.
1: All right. So that was Escape with The Vanishing Lady, February 1st, 1948, starring Joan Banks. Time for this month in music history.
2: All right. Because I'm still here. We're going back to the 1980s with this song.

0: Culture Club?
1: No.
0: Who is it?
1: No, Foreigner.
0: Oh, Foreigner.
1: Foreigner. This was released on their album Four. That's what it's called, Four, in 1981. It peaked at number 2 on the Billboard chart.
0: I never was a big Foreigner fan.
1: Oh, really?
0: Yeah. But this is a good song.
1: Yeah, it's a good one. I mean, I only picked the good ones. So.
2: My life.
0: Trying to get a record deal out of this
1: I know.
0: Show.
1: You're just going to have to keep trying a little bit longer, I'm
0: I
1: afraid.
0: Guess so. All right, more of Hollywood 360 after this break.
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10: Hello, everyone. I'm Carl Amari, and this is Hollywood 360, the radio show that presents all things entertainment, including trivia contests and games, movie reviews, celebrity interviews, showbiz news, and classic radio shows. My co-host is the illustrious Lisa Wolf. In this hour, Herbert Marshall stars as American secret agent Ken Thurston on The Man Called X from 1951. But it's time now for Fact or Fiction. Lisa will present things people think they know. I must guess if they're fact or fiction while you play along at home, right, Lisa?
11: That's right. You think you know everything, but actually, maybe you don't. Let's see.
10: I don't think I know everything, but I just know most things.
11: Yeah.
10: Yeah.
11: Well, I'm here to prove you wrong.
10: Okay.
11: Okay.
10: All right.
11: Humans are the only animals that blush. Fact or fiction?
10: Fiction.
11: It is a fact. So scientists have found that humans are the only known species that visibly blush in response to embarrassment or self-consciousness. I know. The average person blinks about 1,500 times a day.
10: 1,500? I don't know, that's too many. No. I'll say no.
11: Well, it's no, you're right, but you have it wrong. They actually blink more.
10: Really?
11: So,
10: but I got it right.
11: You got it right, but for the wrong reasons.
10: Right.
11: Most adults.
10: It doesn't matter.
11: I know, no, it matters. Most adults blink between 14,000 and 19,000 times a day.
10: How many?
11: 14,000 times a day.
10: And what did you say?
11: 1,500.
10: There's no way.
11: I know it sounds wrong.
10: It's impossible. You know how many, in 24 hours, you only probably blink maybe like 100 times an hour. So
11: I know, that doesn't make sense.
10: That'd be only like...
11: I'm going to look it up, but my
10: research
11: told me like...
10: It only be like 2,400 times.
11: It doesn't sound right, but yeah. I'll double check, but that's what it
10: well,
11: said.
10: Well, you know what?
11: Well, you know what, Carl?
10: You know what?
11: You know what?
10: You know what, Lisa?
11: You know what, Carl?
10: You know?
12: I'm sorry. That is a really boring story.
11: You were very slow on that trigger,
10: okay.
11: Just saying. The average person walks past at least 16 murderers during their lifetime.
10: That's real.
11: That is fiction. So this claim has circulated for years, but research says...
10: Real.
11: They've never found a credible study supporting that.
10: You know what?
11: You know what, Carl?
10: You know what, Lisa?
11: What, Carl? You're taking too long.
13: What are you talking about?
11: You're so slow. Your taste buds are replaced throughout your life.
10: Real.
11: Fact. Taste buds typically regenerate every 10 to 14 days.
12: Yeah, baby.
11: There you go.
10: Got that one right.
11: You got one right. Humans are born with all the brain cells they'll ever have.
10: No.
11: New brain cells can form in certain regions of the brain throughout adulthood. So you still have opportunities, Carl.
10: Maybe I'll grow some brain cells.
11: Maybe
10: finally.
11: You'll grow some.
10: Yeah, it'd be nice.
11: Just grow a pair,
10: I'd
11: will
10: like
11: you?
10: I'd like to have some.
11: Okay. Refrigerators were invented before electric vacuum cleaners.
10: No.
11: Fact.
10: Shoot.
11: Fact. So refrigerators appeared in the
10: 1800s. Mike, I'm not doing so great on this.
11: While electric vacuum cleaners were introduced later. See, that's why I called it things people think. What I wanted to call it was things Carl thinks he knows, but I didn't want to be rude about it. You can see lightning.
10: Why be different than you always
11: are? Right?
10: I mean,
11: just be rude all the time.
12: Watch those points.
11: That's right. See, I'm trying to be nice.
10: You better be.
11: You can see lightning before you hear thunder.
10: You can see lightning before you hear thunder. Yes, that's real.
11: That is a fact because light travels faster than sound.
10: Yeah.
11: Okay. Household dust mm-hmm. is made up primarily of dead skin cells.
10: True, real.
11: No, it's not.
10: Yes, it is.
11: Household dust contains fibers, dirt, pollen, pet dander, everything, all
10: what?
11: The above. But I thought you'd think it was gross, so you'd say that.
10: Man.
11: Your fingerprints become completely different as you age.
10: No, you don't.
11: No, they don't. No, they don't. A full moon can affect the height of ocean...
10: What about your moon?
11: I said a full moon.
10: Oh, okay.
11: Can affect the height of ocean tides.
10: True, real.
11: That is a fact. Yeah. Remember you knew a woman who was all about the full moon?
10: Oh, gosh. She was as crazy as they come.
11: Like
10: she
11: the
10: was
11: moon
10: a lunatic.
11: Was like, I don't know, what was it that day? So it wasn't a good day.
10: You know what? She was the cutest little thing.
11: I remember.
10: And then
11: her.
10: She was like all about like, oh, the tides. Oh, boy, I'm not going to be in a good mood
11: today.
10: Mood
11: because
10: today.
11: The moon
10: the tides,
11: and the tides are something
10: moon,
11: or another. And you're like
10: I called Lisa. I'm like, get me out of this.
11: Yeah, well, you always say that eventually.
10: Get me out of this.
11: I mean, it's always something. You know, it's like the...
10: Mike.
11: It's like the Seinfeld episode where there's always a reason why Jerry
10: needs to get out
11: of her relationship.
10: Mike, she really believed that like the tides affected her mood and stuff like that.
6: I think I know who you're talking about.
10: Yeah. Yeah.
11: She did come to the radio station once.
6: Yeah.
11: So you
10: she
11: probably
10: was
11: did
10: the cutest
11: meet her.
10: Thing though.
11: Yeah, I liked
10: she?
11: Her too.
10: But man.
11: Yeah.
10: I was like,
11: all right,
10: me
11: here's
10: the
11: last
10: out
11: one.
10: Of this.
11: Goldfish can recognize human faces.
10: Goldfish can recognize human. Okay.
11: Yeah. So in laboratory studies, goldfish successfully distinguished between different human faces and remembered them over time.
10: Wow.
11: That's pretty big.
12: I'm sorry. That is a really
11: I mean,
12: boring story.
11: Their brain must be so tiny, but somehow they're able to do that.
10: That's something in common with you, Lisa.
11: That's right. Me and goldfish were on the same. You're going a little crazy on the sound effects.
10: I might be. You know, sometimes I'm sound effects happy. You know?
11: That's right. That's okay. Carl, just stay happy.
10: But
11: maybe
10: I got,
11: you
10: know, a few of those.
11: You sure did.
10: All right. When we come back, it's Secret Agent Ken Thurston on The Man Called X. Stick around.
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11: Hey, Carl. 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
10: 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All right, time for The Man Called X. This was a secret agent series. Debonair British actor Herbert Marshall starred as FBI secret agent Ken Thurston. Our government dispatched him to dangerous locales, Lisa, all over the world, and he would fight our enemies. Leon Belasco played ex's assistant, Pagan Zeldschmidt, and it debuted over CBS Radio in 1944, lasted until 1952. This one is a good broadcast all about the Middle East and the rich oil lands there. Ken Thurston is dispatched and solves crimes for our country. Let's go back to February 24th, 1951, for The Man Called X.
6: Now we present Herbert Marshall as The Man Called X, the Saturday night feature on NBC's five-show festival of comedy, music, mystery, and drama. 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Herbert Marshall as The Man Called X. Wherever there is mystery, intrigue, romance, in all the strange and dangerous places of the world, there you will find The Man Called X.

0: There are some who say that the history of modern man began in ancient Persia, now called Iran. And there are others in the capitals of the Western world who fear that the end of modern man may begin there also, with the thunder of the weapons of war as the hordes from the north march down to seize the oil-rich lands of the Middle East. On a lonely, windswept plateau in the Socialist Soviet Republic of Azerbaijan, just north of Iran, a sheepherder huddles in his tiny hut, huddles over a shiny, portable, shortwave radio transmitter.
1: 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Outpost calling X in Tehran. Listen closely. May not be able to repeat. Listen closely. The information will be aboard the Tehran-Baghdad plane on the 25th. Take seat 10B. Your contact will be...
2: Oh, contact. Contact will be...
3: Pig.
4: So, Dagadev, we have finally caught up with the traitor.
3: It was inevitable, comrade.
4: But the message he was sending about the information, we found him too late, Dagadev.
3: No, we did not find him too late. I assure you that information will never reach the man called X.
5: Contact in Azerbaijan.
6: Looks like it, Chief. I haven't been able to raise him again.
5: Well, any idea what the information he mentioned was about, Ken?
6: Yep. Russia's military plans regarding Iran.
5: What?
6: That's right. Everything she's been doing about messing of troops, moving military supplies and materiel. The works.
5: Good Lord, Ken. That information's vital to us. Vital to the entire Western world.
6: Yep. And it'll be somewhere aboard the Tehran-Baghdad plane on the 25th.
5: But we don't know who has it, who the contact is. How the devil are you going to get that information?
6: That's an interesting question, Chief. I'll give you the answer later. After I land in Baghdad.
7: Tehran-Baghdad plane is now ready at gate 2. All passengers will please get aboard at once. This is the last call for the Tehran-Baghdad
6: plane. That's the entire passenger list, Major Churga?
8: That is correct, Mr. Thurston. And we have complete intelligent dossiers clearing all but three of them.
6: Uh-huh. Who are they?
8: The first is a Professor James Gilbert, an English archaeologist.
6: James Gilbert?
8: He was recently stricken with a heart attack and is accompanied by a nurse, Reza Hussein.
6: And the third?
8: He terms himself a financier from Luxembourg. Rather strange person.
6: What's his name?
8: He calls himself Count P. Vonatzu Zeltschmidt.
6: Zeltschmidt?
8: Yeah. He is perhaps the contact you are seeking?
6: He'll contact me, all right, but as for being the man I'm seeking...
8: Well, time for you to get aboard, Mr. Thurston.
6: Yeah, thanks for the help, Major Churga. Let you know how I make out.
8: But please do, until we know definitely just how strong is the threat from the north. There is little sleep for anyone in Iran.
6: That goes for the rest of the world, too, Major. Be seeing you.
8: Good luck, Mr. Thurston. Oh. Your pardon, Effendi. Your pardon.
3: It is nothing, sir. Nothing.
8: Did you recognize that man, Dagilev?
3: Major Churga, Iranian intelligence.
8: Then we must be right, Dagilev, about the information being aboard.
3: There is no doubt of that, comrade. The man with whom Churga was speaking is the man known as X.
8: The man called... But you let him get aboard the plane, Dagilev. Once he obtains that information and lands at Baghdad...
3: There is no cause for alarm, comrade. That plane will never land at Baghdad.
9: I beg your pardon, my dear sir, but would this seat next to you happen to be unoccupied with nobody in it? Like I was saying, my friendly traveling companion, if this seat is empty without any passengers, I mean, and you would like to spend a few pleasant moments discussing financial-type matters with a brother financier...
6: Sit down, Pagan.
9: Thank you. Never how I did it, eh, Mr. X? Nobody on board this flying jalopy could even know we know each other.
6: All right. What's the pitch this time?
9: Pitch? I don't get it, Mr. X. I'm not after no money from you.
6: Then who asked you to get aboard this plane?
9: Always joking, yeah, Mr. X? You asked me naturally.
6: What? I didn't even know you were in Tehran.
9: Well, that's not what my Uncle Ahmed told me.
6: Your Uncle Ahmed?
9: Sure, I'm working for him in Tehran. A big importing and deporting business. He's got big connections, you understand?
6: Now, wait a minute. Just what did your Uncle Ahmed tell you?
9: Just what you told him. That you wanted me to take this trip with you. It was all very hush-hush, important, top-secret stuff. So here I am. Well, so what's cooking, Mr.
6: Hagan? Hagan, if I could believe for one minute that...
10: Sir, but would you happen to be a Mr. Ken Thurston?
6: Yeah, that's right, yeah.
10: I am Riza Hussain, Mr. Thurston.
6: Oh, how do you do, Miss Hussain?
9: And I'm Mr. Pagan Zeltschmidt. Welcome on board.
10: I am a nurse, Mr. Thurston, and my patient, Professor James Gilbert, is becoming quite bored and restless on the trip, and this is bad for him. He suffers from a heart ailment, you see.
6: Oh.
10: Well, yours was the only other name on the passenger list that might indicate an English-speaking person. And I thought perhaps you might not mind talking with the professor.
6: Oh, I'll be glad to.
9: Oh, sure. Go right ahead, Mr. Thurston. Yeah. Me and this pretty little pill peddler will talk over things while you're gone, huh, Miss Hussain?
10: He is in seat 14B, Mr. Thurston. And thank you so much.
6: It's my pleasure, Miss Hussain.
9: So you're a nurse, huh, baby? Well, sit down.
6: Professor Gilbert?
11: What's that? What? Oh, yes. I'm Professor Gilbert, and you must be Mr. Thurston.
6: That's right.
11: Sit down, please.
6: Thanks. I understand you're an archaeologist, Professor.
11: I was until this heart of mine began acting up. The winds and colds of Azerbaijan proved too much for it.
6: Azerbaijan.
11: Yes. You'd be very surprised at what interesting things one can uncover up there. For example, there's a lonely little plateau at the Russian border. So lonely, I've named it the Outpost. Descriptive, eh?
6: Yes, very. Find anything up there?
11: Yes, some remarkable data first. Remarkable. It might affect our entire concept of history. Perhaps you'd like to look over some of my notes regarding it. Or would that bore you?
6: I doubt it, Professor.
11: Good. Now, if you'd be kind enough to call Miss Hussain, she can help you. Good.
6: That's an explosion in one of the rear compartments.
9: Sabotage.
6: Better tell me where those notes are before we crash.
9: Right. You'll find everything you want for complete data stashed away in the...
6: I've got to get information before crash.
10: Everything is all right, Mr. Thurston. There's no need for concern. Everything is all right.
6: Jessica. What, it's you, Miss...
10: Yes, Mr. Thurston. You are in a hospital in the village of Hamadan. You suffered a slight concussion. We have kept you under sedatives for the past 24 hours. Your arm, please, Mr. Thurston.
6: Never mind the hypodermic. What happened in that crash? What about Professor Gilbert?
10: Well, he suffered a slight heart attack, but he should be in perfectly safe hands by now. Your friends flew him back to the Tehran hospital.
6: My friend? Pagan?
10: No, Mr. Thurston. Your friend who flew down here this morning. I believe his name was Mr. Dagilev.
12: Feeling better, Mr. Thurston. Are you returning directly to Tehran in the plane I sent for you?
6: That's right, Major Chugger. I've got to learn what happened to Gilbert. What have you turned up there?
12: There would seem to be no doubt that he was your contact, the one carrying the information about Russia's military plans regarding Iran. We have since learned that he is a British agent.
6: I was pretty sure of that. But what about him now? Have you located him?
12: No such person was admitted to the Tehran hospital. And so far, our dragnet has failed to pick him up.
6: Major, I've got Pagan and Riza Hussain aboard. As soon as we land, I'm going to send her over to your offices. Maybe she can find a picture of this man named Dagilev.
12: And what of you?
6: I'm going to visit Pagan's Uncle Ahmed.
13: That's the first portion of The Man Called X from February 24th, 1951, starring Herbert Marshall. We'll get back to that right after this.
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5: 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All right, we're listening to The Man Called X with Herbert Marshall as Ken Thurston. This is from February 24th, 1951. Here's the conclusion.

0: Believe me, Mr. Thurston, you're just wasting time. My Uncle Ahmed may be a character, but he don't know nothing about any kind of a secret information. You could trust him just as far as you could throw me.
1: Where is this shop of his?
0: Right over here, Mr. Hicks. Right here. Some classy joint, eh?
1: Ahmed's import and export establishment. Sheepskins, tobaccos, carpets, also tricks with dice and cards.
0: Just something to add life to the line, you understand?
1: Oh, yeah. Sure, yeah.
0: Hey, what's been going on here? Look at this joint. Like a bull in China. And where's Uncle Ahmed anyways? And what's been happening since... Mr. Rex, the lights just went out.
1: Yeah. Where's the main switch?
0: Huh? And a strange storage room in the back.
1: Well, let's go.
0: And it's practically pitch black in here. It. Oh, you got a pencil flash. Why do you always have to think of everything?
1: Come on.
0: There's nobody in here, Mr. X.
1: Wait. Listen.
0: That sound. What is it?

0: look up there. At the rafters.
1: Mr. X.
0: Yeah.
1: Oh, it's my Uncle Ahmed. Hanging from a rope. It's my Uncle Ahmed.
0: Guess again, Pagan.
1: Huh?
0: It's Professor Gilbert.
2: 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And now we return to the second act of The Man Called X, starring Herbert Marshall, with Leon Belasco as Pagan Zellschmidt.
1: What about it, Mr. X? Is he...
0: We got him down too late.
1: Oh, the poor professor.
3: Yeah.
1: But look at him, Mr. X. What happened to him?
0: He was questioned, Pagan.
1: Oh, they must have wanted to know where that military information is. Pretty bad, eh?
0: Yeah.
1: Do you think he told them anything?
0: One thing is certain. He didn't have those notes on him or they wouldn't have done this.
1: Yes!
3: Look out, Pagan!
0: Pagan! What are you doing under those carpets?
1: Oh, this... I started to running, you know, to your rescue. You understand? Somewhere along the way I got lost.
0: Oh, come on, let's get out of here.
1: But maybe I ought to stay here in the shop, Mr. Thurston, just in case some customers come in or something.
0: Don't be an idiot. That man in the alley's in no condition to hurt anyone. The rest of them are gone.
1: Oh, well, in that case... Come on, Mr. Thurston. Let's get out of there. Boy, you really gave this character what he had coming to, Mr. X. That'll serve him right for... Hey, that's the guy.
0: What guy?
1: The guy I saw in Hamadan Hospital with Dagilev when they kidnapped Professor Gilbert.
0: Well, that answers one question. Gilbert didn't talk.
1: Huh? How do you know?
0: If they'd found his notes, they wouldn't be hanging around looking for me. Pagan, you better go find your Uncle Ahmed.
1: You think you know something, Mr. X?
0: There's $50 in it if you find out.
1: Huh? Where do I collect?
0: I'm going to Major Churga's office.
1: The intelligence guy? What are you going to do there?
0: About time I talked to our little friend Reza.

0: Thurston. Professor Gilbert told me nothing about them.
1: Just before the plane crash, he asked me to get to you, so you could give me those notes.
0: I do not care what he told you. I know nothing about them.
1: Then what about this man, Dagilev? Could you identify him?
0: No. I know nothing about him either. Only that he took Professor Gilbert away from Hamadan after the crash.
1: Well, didn't the professor put up any kind of a fuss?
0: I told you he had suffered another heart attack. He was under sedation at the time.
1: All right, Reza. I'll get your stuff from Major Chugga and then see you safely home.
0: You are very kind, Mr. Thurston. Very kind.
1: You heard, Major?
2: Every word, Mr. Thurston.
1: What about her things? Did you check them?
2: I did. Her purse, medicine kit, overnight bag, there was nothing. Does that mean you still suspect she might be guilty of some complicity?
1: I was wondering why I was in the Hamadan Hospital for 24 hours before coming to.
2: But she explained that. You had suffered a concussion, were being kept under sedatives.
1: Maybe she's a little too eager with that hypodermic. What if somebody wanted me out of the way for 24 hours, long enough for Dagilev to get down there and pick up Gilbert for questioning?
2: It is a possibility, of course, Thurston, but you're speculating.
1: There's something else that isn't speculation. Reza said Professor Gilbert was under sedatives for a heart attack when Dagilev picked him up. Remember your report from British intelligence?
2: Yes, Mr. Thurston. They reported that James Gilbert had no heart ailment, that he was in perfect health.

0: It was most kind of you to see me home, Mr. Thurston.
1: Here, I'll take that medical kit.
0: Thank you. I will have the lights on in a moment.
2: Do not bother, Miss Hussein.
3: Mr. Thurston!
2: And do not move, either of you. My men are well armed.
1: Who are you?
2: My name happens to be Dagilev. And as for why I'm here, surely I do not have to tell you that, Mr. X.

0: Major Chuka. Very well. Send him in at once.
1: I got it, Mr. Thurston. I got it. Believe me, this case has blown up higher than... Hey, Mr. Thurston isn't here?
0: That is correct, Sir Schmidt. He has taken Riza, his son, home.
1: But I got some real hot dope for him.
0: Concerning your Uncle Ahmed?
2: How did you know?
0: Mr. Thurston asked me to take your information for him.
1: Oh, no, you don't. Oh, no, you don't. Nobody gets what I know but Mr. X himself. No, nobody.
0: He also left me $50 in American money.
1: Except, of course, you, my oldest, my dearest friend, Major Churga. Boy, 50 smackaroos. 10, 15, 20...
0: The information, Zell Schmidt.
1: 25, 30... Huh? Oh, that. Well, believe me, it's hot like a griddle, yeah. You know what that Uncle Ahmed of mine was doing? 35, 40... He was going... Between some sheep herder and Azerbaijan and the Professor Gilbert. Only he didn't know it.
0: You were certain of this?
1: 45, 50... Sure, some microfilm was being shipped into my uncle's inside sheepskins he was importing. And the stuff was being bought by Gilbert.
0: Microfilm?
1: That's right. By accident, he found out what he was doing, yeah. When that Dagilev and his character marched into the shop with guns.
0: So he sent you aboard that plane to warn Mr. Thurston?
1: Are you kidding? He sent me aboard to get rid of me. He owes me $75 in commission.
0: Major Chuka. What? You're certain? Very well, carry on as planned. Come with me, Zell Schmidt. We have work to do.
1: Work?
0: That was one of my men calling from Riza Hussein's apartment. The place is empty. And there are blood stains on the floor.

0: This way, if you please, Miss Hussein. Mr. Thurston. You will find my farmhouse quite comfortable, even though a bit off the beaten track. Sergei, stand guard at the door.
1: Da, Comrade Dagilev.
0: So, we are here. What do you think of my headquarters, hmm?
2: You didn't bring us here for small talk, Dagilev.
0: Really, Mr. Thurston, must we proceed so quickly to business? I am proud of this farmhouse. You will not find many like it in Iran. So well equipped with shortwave radio, recording apparatus, airplanes, concealed hangars.
3: Please, what is it you want? What is going to happen
2: to us? It's simple enough, Lisa. He didn't get what he wanted from Professor Gilbert. So he's going to try his luck with us.
0: That is quite correct. Gilbert had no microfilm on him, nor would he tell us where he had hidden it, despite our persuasion. Perhaps you and the young lady will not prove so stubborn, eh, Mr. X? I shall leave you in the good graces of Sergei while I get the plane warmed up. The plane?
3: The plane?
0: Yes, Miss Hussein. This time the questioning shall be conducted at our leisure. There will be no chance of interruption within the borders of my own country.
3: Ken, does it really mean that?
2: Tell me, Risa, who hired you to act as Gilbert's nurse?
3: Why, he did.
2: Was that just before the flight to Baghdad?
3: Yes, but...
2: And who said he had a heart attack at Hamadan when he was given sedatives?
3: Why, the man with Dagilev. He said he was a doctor.
2: Thanks, Risa. I think that explains a lot of things.
3: Ken!
1: What is going on out there?
2: Better take a look, Sergei. But first, I'll take that gun.
3: Oh! Ken, what is happening?
2: Come on and see.
3: Look, those are military cars.
2: That's right, Lisa. Under the command of Major Churga.
3: Major Churga?
2: I figured that Dagilev would be after us when he didn't get anything from Gilbert. Churga had some of his men tailing us.
4: Hello, Mr. Thurston. Small world, isn't it?
2: Hagon, this is one time when I can truthfully say I'm glad to see you.
4: Well, you got nothing to worry about. I got everything under control. The whole cat and caboodle. All these characters are rounded up. And everything is... Hey, I didn't know Major Churga had an aeroplane here.
2: He hasn't. That's Dagilev.
4: Dagilev?
3: He's getting away.
2: All right, Pagon, let me have that wheel.
4: The wheel? But where are we going, Mr. X?
2: Oh. Hang on to your hat.
4: Mr. X, you're driving this thing right into the runway.
2: That's right.
4: But that aeroplane, it's coming this way. We're going to smash into it.
2: Get ready to jump.
4: Jump? But...
2: Get ready.
4: Ha!
2: Now, jump!
3: Hey, hey, hey.

0: Ken, are you all right?
1: Kirsten, are you hurt, Kirsten?
2: No, I'm all right. What about Pigon?
3: I don't know what it is, Mr. Thayers. But every time I try to help you out of some kind of a mess, I get in trouble. Why do you always have to... Hey. Oh, look at that aeroplane.
1: Yeah. Luckily, Fenny's agents are no longer a problem in Iran. However, we still have the much greater problem of locating that missing microfilm.
2: I think Reza can give us that, Major.
0: Me, Ken?
2: Yeah. There's only one reason why Gilbert, a perfectly well man, hired you as a nurse to carry the film for him.
0: To carry the film?
2: Reza, did Gilbert order any special medicines?
0: Yes, penicillin.
2: Well, what would a man suffering from heart disease want with penicillin?
0: Oh, I don't know. I wondered about it, but...
2: You've still got the kit, Reza. Take a look at those ampules.
0: Of course, Ken. Here is one.
2: Thanks.
1: Thurston, the film. The information about Russia's plans.
2: Mm-hmm.
4: Well, that's that. It's all over, Mr. X.
2: No, Pagan.
4: Huh? You mean we can't relax and take things easy?
2: Not as long as plans like these are still around. Plans for war. We've got to be ready for anything. But there's one everlasting satisfaction about all the sacrifice. Peace on earth is well worth fighting for.
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2: Thanks for being with us. And before I say anything else, I think you ought to know that in tonight's cast were Gladys Holland, Will Wright, Eric Snowden, Ken Christie, Stan Waxman, and Ted Von Eltz. Next week, Mr. X digs into one of the most vicious, most insidious rackets the world has ever known. Dope smuggling. And speaking of, I beg your pardon, but Leon Belasco will be along as Pagon Zellschmidt. So join us, won't you, when next I return as the man called X. Good night.
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0: and by RCA Victor, world leader in radio, first in recorded music, first in television. The Man Called X, starring Herbert Marshall, is a J. Richard Kennedy production with music composed and conducted by Felix Mills. Tonight's story was written by Sidney Marshall. 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
2: 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I'm Sarah Knight Adamson, your national film and TV critic for Hollywood 360 Radio Network. Disclosure Day is rated PG-13 and playing now in theaters. Director Steven Spielberg is known for the classic alien film E.T. Here, he brings a similar science fiction theme. Emily Blunt, known for her outstanding role in The Devil Wears Prada 2, takes center stage. She plays a weather reporter who begins speaking in a strange language while live on the air. She can also know everything about a person just by looking at them. Disclosure Day also features Daniel, who's part of a group of people formerly employed by a private contractor. Oh, and he has a backpack full of disk drives that would expose secrets.
3: Do you understand what she's saying?
4: I hear her. It's gibberish. I can't understand it.
3: And I can.
5: What's happening to me?
3: 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I'm just sorry that they made you a part of it, too.
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2: Disclosure Day is one of the best movies I've seen this year. 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
1: In our next hour, it's a charming and humorous story on the Lady Esther Screen Guild Theater, hosted by George Murphy from 1946. But first, Lisa Wolf Dillon is our lyricist for Learning the Lyrics. Lisa will read popular song lyrics. I'll try to guess the name of the songs while you play along at home. Right, Lisa?
14: That's right, Carl.
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1: You lost your magic. They knocked you off your game. Your Carlness went right out the window.
2: What's with this Carlness? 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
1: It's a conjunction, a preposition. 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It's your name with "ness" attached to it.
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5: Yeah.
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8: $90.
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8: Hello, everyone. I'm Carl Amari, and this is Hollywood 360, the radio show that presents all things entertainment, including trivia contests and games, movie reviews, celebrity interviews, showbiz news, and classic radio shows. My co-host is the tantalizing Lisa Wolf. In this hour, George Murphy hosts the Lady Esther Screen Guild Theater radio presentation of the Broadway hit Lightning, starring Harry Davenport, going back to 1946. But first, Lisa Wolf Dillon is our lyricist for Learning the Lyrics. Lisa will read popular song lyrics. I'll try to guess the name of the songs while you play along at home. Right, Lisa?
11: That is correct, Carl. And we are on the letter N. Anything come to brain?
8: No.
11: Perfect. Mike, what do you think? How's he going to do?
12: I think he'll get all of them.
11: Uh-oh. I think that's just too optimistic.
8: Yeah.
11: Yeah. I'm not feeling
8: it
11: from
8: you, Carl.
11: I'd
8: have to agree with you this time, Lisa.
11: All right. I will say these are all songs that you know and like because, again, I'm looking for a perfect score here.
8: Okay. Yeah.
11: Hey, you know, shoot for the stars, Carl. Uh-huh. Shoot for the stars.
8: How many moons do we have?
11: There's a moon. It's high and it's affecting the tides of the day. All right. Here we go. Concentrate.
8: Concentrate.
11: Okay. Concentrate.
8: Great. Concentrate.
11: I was a little too tall. Could have used a few pounds. Tight pants, points, hardly renowned. She was a black-haired beauty with big dark eyes and points all her own, sitting way up high. Way up firm and high.
8: Night.
11: Out past the cornfields where the woods got heavy. Out in the back
8: seat. Night moves.
11: Bob Seger. One for one.
13: I was a little too tall. Could have used a few pounds. Tight pants, points.
11: You like this song, Carl?
8: Yeah.
11: Yeah.
13: She was a black-haired beauty with big dark eyes.
8: And points all

0: I agree.
1: I had this album.
0: It's a good one.
1: Want to hear something crazy, Lisa?
0: Yeah.
1: Remember I was blaming my mom for losing all my albums?
0: Yeah.
1: I found them.
0: You did just recently?
1: Yeah.
0: Where?
1: I found them in my warehouse.
0: You have them?
1: I have them all. I have almost all my albums from
0: that
1: when I was
0: remarkable.
1: A kid.
0: Remarkable.
1: Yeah. I'll show them to you and next time you visit the warehouse. I have Fleetwood Mac. I have this song, this
0: that
1: album.
0: That is amazing.
1: Yeah, I've got them
0: so
1: in my
0: jealous.
1: Warehouse. Yeah. Yeah.
0: I don't know.
1: I blame my mom for throwing them out, but I have them.
0: Well, I don't know what happened to mine. Maybe you have mine too?
1: No, I don't.
0: I thought you had
1: that.
0: Mine.
2: Do you have a record player?
1: No, I don't have
0: you
1: a record player.
0: You should get one.
1: Yeah, I could use my fingernail.
0: You should get a record player. That would be really cool.
1: That's what it would sound like if I used my fingernail.
0: Well, maybe you know, one day you'll get a record player.
1: Yeah,
2: you could put a needle through a cup.
1: Yeah, yeah.
0: Yeah, that would be great.
1: That would work, yeah.
0: That'd be great.
1: It would sound beautiful, let me tell you.
0: Yeah, that would be great.
1: Very acoustically
0: well, I'm glad that
1: wonderful.
0: You have them.
1: I have them,
0: that's
1: yeah.
0: really cool.
1: Fleetwood Mac, yeah.
0: Wow,
1: yeah,
0: that's
1: yeah.
0: cool.
1: Uh-huh.
0: All right, here's our next end song.
1: Okay.
0: There's talk on the street. It sounds so familiar. Great expectations. Everybody's watching you. People you meet, they all seem to know you. Even your old friends treat you like you're something new. Johnny come lately. Everybody loves you.
1: New
0: so
1: kid
0: don't
1: in town.
0: Let them down.
1: New Kid in Town.
0: That is right. New Kid in Town by the Eagles.
3: On the street, it sounds so familiar.
1: They had a lot of hits, huh?
0: Oh.

0: Everybody loves you.
1: Yeah. The Eagles, man, they had... I mean, Hotel California is my favorite Eagles song.
2: Great song.
1: But
2: sure.
1: They had so many, you know?
2: But that didn't start with the letter N.
1: No. You should trick me one of these times and just have, like, one that doesn't start with
2: you
1: the letter.
2: You wouldn't like that.
1: No, I wouldn't. But you should do it sometime anyway.
2: Okay, because if I said N and it started with an H, you'd be like, what the heck?
1: Yeah.
2: Right.
1: I mean,
2: and then my score would go down.
1: Prove to everybody how you really are in life.
2: Right. That's right. That's me trying to go the wrong way here. All right, here's your last N song. Mike thinks you'll get them all, so let's see how you do.
1: All right.
2: Never reaching the end. Letters I've written, never meaning to send.
1: Well, this is,
2: beauty I've always missed with these eyes before. Just what the truth is, I can't say anymore. 'Cause I love you. Yes, I love you.
1: Yes, I love you.
2: Oh, how I love you.
1: I love you.
2: Mm-hmm. Yeah. Gazing at
1: it's like Rush or something like that?
2: No.
1: Okay.
2: Well, no, I'm trying to get you to the good part. Gazing at people, some hand in hand, just what I'm going through, they can't understand. Some try to tell me thoughts they cannot defend. Just what you want to be with you will be in the end.
1: I mean, I know this. Song.
2: And I love you.
1: And I love
2: yes,
1: you.
2: Yes, I love
1: yes,
2: you. Oh,
1: I
2: how
1: love
2: I love you.
1: You.
2: Ooh.
1: Oh, man.
2: And then never reaching the end. Letters I've written, never meaning to send.
1: I think just for a matter of time, we're going to have to.
2: Let's hear it.
1: Yeah.
3: Nights in white satin.
2: The Moody Blues. Nights in white satin.
1: Nights in white satin.
3: Never reaching the end. Letters are written.
2: It's haunting.
3: Never meaning to send.
1: Yeah, it is.
2: It is. It's dark.
3: Beauty I've always missed.
2: In the best of ways. With the

0: try that line and see how it goes for you. I didn't think so.
1: You know what? This song, I haven't heard this song in years.
0: I haven't either.
1: Years and years.
0: I don't think I've played this song either before.
1: Yeah.
0: It's great.
1: All right, well, I didn't get that one.
0: You should try singing these words.
1: This is like, you have to have a heart to be able to.
0: True.
1: You know what I mean?
0: Yeah, and you're
1: to be able to sing this kind of song.
0: Yours is a little bit damaged.
1: Mine's like the Tin Man.
0: It's,
1: you know?
0: No, I think you had one. I think it's been damaged over the years.
1: I had one?
0: Yeah.
1: Yeah.
0: I think.
1: It's damaged?
0: Yes, your damaged goods.
1: Well, I just had an echocardiogram.
0: Yeah,
1: so we'll
0: damaged
1: see.
0: Goods, I'll call it.
1: Damaged goods.
0: Out with the trash.
1: Oh, my gosh. All right, when we come back, we're going to tune in to the Lady Esther Screen Guild Theater. Good program from 1946. Stick around.
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1: 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Okay, it's time for the Screen Guild Theater, leading Hollywood stars performing in radio adaptations of their popular motion pictures, Lisa. And it debuted way back in 1939 and lasted all the way to 1952. It had all kinds of names over the run because it had different sponsors. So when it had a different sponsor, like at first it started with Gulf Oil, so it was called the Gulf Screen Guild Theater. Then Lady Esther, so it was called the Lady Esther Screen Guild Theater. Then Camel Cigarettes, so it was called the Camel Guild Players. Are you getting it here?
0: I'm starting to catch on.
1: I mean, I know it takes a little while for you to catch on,
0: but
1: you getting it?
0: I'm good.
1: Okay. The fees that stars would typically charge were donated to the Motion Picture Relief Fund to help support the creation and maintenance of the Motion Picture Country Home for Retired Actors. So it had a really good cause. Over the series run, millions had been donated to the cause. Really great show and high quality, a lot like the Lux Radio Theater. This is called Lightning, and it was a Broadway production that they did on radio. June 3rd, 1946, the host was George Murphy. And great show. Let's tune this in. Star is Harry Davenport. Here's the Lady Esther Screen Guild Theater.
4: Good evening, ladies and gentlemen. This is George Murphy. We have a very dear friend here with us tonight. We're helping him celebrate an anniversary. He has entertained you and your parents. Yes, and their parents before them. He's been in the theater for 75 years, three quarters of a century in makeup. And this is our way of expressing our respect and affection for Harry Davenport by bringing him to you in the title role of Lightning, a grand old man and a grand old story. On hand to help in the festivities are Florence Bates as Mrs. Jones, Barbara Britton as Millie, and yours truly, George Murphy, as John. Here it is, the Lady Esther Screamgill players in Lightning.

0: Now, you know how it is with nicknames. Fella's built like a blimp, and they call him Skinny. If he's 7 feet tall, they call him Runt. So I guess you'll understand about old Bill Jones. His name was Lightning. I'd only known him for a month or so, but he'd gotten to be a kind of a regular pal. And something of a problem, too. Like that evening when he drifted into my cabin.
1: Evening, John.
0: Oh, hello, Lightning. I didn't hear you at the door.
1: You should have. I knocked.
0: Really? You couldn't have knocked very loud.
1: I didn't want to disturb you. Besides, I always move kind of quiet-like. Learned that from a... Ouch. Oh, funny. That chair wasn't there when I came in.
0: Bill, I'm afraid you've been drinking again.
1: No. Just saying goodbye to them fellas what's been cutting your timber. They're breaking camp.
0: Uh-huh, and they wanted you to take a few farewell drinks, huh?
1: Well, I didn't like to hurt their feelings. I've known most of them since they was kids.
0: Yeah, imagine you have. You've been around these parts a long time, haven't you?
1: Yep. Came out during all the gold excitement.
0: But, wait a minute. The gold excitement was way back in 1849.
1: Well, they were still excited when I got here.
0: Oh, I see. But you weren't one of the lucky ones, huh?
1: Lucky? I was a civil engineer once. I located more claims than any man that ever came out here.
0: Well, then you ought to be pretty rich.
1: No. Always cheated out of my share.
0: How's that?
1: Crooked partners. Oh.
0: Well, what'd you do about them, Bill?
1: Shot some, put the rest in jail. All except one. He died before I got him. Died of fright.
0: So you didn't have to wait for the law?
1: No, sir. Say, John, speaking of the law, the sheriff was asking me about you. I told him you wasn't around.
0: Now, Bill, I don't want you to lie for me.
1: Wasn't lying. You wasn't around. Right then. What's it all about, John?
0: Well, it's that timber out there. I sold a lot of it to Mr. Harper last year. I thought he'd cut it right away, and then a few weeks later, my mother took sick, and...
1: Yeah, I know. You had to take her up to San Francisco to the hospital.
0: Well, that's when the swindler came to see her. He was a lawyer. He told Mother that he wanted to buy her land to live on after he retired. Mother didn't want to sell. She loved that land, but... That shyster was so darn nice. Why, when he found out I was studying law, he even took me right into his office.
1: I know his kind. Sweet as sugar when they were after something.
0: Well, I didn't find out till after Mother passed away that she'd sold to him. He'd paid her with stock in some land company. It wasn't worth a dime.
1: Why did he want that land so bad?
0: He turned it right over to the railroad for a big profit. I guess that's why the sheriff's looking for me. The railroad must have heard I'm cutting that timber.
1: Like you got every right to. Look, if they take you to court, I'll be a witness. I'll swear you cut those trees before the property was sold.
0: Now, Bill, you can't go around swearing anything like that.
1: Don't tell me I know what I can swear and what I can't.
0: Oh, you do?
1: Certainly. I was a lawyer once.
0: A lawyer? Well, why don't you practice?
1: Don't need any practice. Good enough as I am.
0: But, Bill, they're going to court and testify.
1: Look, son, I promised, didn't I? Well, I never broke a promise in my life.
0: An amusing old rascal and lovable, too. In fact, he was the reason I first dropped in at the Calavada House. The place belonged to Lightning's wife. Small hotel near the California-Nevada line. Wait a minute, did I say near? What am I talking about? I should have said on. Right smack on. The state line ran right through the middle of the lobby. Lightning had told me about the place. And the next day, having a little time, I thought I'd run over and see for myself.
1: Yes, sir. Just sign the register right here and... Why, John!
0: Hello, Lightning.
1: Well, I didn't recognize you. Never saw you dressed up before.
0: I thought I'd walk over and look around. Say, is this the room that's in both states?
1: Yeah. The state line runs right through the middle. It's marked there on the floor.
0: Oh, yeah, I see. What do you know? Now, you're in California and I'm in Nevada.
1: That's right. Say, how about a little something to drink?
0: Oh, no, thanks.
1: Sure?
0: No, nothing, Bill.
1: Well, just as well. Ma's hid my bottle anyway.
2: Bill! Bill Jones!
1: There she is now. I want you to meet her.
2: Bill, I told you to take that trunk up to... Oh.
1: Mother, this is John Marvin.
0: How do you do, Mrs. Jones?
2: How do you do? Bill, Mrs. Davis's trunk.
1: I'll get it up there in a while.
2: You'll get it up now. Come along, start.
1: All right. Sit down, John. I'll be back.
2: Millie, come out and take the desk.
3: Coming. I was just going over the...
0: Well, Miss Jones.
3: Mr. Marvin, this is a surprise.
0: Well, Miss Jones, what are you doing here?
3: My father and mother own this place.
0: Why, I've been seeing lightning for a month, and I never dreamed that you were the same Joneses.
3: And you... Do you have a cabin over on High Ridge?
0: Uh-huh.
3: Why, Daddy's always talking about you, and I had no idea who you were. You haven't given up law, have you?
0: Well, only for the time being.
3: The way you studied at Mr. Thomas's office, I never saw anyone study so hard.
0: Oh, not when you were in the room. Most of the time, I'd be looking at you.
3: Well, you're just saying that. I'll tell Mr. Thomas you're here. He'll be awfully glad to see you again.
0: Hey, wait a minute. You don't mean Mr. Thomas is here.
3: Isn't it wonderful? He came all the way from San Francisco to help me.
0: To help you?
3: Well, you see, Mother'd opened this hotel, and I came home to give her a hand, and I found her in the awfulest trouble. It seemed some big company was planning to put up a big hotel right in back of us and take away all of Mother's business.
0: And you wrote Mr. Thomas all about it, huh?
3: Well, yes.
0: And he wrote you that he'd come right up and help?
3: He telegraphed. Wasn't that just like him?
0: Oh, yeah, just like him. Now, wouldn't it be great if Mr. Thomas could get that company to buy your property and build a big hotel right here?
3: You're awfully clever to think of that. That's just what he's done. Mother and Daddy will never have to worry again.
0: Why not? Are they getting paid in cash?
3: Oh, it's better than cash. It's some stock that pays you 10% a year. Seems almost too good to be true.
0: Yes, doesn't it?
3: Why do you say it like that? Is anything wrong?
0: Well, I'll tell you later. I gotta see Bill. Say, Bill.
1: Oh, hello, John.
0: You better put that trunk down.
1: Well, don't worry about me. I can handle it easy when you know how to do it.
0: Well, put it down, Bill. I gotta talk to you.
1: Oh. What's up, John?
0: Now, listen. They're trying to rob you, Lightning.
1: How's that?
0: This fella Thomas, the lawyer, he's trying to cheat you out of this place.
1: He is? What makes you so sure?
0: Well, he's the same man who cheated me.
1: No fooling. But what can I do? The place belongs to Mother.
0: Well, tell him your wife won't consider selling until you've consulted your lawyer. Yeah. Then I can dig in and find out what they're really after.
1: Good idea. What's that I'm to tell him?
0: You won't sell until you consult your lawyer.
1: Sure. That's what I told him anyway.
2: Honest, Mr. Thomas, you don't know what it means to me. You're helping us sell the hotel and all.
4: Oh, I have some idea, Mrs. Jones. Comfort, security, a chance to live in San Francisco. Now, if we could just get it settled.
2: I thought it was settled, didn't I, Sam?
4: Well, you're the legal owner, of course, but, well, you know how these big companies are. They'd like to have your husband sign, too.
2: I better fetch him. He's out there with that fellow Marvin.
4: John Marvin?
2: Oh, that's right. Millie told me you knowed him, too.
4: Slightly. He was in my office for a while, until I found out the sort he was.
2: What sort is he?
4: Why, he's in a gang that goes about stealing timber.
2: I might have knowed with Bill speaking so high about him. Do you think
5: I beg your pardon?
2: Oh, I'm sorry, mister. I didn't see you.
5: I just drove up from Reno, and I'm looking for Mr. Thomas, Mr. Raymond Thomas.
4: I'm Raymond Thomas.
5: Well, my name is Hammond, Golden Gate Land Company. I believe you wired.
4: Oh, of course, of course. Mrs. Jones, this is splendid. Mr. Hammond's come up to close the sale himself.
2: Then I'd better fetch Bill. Sit down, gentlemen. Make yourselves comfortable.
6: What's the idea, Hammond, coming here?
5: I'm down here after that fellow Marvin. I got the sheriff outside. Thought I'd better stop and talk it over with you.
6: What for?
5: Well, if we jail him, he'll squeal.
6: You'll squeal anyway. Lucky you dropped in, though. Save you a trip. He's here.
5: Here? Marvin? Does he know about our hotel deal?
6: I'm not sure.
5: Well, you've got it, haven't you?
6: Just about.
5: All right, I'll get the sheriff. Hold Marvin here, and I'll be right back.
1: Now, Mother, it ain't no use arguing with me. No, you neither, Millie. I told you I ain't gonna sign that deed.
2: Bill, what in the world's come over you?
3: Now, Daddy, please.
1: Don't you see? They're trying to rob you.
2: Why, Bill!
3: Daddy, how can you say such a thing?
0: Oh, he can say it again, because it's true.
3: Mr. Marvin.
0: Listen, now, if you'll take my advice...
2: We know all about you. We don't want your advice.
0: Just give me a chance.
4: I believe Mrs. Jones has
7: right
4: made herself clear.
0: Look here, Thomas, if you think you can...
7: All right, now. Which one of these fellows is a crook?
8: He is!
5: There's your man, Sheriff, John Marvin.
0: Now, wait a second.
7: Come along, I got a warrant for you.
0: Look, I can't be bothered now.
7: You want the bracelets, huh? Come on.
0: Look, I told you to stay away from me.
7: Say, you're really asking for trouble. Resisting an officer of the law?
0: Law? Oh, what do you know about the law? Isn't that a Nevada warrant?
7: Well, sure, this is Nevada we're in.
0: You're in? Take a look at that line on the floor.
7: Huh?
1: I could have told you, Sheriff. He's across the line, in California.
8: That's the first portion of the Lady Esther Screen Guild Theater from June 3rd, 1946, Lightning, starring Harry Davenport, hosted by George Murphy. More after this.
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6: Right. And so this is the opportunity for those of you who are not Classic Radio Club members to try out what we have. 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
4: Mm-hmm. 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
6: Yeah.
4: And so they pile up in our warehouse.
6: Yeah.
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6: That's what this opportunity is.
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4: 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We're listening to the Lady Esther Screen Guild Theater with Lightning from June 3rd, 1946. Here's the conclusion.
7: Well, the sheriff couldn't do a thing. But I couldn't do anything either, except just wait there on my side of the line and wonder what Thomas's next trick would be. I tried to talk to Millie, but she wouldn't listen. So later, when the sheriff dozed off, I slipped out the side door, leaving Lightning there to hold the fort.
8: Come on, come on, come on, Sheriff. Wake up. No sleeping in the lobby.
9: Where am I? Well, what's going on?
8: Looks like your bird has flown the coop.
9: He has, huh? Well, he won't get far.
8: I don't know. I hear California's a pretty big state.
10: excuse me, may I get behind the desk?
8: Oh, you running the place now, Mr. Hammond?
10: Well, I've settled everything with your wife, and all I need now is your signature.
8: Not a chance. But I'll take a drink with you.
10: I'm sorry, but I haven't got anything.
8: I have. Right here in the register.
9: It seems to me like you've had enough.
8: Oh, I don't want it for myself. It's just sociability. I don't drink.
9: Don't tell me that. You're a booze fighter.
8: No, I ain't. I'm an engine fighter.
9: Is that so?
8: Yes, that's so. Did you ever know Buffalo Bill?
9: Yeah, I knew him well.
8: Well, but I learned him all he knew about killing engines. Did he ever tell you about the duel I fought with Settin' Bull?
9: Settin' Bull?

0: Well, he was standing when I shot him. I never took advantage of nobody, not even an Indian.
1: Say, you sure got a bee in your bonnet.
0: What do you know about bees?
1: Not much. Do you?
0: Sure. I was in the bee business once. Why, I drove a swarm of bees across the plains in the dead of winter, and I never lost a bee.
1: You'd... I give up. I'm going out and get some air. Cool air.
2: Now, look, Mr. Jones, I want to talk to you if you're not too drunk.
0: Drunk? You think I'm drunk?
3: Evening, Mr. Jones.
0: Evening, ma'am. If you want your key, you get... Why, Mother, it ain't you all dressed up like that.
3: Why shouldn't it be?
0: You're right, mister. I'm drunk.
4: Hey, don't you approve of her, Mr. Jones? She's dressed in the height of fashion.
0: Looks higher than that to me. Mother, where'd you get that dress?
3: From that lady in Fort. It was Mr. Thomas's idea.
0: Awful thin material. Mosquitoes are going to give you a merry hallelujah.
3: Why, Bill Jones.
0: Besides, ain't you cold?
3: No, I ain't cold. I'm plenty hot this minute.
0: Why, Mother, what's the matter?
3: Making fun of me when I try to look nice for once.
0: No, no, no. You've been working too hard. You're all tuckered out. I think you'd better go upstairs. Put on some clothes and go to bed.
3: Bill Jones, you might as well make up your mind. I'm always going to dress like this. I'm selling this place and going to live in San Francisco. And you ain't going to stop me either.
0: If you mean I got to sign that deed, I can't. I promised.
3: All right, Bill. We're leaving for San Francisco tomorrow. Me and Melly and Mr. Thomas. If you sing that, sign that paper, you can come along. If you don't, I guess you'll have to look after yourself.
0: And these fellas don't want me around here. They'd want me to get out. Is that what you want, Mother? Well, all right. I'll go. Right now. Just the way I am. Well, practically.

And now, Lady Esther presents the second act of Lightning, starring Harry Davenport, Barbara Britton, Florence Bates, and George Murphy.

0: I should have known that getting rid of Bill was just a part of Thomas's plan, but I didn't know until 6 months later in the district court at Reno. The railroad suit against me was coming up for trial. I was waiting for the court to open when all of a sudden, guess who walked in?
1: Morning, John.
0: Lightning, how in the world did you get here, Bill?
1: On the train. John, your case come up yet?
0: No, not yet, but what are you doing here?
1: I promised, didn't I?
0: Well, how did you know the trial was today?
1: You told me. Last time you was at the home.
0: But you didn't say anything then about coming. I'd have told you it wasn't necessary.
1: That's why I didn't say nothing.
0: Bill, where'd you get the money?
1: Army pension.
0: You told me you sent the pension to your wife.
1: I did, some of it. I sent Mother $6. I didn't get no answer.
0: Did you tell her you were in the soldier's home?
1: No.
0: Then maybe she didn't know where you were.
1: Where else would I be? And $6 is $6.
2: His Honor the Judge.
0: Here, come on, Bill. Come on over and sit with me. We'll, Hey, what's the matter?
1: Look, John. There's Mother coming in.
0: And Millie. And Thomas. I wonder what...
3: This court is in session. The clerk will call the first case.
4: Jones versus Jones.
0: Bill, that sounds like you.
1: Me?
3: The clerk will read the complaint.
4: Civil action wherein said plaintiff Mary Jones praised this court for permanent annulment of her marriage vows. Defendant William Jones, having caused her great suffering, mental agony, having disregarded and broken all obligations of marriage contract through failure to provide, habitual intoxication, and intolerable cruelty.
1: I did all that?
3: What did you say?
1: Nothing. I just...
0: Your Honor, this is Mr. Jones, the defendant. He happens to be in court as a witness in another case, and he has had no previous knowledge of this action.
5: The defendant's whereabouts were unknown, Your Honor. The court allowed us to serve notice by publication.
3: Oh, you represent the plaintiff?
5: Yes, sir. My name is Raymond Thomas.
3: Has the defendant anything to say?
1: Well, I...
0: Your Honor, he enters a general denial.
3: Oh. Are you counsel for the defense?
0: Well, I...
1: Yes, sir. He's my lawyer.
3: Very well. Proceed. Mr. Thomas, call your witnesses.
5: Now, Miss Jones, about 3 years ago, you left home and obtained employment as a stenographer, did you not?
6: Yes, sir.
5: Will you tell the court why?
6: Well, I...
5: I'm sorry I have to ask these questions, Miss Jones. You felt obliged to earn money to help support your family, did you not?
6: Well, yes, but I...
5: Because your father's bad habits had brought the family to poverty, am I right?
6: Well, not exactly.
5: But you have seen the defendant drunk, intoxicated, under the influence of liquor. You've seen him that way hundreds of times.
6: Well, I never counted...
5: But you felt something should be done. You felt it was your duty to help.
6: Yes, sir.
5: Thank you, Miss Jones. That's all.
0: Your Honor, cross-examination.
3: Counsel for the defense.
0: Miss Jones, when you took a position as stenographer, by whom were you employed? By whom?
3: Well, counsel for the defense has asked a question, miss.
6: I refuse to answer.
3: Really? Well, on what grounds?
6: I don't wish to talk to him.
3: Well, this is embarrassing. I'm afraid I must insist. Who employed you as a stenographer?
6: Mr. Thomas.
0: This Mr. Thomas? The one here in court?
3: The plaintiff's counsel?
6: Yes, sir.
0: And Mr. Thomas has frequently given you advice, hasn't he? Taken an interest in your affairs? In fact, he may have some interest in this divorce.
3: I object.
0: Your Honor, I withdraw the question if Mr. Thomas finds it embarrassing.
3: The clerk will strike it out. Proceed.
0: Now, Miss Jones, one of the charges in the complaint is cruelty. Now, you never knew your father to be cruel or even unkind to your mother, did you?
3: Well, did you?
6: No, sir.
0: In fact, Miss Jones, you know that your father loves your mother. Loves her devotedly, don't you?
3: Now, how can she know that?
0: Your Honor, that's something a woman always knows.
3: Oh.
0: She may think she hates and despises a man, but if he really loves her, she knows it. No matter what she says about him or thinks that she feels, the knowledge that she is his ideal, his all, that he would gladly lay down his life for
3: her... Just a minute. Are you trying a divorce case or making love?
0: I'm sorry, Your Honor. I'm through with the witness.
3: Oh. And from where I sit, she's through with you, too.
5: Mr. Hammond, did you ever see the defendant drunk?
7: I never saw him any other way. He impressed me with his shiftlessness, his cruelty to his wife, and his untruthfulness. And besides,
8: He was breaking the law, harboring a fugitive from justice in his house.
5: And who was that fugitive?
8: That fellow over there, John Marvin.
3: The counsel for the defense?
8: Yes, sir. He's the one.
3: Well, this is the darndest trial I ever sat on.
9: Your Honor, I'm through with the witness.
0: I'm not. Mr. Hammond, what was your business with Mrs. Jones?
8: I was purchasing for the Golden Gate Land Company, 200 acres of land, including all buildings.
0: By buildings, do you mean the hotel?
8: Naturally.
0: And Mrs. Jones was the sole owner of the hotel?
8: That's right.
0: Then how could Mr. Jones harbor a fugitive in his house if he didn't have a house?
3: Your Honor, I object. Objection denied. Proceed.
0: Mr. Hammond, you have testified that Mr. Jones was a drunkard, that you have never seen him sober.
8: I never have.
0: Now, would you look at the defendant? Is he drunk now?
8: Well, I don't know.
0: Then how did you know the other time you saw him?
8: Well, he was. I'm sure he was.
0: All right. Now, you said Mrs. Jones owned the property, but you wanted Mr. Jones' signature, didn't you?
8: Yes, I remember I tried to get it. I wanted the title to be absolutely clear.
0: And you still insist that Mr. Jones was drunk?
8: Well, I've already sworn to that.
0: My, then you tried to trick him into signing while he was drunk, didn't you? An important document like that.
8: No, I didn't. And anyway, he didn't sign.
0: No, he wasn't drunk enough for that. He wasn't drunk at all, and you know it.
8: You mean to call me a liar?
0: No, I mean to prove it. I'm going to prove that you're a liar and a thief. That you wanted Mrs. Jones' property to sell the railroad. That you paid her in phony stock that's completely worthless. That you tried to cheat her the way you cheated me.
10: Your Honor.
0: And the only way you could get a clear title was to talk Mrs. Jones into a divorce. Now I propose to show...
10: Just a minute, John. Your Honor, can I speak a word?
3: The defendant may address the court.
10: You see, I've been sitting there and listening to all this arguing and sort of making up my mind. If Mother can prove all them things that fella read, she can get a divorce, can't she?
3: That's right.
10: Well, I can prove them for her.
3: You can prove them?
10: Oh, yes. I used to be a judge once.
3: Oh.
10: Now, first, it says that I got drunk. Well, I can prove that. Then it says I was cruel to Mother. Well, I can... No, I can't prove that. 'Cause it ain't true. And I don't believe Mother ever said it. But then it says that I failed to provide. That's what's on my mind, Judge. I have failed to provide. And I don't see no way to provide. No, I think of it. So you see, Judge, Mother ought to have a divorce. Mother and Millie can get along without me, and I'm all right. I can go back to the soldiers' home and stay until... That's all, Judge.
11: Oh, Bill, wait a minute.
10: Why, Mother?
11: Honest, Judge, I don't want a divorce. Please don't give me one if you can help it. Please. They said it was the only way I could take care of Bill and myself, but they were just telling me lies. Bill, I never meant to do you no wrong. And if you'll take me back, I'll try all my life to make up for it. Will you, Bill? Please?
10: Mother, did you ever get that $6 I sent you?
3: This case is dismissed.
0: Hey, it was wonderful. Bill, terrific. I won every point. Not only do I get my land back, but they're lucky the judge didn't send him to jail. Say, where's Millie anyway?
10: On the porch.
0: Well, I want to tell her all about it. I'll see you later.
10: Well, Mother, that's that.
11: How'd you know where Millie was?
10: Oh, I fixed that.
11: You really think they'll get along?
10: Why not? Millie's crazy about him.
11: How do you know, Bill?
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0: Next week, Lady Esther Screen Guild players will present The House on 92nd Street. It will star Lloyd Nolan and William Lundigan. Be sure to listen. Lightning was presented through the courtesy of John Golden and the Frank Bacon Estate. Harry Davenport can soon be seen in the 20th Century Fox production, Claudia and David. George Murphy appeared through the courtesy of Metro-Goldwyn-Mayer, producers of Two Sisters from Boston. Barbara Britton is currently being seen in the Paramount Technicolor production, The Virginian. Florence Bates is currently working in the Samuel Golden production, The Secret Life of Walter Mitty. Music on tonight's program was arranged and conducted by Wilbur Hatch. This is Truman Bradley speaking for Lady Esther. Thank you and good night. This is CBS, the Columbia Broadcasting System.
3: And that's the Lady Esther Screen Guild Theater from June 3rd, 1946 with Lightning, sponsored by Lady Esther Cosmetics. Yeah, maybe I'll send you some of those for Christmas.
4: Maybe you
3: or
4: could use
3: like
4: some
3: that.
4: Yourself over there.
3: Yeah, and that stars Harry Davenport and hosted by George Murphy with Truman Bradley. That's the second show we played this week that Truman Bradley was the announcer on. He did a lot of announcing. All right. Hope you enjoyed that CBS broadcast time for this month in music history.
4: This is our final song from 1973, and this is a 10 out of 10.
5: He's leaving.
3: Leaving
5: on a midnight train to Georgia.
6: Leaving on a midnight train.
3: Yeah.
5: Yeah.
3: Oh, yeah.
5: Said he's going back.
3: Said he's going back.

0: by Gladys Knight and the Pips, and it reached number one in 1973 and won the Grammy Award for Best R&B Vocal Performance. I think it's a winner.
1: She's the Pips.
0: They, actually, but okay.
1: It's great whole, song.
0: It's great, yeah.
1: Your score went up about 4 points.
0: I think it was so high, there was nowhere to go up anywhere. I mean, where's to go?
1: I think a drum roll, please, for Lisa's point. 862.
0: Are you out of your mind?
1: 862. You were at 811 last week.
0: You're just mean.
1: 862.
0: You're just mean-spirited. Mean-spirited.
1: That's not nice.
0: No.
1: That's
0: not
2: what?
0: Nice.
1: How can you call
0: because
1: me?
0: Because it was a great show.
1: Now you
0: great
1: just dropped
0: music.
1: 4 points. Okay, all right, more of Hollywood 360 after this.
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0: eating yogurt right now. Just sharing. Hold on. Sorry, it surprised me. 6 minutes past the hour, 6 minutes past the hour, Red Apple Audio Networks. I was just talking with John Katsimatidis, who owns the Red Apple Audio Networks, along with his really amazing bride, Margot, who I like very much, and apparently thinks I'm okay. Doesn't hurt. Hey, doesn't hurt. There's no reason not to mention that. Fran, welcome to the other side of midnight. Fran, congratulations, you got through. Hi.
1: Yeah, tough. It's a tough to get through. Pleasure to talk to you. My mom's 87, still has the landline.
0: Yes, and now, I miss them. Is it all right for me to miss that?
1: No, that's awesome. That you have every right to miss it. You kidding me?
0: I understand the cell phone, I carry one, blah, blah, blah, but I wish I also had the option of a landline.
1: You're right, because, you know, back in the day, you got to remember, the only time you would say hello, hello, hello, is if you couldn't hear right.
0: Exactly.
1: You know, if you had a problem with your hearing, you know?
0: Exactly,
1: so you're
0: Fran.
1: Right. It's a different world we live in, you know?
0: Different and world. Unbelievable. This change stuff has to stop. We have to stop this stuff. We've had enough change. We're done now.
1: Oh, it's changing rapidly. It's scary, you know.
0: We're done.
1: Yeah, I'm going to be 62, so I lived a pretty good life so far. You know.
0: Why
1: I mean?
0: Are you telling me? You got to answer this for me. This is no criticism of you, sir. Why do people tell me their age? I don't care what their age is.
1: No, I understand you don't. But what I'm just trying to say is that I've lived through. You know, I grew up in the 60s, 70s, 80s, 90s.
0: Did you do drugs? Well, let's make it interesting. Did you do drugs?
1: No, just a marijuana smoke. I tried drugs, didn't like them at all. Yeah,
0: Do you remember the Rockefeller laws about marijuana? Do you remember that?
1: No, I don't remember that.
0: You could have gone to jail for 25 years if you smoked a joint.
1: That's insane. But anyway.
0: Yes, it's insane. Friends, but here's what should have happened. You realize that your close friend, Kamala Harris, when she was a prosecutor, a DA in California. Your closest friend.
1: Joking.
0: Your closest friend. When she was in California as the DA, when she was in California, God, I wish I had a pot on you. When she was the DA, she convicted thousands of people for marijuana offenses. That was her big deal. She was convicting thousands of them. What I wish when the election started up, what I wish Trump had done the minute he got into office was pardon all of the people she convicted. How cool would that have been if he had pardoned all of the Kamala Harris convictees? That would have been one smooth move. Fran, thanks very much for the call. I appreciate it. 800-848-9222. Roberta, welcome to the Giant Radio Company. Hello.
2: Hello, Walter. I don't understand why you don't have the opportunity to have a landline. I have a landline with three handsets.
0: Yes, you have landlines that you've always had. You didn't just get it installed.
2: No, I didn't have to. I bought one about 2 years ago because my old one, maybe not even 2 years ago. And it's part of, you know, when you have the cable company.
0: No, that's not what I'm talking about. That is an internet phone. That's an internet phone. Right.
2: Yes,
0: that's not what I'm talking about, a copper wire phone.
2: Oh, my goodness, I didn't realize that.
0: If the power goes out in your house, that phone's going down. Your phone doesn't work because it's connected to the internet. It's connected to your internet, to your fiber optics. That runs off electricity. Copper wire phones, which is what you had growing up, they do not run off your electricity.
2: Well, learn something new every day.
0: Well, Roberta, what can I tell you?
2: But I do have to thank you because you recommended the Sheep Detectives to me.
0: Was this the greatest moment of your life? Was that the greatest moment of your life?
2: As an elderly person, because I can't tell you my age, I'm not going to like this. I'm not going to like this. Why would I watch this? And now I tell everybody. They must watch the Sheep Detectives. I absolutely loved it, and for that, I thank you very much, because if it wasn't for you, I never would have watched that.
0: You would have not known about it. When Mateus Boom Boom from Hollywood, when he first told me about it, I'm like, tell me again what that is. And he did. And
2: what was your immediate reaction to that? Did you think you would enjoy something like that?
0: What my immediate reaction, Roberta, was somebody had to sit, a producer had to sit in a conference room at a big shot Hollywood movie studio and sell that idea. They had to sell that idea. I'm like, can you imagine that meeting, Roberta, where they sat there and they told the guys in the $3,000 suits, we're going to get Hugh Jackman to be a shepherd. Okay, well, there's the first problem. We're going to get Hugh Jackman to be a shepherd, and he's going to read to the sheep, and they're going to love him, okay, and then he's going to get murdered. Like, what? And the sheep have decided they loved him so much they're going to find his murderer. Oh, my God, what kind of drugs were involved in that conversation? Holy crow. Unbelievable. Roberta, I love you. Thank you for listening to the show, and thank you for calling. 800-848-9222. 800-848-9222. Well, congratulations. You made it to the week. This has been a fast week for me. I can't, if you had to listen to me, I can't address how painful it must have been. But here we are with Sandra. Welcome to the other side of midnight. Do we call it Sandra in Jersey or Sandra in the Midwest?
3: Sandra, how you say my name.
0: All right.
3: Yep.
0: Sandra, what do you have to report? Do you have news for us?
3: Well,
0: what's up?
3: No, I want to tell you, last week, I'll never forget this. I was sleeping. It was probably about 4 o'clock. You played You've Got a Friend by James Taylor. And I found myself singing the song as I was sleeping. And I started to think about all my friends, friends that are in trouble and pain, need help. And I thought of how all my friends, I'm there if you need me. And it's so true, that song. It just hit me so hard. And it was so, painful in a way, And I wanted to share that I love that song, and it really resonated with me.
0: It is amazing what a powerful artist, writer, singer he is. He hits the tuning fork of people who have grown up with him, live with him today, because every note that comes out of James Taylor is true. You know he's telling his truth. He's sharing his pain and his truth. And I will tell you a radio secret. Every song you hear on music stations, not on this station, but in every music station you hear on all of the light FMs of America, they test those songs. And they ask people who listen to the station if they like it, how much they like it, they don't like it anymore. They test every song on those stations. Better than the cake mixes, they test them. James Taylor always tests in the top 5. They could test 1,000 songs, and James Taylor's songs will always be in the top 5. Isn't that sweet? Isn't that good to know?
3: Yeah.
0: What are you going to do this weekend? You're going to have sex? What's going on?
3: Oh, my goodness. This weekend? Well, my daughter, her birthday is coming up, and we decided we'd get her a new refrigerator. So
0: very
3: she
0: good.
3: Wants to go shopping, to find one that has the ice, maker in it. And she wants to see a movie along with the weekend. So we're going to be busy with her. That's the plan.
0: You're going to see you're going to see the sheep detectives.
3: No, but I want to tell you what I did see last week. Young Washington. That's a must see movie by the Angel Studios. That movie was done so superbly. It was so real, and so it was just we loved it, and I recommend that movie.
0: Mateus Boom Boom said that he thought the only problem was that the actor who played Washington was a little too pretty to play Washington. How did you feel about that?
3: I thought he was so handsome. Well, look, I thought he was very handsome. I said, wow, if George looked anything like that, wow.
0: That's why he was a leader. Yeah, that's why he was a leader.
3: Uh-huh. Wow.
0: All right, Sandra.
3: Well,
0: I'm glad you listen. I thank you for calling, and I thank you for calling 800-848-9222. 17 past the hour with Frankie. Welcome to the other side of midnight with Walter Sterling. Hi, Frankie.
4: Good morning, Walter.
0: Hey.
4: I wanted to bring up that construction problem down in the Manhattan where they hire that cheap labor. But one thing for sure, the material that they're using down there is probably cheap I-beams from
0: China.
4: Pakistan,
0: from China.
4: India, Pakistan, this cheap stuff that they make from leftover recycled Toyotas and good American steel should have been used on these jobs. Bethlehem Steel, U.S. Steel.
0: As you know, Bethlehem Steel, U.S. Bethlehem Steel's made in, they moved it all out to Japan.
4: Yes, sir. We still have a few refineries here.
0: I know. Are you in a union?
4: I used to be.
0: Which
4: unfortunately,
0: one?
4: Unfortunately, I was in Local 5. Unfortunately, I had to retire because I had gotten a 9/11. I was working down, cutting up steel after 9/11, and I wound up getting bladder cancer.
0: My friend, Captain Patrick Brown, New York City Fire Department, Captain Patrick Brown, he died there. And my friend Jim Paul of Car Futures, he died there, and they both died the same way, helping women out of the building. And I remember that, and I share that. The next time I ever hear anybody say any men are misogynist or any man is insensitive to women, you just remember about Jim Paul, who died saving women out of that building, and Captain Patrick Brown in the New York City Fire Department died saving women out of the building, because that's how most men are. And you showed up, did what you had to do to make that situation better, and today you're stuck all night listening to me.
4: Yeah. It's a sad thing, you know, down there. The horror of it's indescribable. All I can say is, while I was down there at the beginning, well, I showed up probably on the 13th, September 13th, because they held us back. They thought there was going to be a second attack.
0: Is that right? They thought there was going to be another attack after the, after the day, the next day?
4: Yes.
0: Whoa, that's news. News. Who thought that?
4: That was common knowledge back then. But, you know, that nobody got, while I was there, that nobody got seriously injured or killed was really amazing with how dangerous it really was. In the aftermath. So
0: now that we know, you're right. It is amazing that there wasn't more injuries after the fact, that you could not have been in a more dangerous place.
4: And
0: I can hear in your voice, on a good day in mind, that you're a real New Yorker, and there's nobody I love more than a real New Yorker. So thanks for calling in tonight. Thank you very much for calling. The other side of midnight, Walter Sterling, Red Apple Audio Networks. Your phone number is ready, 800-848-9222, and I look forward to talking to you.
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6: New research published in Nature of Medicine may help explain why some people develop Alzheimer's disease but never develop dementia. Scientists found that the brain's immune cells called microglia may help protect against the harmful effects of amyloid plaques and tau proteins. The findings add to growing evidence that sleep plays a vital role in brain health. During deep sleep, the brain activates its natural cleaning system, helping remove waste, including amyloid protein. Some studies suggest that sleeping on your side may support this process. Now for a golden drop of wisdom, olive oil isn't just flavorable, it's heart smart. Rich in antioxidants and healthy fats, it helps reduce inflammation, supports brain health, and according to New England Journal of Medicine, may slash your heart disease risk by 30%. Keep listening, because your health matters. I'm Yana Jarillis for the Worldwide News Network.
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2: Oh, my God. What am I going to do this weekend? Because, you know, my goal is different than most people who are doing nothing. I don't play golf. I tried. This is so sad. My father used to play golf. My father was a golfer. He was a real man. He played golf. But I said to him once, I said, do other golfers think you're a golfer, Dad? And then he got very distant. He never answered that. Once I played golf, I was with my friend Kurt Johnson, who's now the head of programming at Town Square Media, which means that this show should be on every Town Square show, different conversation. We go out. This is so sad. 18 holes, right? By around the 10th hole, I'm saying to him, I think, can we quit now? And I meant it. I was exhausted. I had had enough. No, Walter, we have to play through. Craig, welcome to the Other Side of Midnight, 800-848-9222. Craig, welcome to the big show.
3: Hi, Walter. It's great to be here. Just a quick comment about the voice over IP phones. I understand they're not landline phones, but we've been having a lot of power failures in the southwestern Pennsylvania area this summer. And during one of those power outages, I went to my parents' house, not expecting their internet phone to work. Believe it or not, those modems that drive those voice over IP phone numbers have a very large battery in them, and they could last for days. And they were able to use their phones during the storms and during the blackouts. So just an interesting fact.
2: You know what, Craig? That is an interesting fact. It never occurred to me that those had batteries. And I wonder if
3: me
2: that's...
3: either.
2: Right? I wonder if that's optional or I have to specify that or if they all have batteries.
3: That's a good question, yes. I'm not quite sure about that. But
2: now, we're talking about KDKA. Is that what we're talking about there?
3: Yes. I'm about 40 minutes south of Pittsburgh, close to Latrobe, Greensburg area.
2: Are you near
3: Speaking
2: Buc-ee's?
3: Of golf, Arnold Palmer Airport.
2: Are you near Buc-ee's?
3: Buc-ee's. No, we have to go a little bit south for that or a little bit east for that to Ohio to get to a Buc-ee's. But I'd like to try one someday.
2: There isn't one in Ohio yet.
3: Okay.
2: No, there's one. Now, where are you from? Where did you have to come from?
3: I live in Scottsdale, Pennsylvania. Like I said, I'm about 40 minutes south of Pittsburgh. So.
2: Got it. Well, I appreciate you listening, and I thank you for the call. And that's amazing information about the phone. You may have changed my life. Tom, you're on the other side of Midnight with Walter Sterling. Hi, Tom.
4: Good morning. Okay, this has to do with the Twin Towers. I remember from a program from many years ago that I was listening to. I know it's going to sound unbelievable. You probably won't believe me, but I can only repeat what I heard on the program. When they were doing a surveillance of the foundation at the aftermath of the Twin Towers tragedy, somebody had said that part of the I-beams, some of the I-beams that were left on the foundation were actually rubberized. And
2: what does that mean? That they were covered with rubber to make them fireproof?
4: No, that they were actually rubber. Part
2: Do you
4: of
2: believe?
4: The I-beams.
2: How can that
4: no,
2: be?
4: No. This was a very long time ago on a program. This was a program similar to yours.
2: There's nothing similar to mine.
4: There are a lot of weird
2: Tom, there's nothing similar. Tom, there's nothing similar to mine. How can you say that?
4: Oh, you got coast to coast.
2: Nothing like that. There, please.
4: All right. So going back to what I said, what do you think about that? Because that is what I heard on the program. And that's when they were surveilling the foundation, the people that were doing it, they said that the part of the I-beams that were sticking out of the ground were actually rubberized, meaning that they were actually rubber.
2: Tom, what I think is with respect to you, because I know you and I like you, maybe you just heard it wrong. Can't possibly
4: no,
2: be.
4: No.
2: All right, then here's what you need to do. What you need to do is go do your homework. Search it. Find out if that. So,
4: no,
2: yes,
4: you,
2: that's
4: you
2: your job. No, that's your job.
4: You,
2: thank you for the call. Long walk off the short pier. Goodbye. Jim, welcome to the other side of midnight.
5: Good evening. Great show. They do have buildings that are on rubber foundations, but it's in Japan. But that's not why I called. I was interested in your landlines. My son works for AT&T, and the latest thing out and the thing that he was trained to do and is installing them left and right as people find out about them is fiber optics.
2: Yeah, I know, but I don't want them. I don't want them. I have fiber optics, and I don't want them. I want copper wires, because fiber optics are, if the electricity goes out, they go out.
5: No.
2: Copper wires, the power, you know where the power comes from for copper wire phones? It's not from your house. It's from a central source from the telephone company itself. The power comes from the central office of the phone company, and therefore the power doesn't go out. That's why everything for 100 miles can be out, but the phones used to work. The phones used to work, and now I can't get it to work in the driveway.
5: Well, ours here in Chicago, when we get the wind, I lived in a Beverly neighborhood, a lot of trees. When the trees went down, they took the landlines down with them.
2: Yep, and they didn't put them back up. I thank you for the call, and you're listening on WGN in Chicago. Congratulations. What's wrong with that? Nothing. Michael, welcome to the other side of midnight on the Red Apple Audio Networks. Hi.
6: Good evening. 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
2: service. What is OS?

0: time to get plain old telephone service on a copper wire powered by a central office.
1: I know.
0: 9X is shrinking. They're
1: no,
0: like
1: no,
0: one
1: no,
0: cell
1: I know. Left. So when I was having endless trouble with my cell phones, endless trouble,
0: yeah.
1: I said, all right, I'm going to write an email to the chairman of AT&T. And I did. And
0: Brandon
1: I wrote a sentence that I knew would get his attention, and it did. And I got a call from one of the many people in that office who have a chairman's office email. And she knew what she was doing, and I said, I want a POTS. That's what I want. She said, I said, and he could turn it on. He could do it. The wires are there. The wires are freaking there. Just turn mine on. And I'm in a house with a jack in every room. It's the most beautiful copper wire house you've ever seen. There's a
0: they
1: jack
0: don't want to connect the little the connection in a box or send the switch on the computer because it's going to cost them an arm and a leg to run you as a customer.
1: Yeah, but it won't. It won't cost them an arm and a leg, and you know it won't.
0: The copper, the maintenance of copper is the big issue. AT&T, a long time ago, decided to get out of the actual wireline business by like 2000 and whatever, and they did. They shed Uverse. They sold everything to Verizon. Verizon runs all the copper now. There's no more Frontier.
1: But they won't run it. But they won't run it.
0: You know what's interesting? The Baby Bell now owns all of the rest of the Baby Bells.
1: When I was growing up, my dad worked at Bell Telephone Laboratories in Summit. And we took the tours once a year. They could take the kids through it, and we saw picture phones and fiber optics and night vision, and we saw all of that. And I said to my dad at the time, I said, why can't we get all this? There are picture phones, there's call waiting. Why can't we get all of this? And he looked at me, he said, they're not going to put in the fiber optics until they have depreciated every foot of copper wire.
0: Of copper.
1: Until they've written off every ounce of copper wire. And that's what happened.
0: Right.
1: But the fact is they make far more money with the services they can push down the line with fiber optics.
0: They were regulated before because now they don't have the burden of powering the service. The voice over internet changed everything. It was President Obama who changed it was like Nixon getting us off the gold standard. That's why we have a national debt, and that's why they issue treasury bonds. But in terms of what Obama did, he signed that bill basically indemnifying the internet from any type of liability should anything happen based off of results someone may find or search from, the cat that got curious, things they shouldn't have been looking at in the first place. Basically, internet telcos separated for wireline services. You got your internet, which is unregulated, and that's how that voice over internet service is delivered, unregulated. They don't have to power it. They got rid of all the copper, and they're delivering it on fiber optic now. It's cheaper. It's glass.
1: Michael, thank you for the call. Everything you've said has been helpful and useful, and I appreciate the call. 800-848-9222 with Lenny in Chicagoland. Welcome to the other side of midnight, Lenny.
2: Hey, how you doing?
1: Hey, buddy. Hey.
2: Yeah, basically, I was going to talk about an incident that happened on 9/11 where the firefighters who were going up to like the 80-something floor, when they arrived there, over the chatter on the radios, came back, they found bodies, and they also found it was as if someone was taken out of their clothes and the clothes were placed on the ground. It was kind of bizarre.
1: What do you think that meant?
2: Oh, I mean, I have no idea, but I mean, quite possibly the people ascended to heaven, really.
1: I see what you're saying. Yes,
2: yeah.
1: I agree with you. I agree with you that at that moment in time, the spirituality surrounding the horror that those people were going through, anything is possible that could have saved them from harm, pain, suffering. What a horrendous thing to have to go through. Thank you for telling us that story, Lenny. I appreciate it. Thank you very much. 800-848-9222. I'm Walter Sterling. You and I get to talk about UFOs, conspiracy theories, what really happened on 9/11.

0: 9/11, it's astonishing what's going on. And let me tell you why we talk about conspiracies and why we even think about them. It's because of the way our brain is made. Our brain cannot settle down on a lie. If there's a lie at work, a story you and I are being told, piece of information we're being given, and there's a piece missing. Wait, my wife said that she went where? But that didn't make sense. Well, who's she really with? That woman who you really like and you want to date? And you said to her, so do you have a boyfriend or a husband? And she says, no, but it didn't quite work. Well, that's because there's a piece of information missing. And when our brains can't settle down, the psychologists have a term for it. It's psychological dissonance. We can't go to sleep on it. We can't think about it. We can't calm down on it. And we start to make it bigger. And we start to look for the truth. But we don't have the truth. We make stuff up. That's how conspiracy theories start. And that's how they end, when we get a piece of truth. The Kennedy files were released, right? All of the facts. And what? No, it still doesn't make sense. That's because we didn't get all of the facts. The Jeffrey Epstein conversation continues because we didn't get all the facts. JonBenet Ramsey, that terrible story. 22 years later, we're still talking about it because it didn't settle down. There's something we have not been told. That's why it continues. That's why those stories continue, because we don't have the truth. And they will continue until we get all the pieces. The minute we do, nobody will have any interest in talking about it anymore. It'll be all done. It is the mystery that keeps it going. Savannah Guthrie's mother. Do we have the truth about that? Absolutely not. There have been many other murders, many other kidnappings, many other sad stories since then, and we don't know about them. We don't think about them because we had all the facts. Well, we don't have all the facts about Savannah Guthrie's mother. Sad story, but there's something wacky there. Well, how do we know that? We don't. But we feel it. Byron, welcome to the other side of midnight. Hi.
1: Good morning, Walter.
0: Good morning, Byron.
1: My main focus was on the Twin Towers, but I turned my radio down a little bit because, like, the phone is ahead of the radio or something.
0: No,
1: like
0: you
1: that.
0: Have to turn off your phone before you come on the air. What's going on?
1: Right. So, anyway, I was at right after 9/11, I was there, I'm going to say a few months after, whatever, about several months. I can't remember quite exactly. But anyway, people don't realize how the difference between TV, video, and being there looked. So when I got there, I was with my grandmother at the time, and we walked up, and surrounding that block was a tall fence. And she told me, hey, you know what, fence is there, right? People jumped over in there. And so when I got closer and closer to the edge, I said, TV tells you nothing about how this looks in person. And when I looked down, I was like, wow. You know, I knew it was levels, but I didn't know it was like 3-4 levels down. Like, you know. So as I was talking to her, she said, you don't believe how many people have jumped over in here. Like, I was like, I don't want to hear that part. But I was like, I'm just backing up a little bit. So anyway, after that week, somebody was telling me about Jesse Ventura and about how they had found the black box. And I was like, black box that they I'm like, everybody knows the black box can't be destroyed. Well, the guy said they never found it. Well, it comes out of the firefighter later, months later, says they have the black box. They covered it up. So Jesse Ventura was talking to the guy, said he wanted to meet him at a coffee shop or whatever, incognito, and tell him. Well, the guy that he met at the coffee shop had some issues after that. He was in the parking lot, and some guys came up and got behind him and literally stopped his car from moving, he said, because he was coming out with this info, and they were government. I don't know, men in black, whatever you want to call them. And after that, this guy just went off the radar. And so right after that, I heard that Jesse started having a weird series of events with government officials, too. So basically what I'm saying is the black box, they said they never got. I'm saying I don't know if that's officially the same story, but the guy said they got it. Now, why is it that we never heard anything? I mean, all the families who had people that died, and my grandmother lived in New York over 60 years. Now, she said, I'm in Chicago, as you know, but anyway, she told me, and I've been back and forth for 40 years, and she told me a lot of weird stuff had happened since and before 9/11 that she had heard about in New York. And I was just like, well, this is one of them. Well, I don't know if officially they ever found out about today at the black box, you know, and they found it or not, but the firefighter who was on scene, whoever he was, talked to Jesse, said that they had the black box, and I hadn't heard anything else about any information on the black box.
0: Never heard any more information about the black box. Thank you for the call. No. Always believed that the black box was never found. Never believed that. I haven't believed most of what I heard about it. I still can't believe that it was not treated as a crime scene, that 9/11 was not treated as a crime scene, that they didn't cordon off all of that steel and all of that destruction and investigated. And that they have never presented the actual engines that were in that jet. The engines that they show us were not those engines. Hey, Matt, what number you got for me? Oh, very good. Well, this has been very exciting for you. It was great to have John Catsimatidis, the owner of the company, sharing his incredible information, because he not only owns this radio company, he owns 400 quick fill gas stations and an oil refinery. Whoa. The greatest gift you and I can receive is a request for help. Red Apple Audio Networks.
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3: December 23rd, 1901. In a speech to Congress, new President Teddy Roosevelt pushes for America to work on a canal that would cross the Colombian Isthmus of Panama and unite the Atlantic and Pacific Oceans. The idea wasn't new. The French had been trying to build the Panama Canal for 20 years in a failed endeavor that bankrupted companies and left 20,000 men dead. But TR won the argument, and Congress approved $40 million for the U.S. to take over the French project and use the Department of War to provide the manpower and know-how. At first, the project was a disaster, but when railroad developer John Stevens took over in 1905, things changed for the better. Stevens used gigantic steam shovels to scoop tons of earth and railroad cars to run continuously on a double track, helping to build the surrounding dams. 9 more years of hard work followed, but the Panama Canal opened in May 1914 and became a major reason why the USA ascended to the top of the world's economic mountaintop.
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0: Ross Coulthart, News Nation, live Sydney, Australia. They're expert on conspiracies, UFO, metaphysics. He's the guy, the News Nation guy. An honor to be live with you across North America from Australia. Ross, welcome.
1: G'day, Walter. Well, g'day, Midnight Misfits as well. And the educated members of your audience, Walter, will recognize that you and I have been speaking for quite some time about the allegation that the federal government and certain sections of the intelligence community are holding back on what they know about UFOs, unidentified flying objects, unidentified anomalous phenomena. Well, I can tell you, sir, it's getting more interesting as each day goes by, because as you and I discussed earlier in the week, Lou Elizondo, who's the former head of one of the Pentagon's UFO investigation programs, talked about the fact that there are, not might be, there are artificial structures on the moon that he cannot explain, that he does believe are perhaps non-human or evidence of some kind of prior civilization. Quite an extraordinary allegation. And so since he did that interview, Jared Isaacman, the head of NASA, has done an interview where he's acknowledged, we have captured imagery, and this is what President Trump is very forward-leaning about, that based on the data we have within that imagery, we don't know what it is. Now, he quickly added, NASA has not seen evidence of crashed alien craft or recovered bodies, but he did express optimism. Humanity will conclude in our lifetime that there's life everywhere out there. And he noted a very high probability that Mars rover samples will confirm past microbial life. And he actually admitted that he's fascinated by the question, are we alone? And so on the tail of that allegation, I thought it might be worth just reprising what we do know. And I've been running a lot of stories on my own show about this, Walter, allegations of images within existing NASA sensor data going back as far as 60 years ago. There were allegations in NASA's own photographs of anomalous objects. I think one of the first ones was the Lunar Orbiter Number 3 in 1967. So that's 59 years ago. And it revealed what's called the Shard. And the guy who discovered this was a guy called Richard Hoagland. And in the Lunar Orbiter images, NASA's official imagery, there's a tall, slender spire, tower, shard of glass-like material. And the shadow analysis suggests it could be extremely tall, possibly several miles high, out from the lunar surface. It appears geometric, isolated, with no obvious natural geological context. And Richard Hoagland, who's a bit of an expert on these imageries, he's taken a lot of flack over the years for his suggestion they might be artificial. There's been a dozen 101 geologists who've tried to bury themselves in a hole by claiming some implausible, prosaic explanation. But now Jared Isaacman's actually admitting, the NASA boss is admitting, that it might be anomalous. Things are getting interesting. But Hoagland speculated it might be a possible remnant of a much larger artificial structure or possibly linked to other objects in and around the moon. And it's really interesting because there are, I've been highlighting this in my own show, rectangular cubic shapes, glass towers, numerous spire tower-like objects that have been picked out in various Apollo and lunar orbiter photographs over many, many years. And there are, dare I say, tracks, debris fields, track-like marks that appear to show what might be the movement of tracked vehicles across the lunar surface. And it's a really interesting issue because NASA has for years had its head in the sand on this issue, and it's often refused to comment. There's people like Donna Hare, who was indubitably a NASA contractor, and she provided proof that while working under a secret clearance for Philco Ford, that was a contractor working with NASA, she said a colleague once showed her a photograph containing what she said was a very clear artificial UFO object in lunar orbit. And he told her his job was to airbrush such objects out before public release. And
0: really?
1: Donna also went, absolutely. And it's interesting because she also claimed she heard from Johnson Space Center employees that astronauts had seen non-human craft and that some were threatened when they considered speaking publicly. So we've got a new release coming out tomorrow, Walter. I can tell you and your audience exclusively. There's another UFO files release coming out from the Pentagon. I'm not holding my breath that the War Departments have found Jesus and suddenly decided to tell the truth. I'm sure that they will cling on with their grubby fingernails and try and keep this secret for as long as possible. I don't believe President Trump is in full control of the situation, even though he should be commended for his decision to open the files, as he has done in other areas, but not entirely. And I just hope, my friend, that some of these lunar photographs that do show high-resolution imagery are finally released.
0: Ross Coulthard from News Nation, you just said the word Klingon. You said
1: yes,
0: that they.
1: Well,
0: you hope they're going to cling on to there. Now, listen, I have seen many times, as other people have, that structure on the moon that appears to be a vertical structure, like a high rise. And now you're saying it was glistening, maybe crystalline. This has shown up in multiple photographs, and one or two astronauts have mentioned it. Speculation on your part. What do you think that is? Or do you think it's an illusion?
1: Walter, I have to say I don't think this is an illusion. I've got other sources who are telling me privately. Obviously, they won't go on the record. But Lou Elizondo, for example, has spoken publicly. He's a guy who's got heavy-duty clearances from inside the Pentagon, and he's saying, quote, these structures are artificial. You don't get any more definitive than that. And even Jared Isaacman, the new NASA administrator, has been, I think, forced to admit, I think, really, frankly, they've been dragged kicking and screaming to an admission here that it's becoming incontrovertible that there are images going back 60 years showing anomalous artificial structures on the moon. And I think I've spoken to you before about this, but there's new evidence that's come in on it. I told you about a researcher called Dr. Beatrice Villarol who looked at old glass photographic plates from pre-1957, so before the first human rockets went up into space and left satellites in orbit. And she found on old glass photographic plates, pre-1957, pre-human entry into outer space, evidence of artificial, highly reflective, specular objects sitting at about 44,000 kilometers from Earth, that's geostationary orbit. And it really does raise the distinct possibility, my friend, that these are some kind of monolith or some kind of sentinel that is perhaps monitoring human society. And begrudgingly, as technology catches up with the average Joe, it's becoming harder for NASA, the administration and the intelligence community to hide this information. So I think they're begrudgingly admitting there is a there. But I'm not holding my breath. They're going to let us know about it anytime soon, my friend.
0: Always very conflicted as to why this needs to be a secret. Either it's because they are profiting from keeping it a secret. There's money in keeping it a secret. Or there's the risk of losing power by keeping it a secret. If it gets revealed, then, well, wait a minute, why don't we just follow those guys? And then the other thing that I think you've speculated on before is there's been so many lies about this and so many cover-ups that if they say, okay, this is what it is, this has been there all the time, we're like, wait a minute, why have you been lying about it all the time? And it takes away, it strips away like an onion, the layer after layer after layer of, did you lie about this? Did you lie about this? Too much explanation is going to be needed when revealed. How do you feel?
1: I think you're right. I think it's funny, you know, Walter, because what's happening at the moment, a lot of my friends who follow my work, that they think it's just some massive conspiracy theory. But you and I discussed the other day how I think a lot of the time it really is just a screw up. I think what's happened is there's decades of lies, and there's some Joe sitting in an office somewhere who's looking at the files and he's putting his head in his hands and he's going, oh my God, how on earth do I tell the public the truth about this? It's just easier just to bury it. I mean, here's another good example. One of the members of the UAP caucus, Representative Eric Burleson, who's a really good guy, he's a member of the task force on the declassification of federal secrets. And he sent letters this week to the Central Intelligence Agency, the CIA director, John Ratcliffe, and the FBI, Kash Patel. He wants all the government records and any evidence at all related to the January 1996 Varginha Campinas, Brazil UAP phenomena incident, which, according to my good friend James Fox, the filmmaker, is, I think, and I agree with him, irrefutable evidence that the United States was involved in a craft recovery of both an alien craft and a non-human being or beings from the little town of Varginha in Brazil. And to their great credit, Congress is asking hard questions. They're actually showing a spine and basically turning up the heat on the CIA and the FBI. And whilst they're not asking them to validate any public claim, it follows comments made by the former Brazilian defense minister, Aldo Rebelo, who actually admitted that he believes that Varginha was a craft retrieval. So you've got the situation now where foreign governments are doing a horrendous thing, Walter. They're telling the truth.
0: Oh, my gosh, we can't have that. Ross Coldheart, News Nation, Sydney, Australia. Walter Sterling, The Other Side of Midnight from the Red Apple Audio Networks.
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7: You got it, Christine. 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
8: 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Good. Good to see you all. Robert, I met a big fan of yours over the weekend, Chris Bethany.
9: Bethany Builders.
8: Bethany Builders.
9: Oh, we love them.
7: You met with Chris?
8: Yes, we were at an event for the Weymouth Library Foundation. They had an event. A reenactment of Abigail Adams. I forget the person's name. She did an incredible job. She was in character.
7: Really?
8: So after the event, we were at the patio behind Fuel USA, and they had a little festivities over there. And Chris and I had a wonderful talk, but he is a huge Hackle fan.
7: I appreciate that.
8: And his daughter and his wife.
10: Aren't we all?
8: Love that.
7: Did you meet Sophie and Alina, too?
8: I did. They are lovely people.
7: Great family.
8: His
7: right?
8: wife speaks six languages.
7: Well, yeah, I know. It's
8: wow. And his daughter speaks four. I'm like, oh, gosh.
7: I know.
8: I barely speak English.
7: I know.
10: And didn't his daughter, and I know she doesn't like to brag because she's very modest, didn't she just get accepted at Harvard?
8: She did indeed.
10: Oh, okay. I'm not surprised.
8: Right? I'm not surprised.
10: She's not only book smart, she's very practical.
8: Yep.
10: You know, she's really into building with her father and working on this project, you know, building an ADU for a veteran. She's very mature young woman.
8: No doubt.
7: Yes,
8: very
7: that's accomplished. The word for sure. Yeah, because
10: very accomplished.
7: You know, compared to most 18-year-olds, that's for sure.
10: Yeah.
7: She's got a great future.
10: 30-year-olds.
8: Some 60-year-olds.
7: Correct.
8: Self-included.
7: Oh, boy.
8: Yeah, I learned a lot from them, but they're a wonderful family.
7: Oh, that's great. Well, I'm glad you got to hang out with the Bethanys. Yeah, they're on the show, by the way, is give them a little plug. Sundays, 12:15 to 1.
8: Yes.
7: Bethany Builders Podcast. Sundays, 12:15 to 1.
8: But just one last thing about the library. If you get a chance to go over there, at the Weymouth Library is incredible. It's a beautiful, beautiful facility. have been totally redone. Matt Talon, who's the president of the foundation, doing a wonderful job. Jamar Green, my colleague at the bank, and Paul Haley, one of our directors, are on the board of the foundation. So if you ever get a chance and you're in Weymouth to go by that library, incredible. Okay, mm-hmm. I just give it a plug. They're doing a wonderful job over there.
10: And you know, they have some great guest speakers in there from time to time, too.
8: They do. They do. Abigail Adams, she was a remarkable Christine. She was in character.
10: I missed that.
8: Yeah, and it's a founding mother is a book they gave away. I'll have to bring it in for you, Christine. It's a novel, but it's written about the letters that everybody knows about the letters that Abigail and John Adams, they were prodigious writers, mm-hmm. and they shared a lot of content with each other, and based on that data, mm-hmm. that firsthand account of what was going on,
9: fathers. Think about that, those early days.
8: Oh my gosh!
9: You know, and thinking about trying to plan a nation and come up with time zones.
8: Yes, I'm glad you brought that up, Rob. The Sunshine Protection Act.
9: Ah. Here we go.
8: Bipartisan.
10: He can't help himself.
9: Hey, Bob wanted to bring up this topic.
8: Thank you. Yes. Yeah. Here we go.
9: All right. So you wanted to talk about this because the House of Representatives passed this, right?
8: Yeah. Yeah. 308 to 117. Can you imagine? They can't agree on whether the sun is shining or not in Congress. So, I mean, for them to come together, the Sunshine Protection Act, mm-hmm. which would eliminate standard time and put us permanently on daylight savings.
9: All right,
8: time.
9: I want to go around the room first of all.
8: Your thoughts?
9: I like it the way it is switching. So I'm going to go on record. Christine knows this. I want to keep springing ahead and fall back. Christine, what do you say?
10: I'd say keep it the way it is. I remember when they tried to change this.
9: Keep it the way it is, like we're doing.
10: I'm fine with that.
9: You agree with me? Okay.
10: Yes, because I remember back in the 70s where they tried to mess with this, and there was too much of a protest. I don't know, Bob. Do you remember that?
8: We were
10: little kids, but I sort of vaguely remembered it, and then I looked it up online, and did it even last a year?
8: Nope.
9: No.
8: You have an incredible memory because in my research to do this segment, it lasted a couple of months.
9: Yeah,
10: okay,
9: so this is important to bring up.
10: Shorter than I thought. I just remember thinking, what was that all about?
8: 1974, it was because of the energy crisis.
10: Okay.
8: So it was in an effort to save fuel.
9: Yes.
8: They had passed it, and they had reversed it after only a few months because children had to go to the bus stop with flashlights.
9: Yeah.
8: That's what really it was. Parents were concerned about safety.
9: Well, this is what I don't understand. I was looking it up, too. And I wasn't even born, you know, when they put it in at January 6, 1974. So I wasn't even on the earth.
8: Yep.
9: I don't understand if people have short memories. As I said, there is only so much daylight you can play with. Okay.
8: Right.
9: You can move it around. You can slide it from left to right. You can make it. But this is it. You can't make more. So I don't understand what the thing is. Why don't we just leave it the way it
8: right.
9: is?
8: What but say you, Anthony?
9: What do you say, Anthony? Do you want to be
11: know.
9: On
11: I'm really interested
9: time,
11: to see how
9: daylight?
11: It plays out in the Senate vote.
9: Okay.
11: But in all honesty, I don't know.
9: Well,
11: I'm up in the air.
9: Okay. See, I wrote this because somebody wrote about this yesterday. So I was going to say, okay, here it is. So if you leave it on permanent daylight saving time in the middle of January, I looked it up, sunrise will be at 8:11 in the morning.
8: Yep.
9: And sunset will be at 5:36.
8: That's right.
9: So instead of 7:11 and 4:36. And then if you leave it on permanent standard time in the middle of June, you get a 4:07 sunrise and a 7:36 sunset.
8: That's
9: Who
8: right.
9: Who needs the 4 o'clock? I mean, so just leave it the way it is.
8: That's
9: Bob,
8: right.
9: What
8: I
9: do
8: agree.
9: You say, Bob,
8: I think that the, and I know what people, I want to leave it as it is.
9: Okay.
8: That's the short answer is that. But I do see you're right because. I love having it dark, get dark late in the summer. I think it's great. You know,
9: I can't imagine
8: you go to your golf
9: to
8: league. You know, you're golfing and you can golf till 8 o'clock at night.
11: Something to look forward to.
9: Yeah,
8: you can go for a walk after dinner.
9: You can bike. You can play baseball later without lights.
8: I mean, so many different things. You
9: so
8: can
9: many
8: do.
9: People have memories of playing out after dinner. I used to call it. I remember we would go with my friends. I'd call it second play because you know you're after dinner. Can I get more?
8: Yes.
9: And they say yeah. You can, or you can stay out till the street lights come on, and so it would be later. But I hear a lot of health people saying, and you know, I think there's so many things that you know people could be killed by. But,
8: sure,
9: they say that the doctor said it should be on permanent standard time.
8: That's true.
9: But then you'd be getting rid of the summer stuff. So would you want to? I can't imagine most people would want that.
8: The Association of Sleep Scientists or Doctors.
9: Yeah.
8: They said exactly what you just said, Rob. They want it on standard time permanently because they said it's more in sync with our circadian rhythm.
9: Well, maybe we're going to keep evolving. Maybe we'll just keep doing this, and then in our ancestors, our circadian rhythms will
8: maybe
9: get
8: they'll
9: used
8: change,
9: to it
8: right?
9: In 5,000 years.
8: I was interested to see what other countries do it. So only about 70 countries still change the clocks like we do.
9: Yeah, we're the best.
8: Russia does in China, Japan, India, they
9: some
8: all stay in fixed time. Egypt just recently dropped it. U.S. holdouts, so Hawaii, for obvious reasons, because
9: it doesn't make sense,
8: they're closer to the equator. Arizona, Puerto Rico, and Guam stay on standard time year-round.
9: Okay.
8: Mm-hmm.
9: Well,
8: so they're a little bit of a mavericks. I think Indiana, there were counties in Indiana that but 17 states have already passed measures that state that if we go to daylight savings time, they're going to it'll automatically happen.
9: Really? Okay.
8: Yeah.
9: I don't, because then I was hearing something about states could opt out, and then I was thinking, it's going to get ridiculous with time zones.
8: No.
9: You can't
8: state
9: travel to
8: state,
9: New Hampshire and have it be a different time zone.
8: You can't.
9: I mean, how's it going to affect the airlines and trains and all of that stuff? So I don't know.
8: You know what's interesting, too, Rob? Where you have the, time zones hit from the far western ends of the time zones, like Grand Rapids, Michigan, sunrise would push to, if we stayed on daylight savings time in Grand Rapids, Michigan, the sun would not rise till 9:10 in the morning. So think about that. It's even more extreme because they're in the eastern time zone, but they're on the far western side of the eastern time zone.
9: I don't understand why they're pushing the permanent daylight saving time then. That's what I don't understand where it's coming from.
8: It is a little crazy. And I've got like a kind of a riddle for you. If we stay on daylight savings time, where did that lost hour go when we turned the clocks ahead? What happens to it?
9: Oh.
8: Where does it go? Do we all, Anthony, live an hour less? We lost an hour.
11: Yeah.
8: When we turn the clocks ahead in April, if we don't go back, we don't get the hour back. So where does it go?
9: Let's see if any texters
8: can text you in the, where does that hour go? I don't want to get ripped off an hour.
9: Yeah, no,
8: Anthony?
9: That's not,
11: need
9: yeah.
11: a scientist.
8: We need a scientist, a time scientist.
9: 781-837-4900. Yeah, Dr. Emmett Brown, if you could weigh in on that. 781-837-4900 is the text line. All right, so I am happy to leave it the way it is.
8: Me too.
9: Kevin is also checking in. Our Kevin Tachi says, leave it the way it is. Why, as a society, do we feel a need to tamper with everything?
8: That's right.
9: All right.
8: Let it be.
9: Leave it alone.
11: It's close to passing. So here's my thing. Do you think it's going to pass the Senate or not?
8: With that big of a margin in the House, I think it would.
11: Mm.
8: Because from what I understand, it polls.
11: Has bipartisan
8: We're in the minority.
11: Support.
8: We're in the minority here, the four
9: so
8: of
9: people
8: us.
9: People want to have an undaylight.
11: A lot of people do.
8: More people want to just pick one and be done with it.
11: Yeah.
8: So, and I do know my colleague Jamie Golden because at one of our offices.
9: Oh, yeah, what are you talking about at the bank?
8: At the clock. One of the clocks we have.
9: Yeah.
8: It gets messed up every time the clocks change.
11: Fix your clocks.
8: The clock was put in years and years and years ago.
9: Yeah.
8: So check this out. It's hard coded so that it's on the old system. Because remember when it was April in October?
9: Yeah, they expanded
8: and then
9: it.
8: We expanded it?
9: Yeah.
8: So the clock doesn't take into account that change that we did years ago. So it's off for about 6 weeks
9: a
8: year.
9: The last thing you want is a cantankerous Jamie Golden.
8: And I text Mr. Golden, Jack and I do all the time.
9: Yeah.
8: Jamie, what's wrong with the clock?
9: He
8: just wants to kill the clock.
9: The clock is,
8: he's upset.
9: I mean, luckily, mostly in the modern world, the clocks change themselves now.
10: But Rob, don't forget, we have the atomic clock here in the newsroom that's supposed to be accurate. Right now, it's off about 38 seconds.
9: Oh, okay.
11: Awesome.
10: I just want to mention that.
9: Yeah,
10: so what
9: say
10: do I
9: 22
10: use?
9: And 24 seconds.
10: I use my
9: seconds.
10: Phone because the clock is still wrong. So many clocks in this building, and they're not coordinated.
8: Oh, my goodness.
10: It's not NASA.
11: The one in my car is wrong,
10: isn't
11: honestly.
10: It?
11: I
10: really?
11: Think I think it's 2 minutes behind or something.
8: No way.
9: All right, so are we, I think everybody but Anthony, you weighed in. Are we happy to leave it the way
10: leave
9: it is?
10: Leave it the way it is.
9: Yeah.
10: I've already been through the experiment
9: I hope that the Senate
10: once,
9: doesn't,
10: and it wasn't good.
8: Let
9: right.
8: it be.
9: They People didn't like it, and they did this. I feel like, why would you repeat the same mistake again? That's what I don't understand.
8: I don't understand it.
9: You guys can weigh in now. They did it in 1974. People hated it. Nixon put it in. Ford came in and repealed it.
8: That's right.
9: All right. So.
8: And I want my hour. I don't want to lose my hour permanently, Rob.
9: No.
8: Where does my hour go?
9: You'll be reimbursed in a future hour from the government. Just keep waiting by the mailbox.
8: That's right. Just keep waiting by the mailbox.
9: It may come. All right. Bob Terabecchia.
8: Thanks, gang.
9: Thank you, Coastal Heritage Bank. There he goes every week at this time on WATD. The South Shore's Morning News rolls on. Every week at this time, we check in with our tech guy, David Snell, over at AxSmart IT in Wareham. We got him on the line. David, good morning to you.
12: Good morning, Rob. Good morning, Anthony.
11: Good morning.
9: All right, so as I mentioned before the news here, I said David's going to talk about a settlement, if you will, or a payment that's going on. I think this is the end of lawsuit, but Apple agreeing to pay $250 million to certain iPhone users. All right. So, David, fill us in on this agreement that Apple is doing.
12: Yeah, that's actually right. $250 million to certain iPhone owners, and they're doing this as a settlement without admitting any wrongdoing, which is what they always do. They just decided to pay it off so it won't be so horrendous for them in the media. Mm-hmm. But anyway, they've been accused of false advertising around these AI features on the iPhone. So the company calls it Apple Intelligence, and we've talked about that before, and including an enhancement of its Siri voice assistant. Well, none of it exists.
9: Wait a minute. None of it exists. Well, that could be a problem.
12: The new features, yeah. The new features are there. So there was a lawsuit brought against them last year, and they just finally settled this past week. But it's still not settled because the judge has to approve the payment. But we'll see how that goes.
9: All right. So someone called them out on some kind of they were advertising, you know, as you said, a certain product that didn't or a feature that didn't necessarily exist. And so someone called them out. And so there is an agreement sort of or we just have to decide how much or when it will be paid.
12: Well, there's an agreement and it's come to term that it always has to be approved by a judge at some point. So that's what they're waiting for before the payment happens. But so the timeline is that the settlement is awaiting the judge's final ruling, but no claim forms are active yet. So folks can't do anything about this. And it's only for users or purchases of the iPhone 15 Pro and Max and the iPhone 16 during the time periods of June 10th, 2024 and March 29th, 2025. So if you purchase one of those...
11: That's my phone.
9: That's one of your phones, Anthony?
11: I have the iPhone 15 Pro.
9: The i15...
11: From 2024.
9: Wait, you have the i15 Pro?
11: Yes.
9: And did you get purchased between...
11: I did, yeah. It's from 2024, before I started college.
9: Well...
12: So there you go. So you're in for a stipend, I guess you want to call it, because you're going to receive between $25 and $95.
11: So what are the specific...
9: That might pay for a book.
11: What are the AI features and capabilities that it's supposed to do that are missing?
9: Oh.
12: Well, the Apple Intelligence was supposed to be enhancements to the Siri voice assistant. Now, they're still talking about that today, but when they initially talked about it, it was vaporware. So folks called them out and decided that they were going to take them to court because they're advertising something that didn't exist yet.
9: I'm surprised they couldn't figure a way around this. I'm sure they tried. I guess it didn't work because, you know, there is some of this stuff, right? I mean, they've got the Siri voice assistant.
12: Right. Well, they do. You know, but this AI capability didn't exist at the time, and it doesn't exist right now in how they advertised it.
9: Okay. Yeah, I guess that'd be it. Yeah, you know, here you go. It's a new Toyota with hover conversion available. Well, it's not.
12: Exactly.
9: It's not, you know, you buy that because it says it might fly someday. All right, so it doesn't have this stuff. You know, this is stuff, it's so crazy that it's not even there now. It's the stuff they want, David, right?
12: It's something that folks want, I guess.
9: Yeah.
12: It's something that Apple wants. Yeah. I'm not so sure, but I need a smarter assistant.
9: Yeah.
12: So,
9: I don't even know why
12: they
9: try to sell something they don't have, right?
12: Yeah, I know. And as I said, it's not available today. And also, they believe that it's going to be another 2 years now before it becomes available. So
9: They
12: were a little premature in their advertising.
9: All right. So
11: the phones will be like 4 years old at that point.
12: Yeah.
11: Yep. Wow.
9: Well, here you go. Well, Anthony, what can people do that are in Anthony's category, David? What do they just, will they, I mean, usually with this stuff, you got to find out yourself, right?
12: Yes. Well,
9: no one's going to
12: tell
9: you.
12: Anyone who's purchased an iPhone 15 or 16, they've registered those. So Apple knows who they are.
9: Okay.
12: So they intend to reach out to them once this is finally approved by a judge. Okay. But you can follow up on this. I've got a couple of links, one to CNET and one to MacRumors.com, where they'll keep you up to date as this progresses through the end of the court system.
9: Okay. If you want to find out more, you can read the links. David's got them up there to find out. So, otherwise, if you have any of these phones, just sit back and relax right now, right?
12: Exactly, because you're not going to get the new AI features for a couple of years. Wow. You'll probably have an iPhone 19 by then. Who knows?
9: Yeah, who knows, Anthony? Don't get ready to buy that dinner quite yet, okay?
8: That's
9: all right. Hold off. There, you'll get it. All right, David, where do people go to read the article about the Apple iPhone potential payout here coming?
12: xsmartit.com. 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
9: 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David Snell's our tech guy every week at this time on WATD. Thanks, David.
12: Thanks, guys.
11: Thank you.
9: The South Shore's Morning News coming to you from Broadcast House in beautiful Marshfield. First, our special guest is Julian Schlossberg, who joins us now, American Motion Pictures, Theater, Television producer. He's been a lecturer and TV host and knows a lot about showbiz. 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Julian, good morning.
13: Good morning, and how are you today, Rob?
9: I'm doing very well. Great to have you on WATD, and how are you, sir?
13: Doing okay. Just came back Friday night. We were at Lincoln Center, where I was interviewing the incredible Elaine May on her 50th anniversary of her movie, Mikey and Nikki. Sold out crowd, standing room only, and it was a big success. So I'm still basking in that, but it'll be over tonight.
9: Oh, wow. Well, tell me first, before we get into some of your great career, how did you sort of get into what you're doing? When did you know that you wanted to do this, to study entertainment, to be involved in it?
13: Well, I was very lucky, Rob. I grew up with radio, and what radio would do would really, what you're doing now, it really fostered the imagination. And what would happen is you'd be out on the range with the Lone Ranger. You'd be walking down the steps to Jack Benny's vault. I mean, you just were visualizing all these exciting things. And then I was around for the advent of television, and it was impossible to comprehend that in your house you could watch a baseball game, a vaudeville show, comedies, movies. It was just extraordinary that you didn't have to go to the movie theater or down to a theater at all.
9: Mm.
13: So that kind of thing, I was hooked right from the beginning.
9: Oh, it's amazing. When you think about, you're right, in the history of humans, to be able to have theater, entertainment, music into your home. For you, you know, you don't have to be a king or queen to hire your own orchestra, but you could, you're right, hear the stars, hear the performers, starting with radio and then television. You're right. I can't imagine what that must have been in the, you know, we can only imagine, you know, Julian is not that old, but reminding, you know, before when radio first came in.
13: Well, actually, I am that old, but not that old.
9: Yeah, okay.
13: But I will tell you that one of the most exciting things for me was to be able to go downtown. I grew up in the Bronx, and
9: okay,
13: I would go downtown on a train and see the Perry Como rehearsal, dress rehearsal. Then I jump back on the train to get home in time to see the changes that had been made from the dress rehearsal to the actual show.
9: Mm.
13: So somewhere along the line, it looks like I was hooked.
9: Mm. Boy. And, you know, I was just thinking, I guess yesterday, right, was Mel Brooks' 100th birthday.
13: 100, yeah.
9: 100. And I was thinking, you know, how amazing, you know, the just the movies that he has given us. And the starting, of course, in television, you're right, before movies, but just the ability to make us laugh, which is so important.
13: Yeah, well, it is. Laughter is everything. And I've been very lucky. I've produced for Woody Allen, Sid Caesar, Steve Allen, Mike Nichols, Elaine May, Alan Arkin, Neil Simon, Larry Gelbart, all, in my opinion, the great comic people. Now, I know Mel. I never produced for him. But he never called me Julian. He always called me Schlossberg, as if that was my first and last name.
9: You were Schlossberg. Well,
13: that's Schlossberg.
9: Berg. Yeah.
13: I launched his movie, The Producers. At that time, I was running a theater chain, and we opened it in New York and L.A. at the Fine Arts in the Granada. Played for many, many weeks, but was not a success initially. It was a big, big failure, in fact. But over the years, after Young Frankenstein, Blazing Saddles, it came back, became a huge cult movie, and then the producers on Broadway and around the country was a giant smash. So it became, and in the history now, people think it was always a success, but it was a big failure initially only.
9: Well, I know you've had an amazing career, and it says you've worn many hats in your career as well, with plays, films, TV specials, and then also your hosting work and getting an opportunity to interview and have in-depth conversations with some of these legends. Tell us about, I feel like it'd be great to ask you who your favorite, but can you tell us about some of the most interesting or some people that you admired that you got to talk with?
13: Well, I have a show now called Julian Schlossberg's Movie Talk. It's on Facebook, and I've done three interviews with Woody Allen in depth. So if you like Woody Allen, that's the place to go, because he doesn't give many.
9: Yeah.
13: But as far as the past, I was on radio. In fact, I was on in Boston. I'm trying to remember the station many years ago. But I was on Julian Schlossberg. It was Movie Talk, I launched it with a very famous Boston producer named Joseph E. Levine, who had produced The Graduate and The Lion in Winter, and he brought over Hercules. So it was quite exciting to launch WMEX. Is that possible? I don't know.
9: Oh, yeah. That was it was formerly a sister station. Our owner brought it back when the station was going to go off the air. That's 1510. WMEX, very legendary call letters in this city.
13: Oh, my golly. So that was that. And the city of Boston and the area means a lot to me, because I opened the Charles Theater. It was a wonderful theater where I played the big hit movie MASH for 100 years. Of course, I'm dating myself back to right before the Civil War, but, you know, and also we had a theater called The Plaza in Brookline. I have no idea if it's still there. So I did spend some time in Boston, and very proud of the Charles Theaters. I have no idea if they're still there either.
9: I hope so. I mean, I'd like to think that Boston still is a good theater community, and I know there are still, I mean, there's been some changes, and some of the names have changed, but it's great to see that there's still a lot of plays coming to town, and theater is so important. Any in terms of, speaking of technology, any thoughts on where we are now? Julian, you know, when you got into showbiz, you know, talking about radio and television and the whole film industry, it seems like it's all changed. It's affected my industry. I always say, you know, pre-internet, it was a much different thing for radio when stations were finite, and I know it was that way for television as well. You only had so many choices. What are your thoughts about where we are now and where the future is going?
13: Well, yeah, I'm reasonably overwhelmed by the internet and all the communication. I feel that we're on this information highway. We're bumper to bumper. It's just, you know, you have cable on television, and you can't, with 20,000 channels, you can't find a show you want to watch.
9: I know.
13: It's just the strangest thing. But I think every generation appears and wishes it was better when they were younger, and certainly it was in my case. I feel that way. So I don't, for the very first time, Ron, I don't feel really that much of a part of a society that's changed so radically that I can't relate to in many ways. So I'm a bit of, I'm trying not to be a curmudgeon, but I find myself thinking, oh God, is that happening again, or are they doing this? So when I see the future, it's tremendously splintered. I mean, there's so many ways to occupy your time. People are hooked on the internet. They're hooked on their computers, their iPhones, their iPads. It's a lot of eyes. But to answer your question, when we both were younger, when I had my radio show, I was fortunate enough, and this is going to be name dropping up the gazoogie, but I was fortunate enough to have Bob Hope, George Burns, John Huston, Betty Davis, Jack Nicholson, Dustin Hoffman. I had really the people at that time that were as big as anyone could be, and it was such, and I never got jaded. I never got saying, oh, who cares? I was always a fan. I was always excited. Even though I was producing, I was working as the head of acquisition for Paramount Pictures. I had all these jobs, but I never got over that initial enthusiasm to meet the people that I love to watch. And it really stayed with me all these many 60-plus years that I've been doing this.
9: Wow, what an amazing career. And thank you for sharing some of the stories with us today. Julian Schlossberg has been with us today. Julian Schlossberg, producer.com. You can also read his book, Try Not to Hold It Against Me, A Producer's Life. There's also other books as well. And I know people can find out more. You get a lot of information in some of these interviews on your website, right?
13: Yes, that's right. You can find out a lot. And if you have some Pepto-Bismol with yourself, you won't feel too sick.
9: Julian Schlossberg, it's been good to have you on the program today. Thank you so much. Julian Schlossberg, or as we know, Mel Brooks calls him, Schlossberg.
13: Berg.
9: There you
13: right.
9: go.
13: Yeah, it takes a while.
9: Yeah.
13: Okay,
9: thank you, Julian, for coming on the program today. We appreciate it.
13: Thank you to invite me, Rob.
9: Absolutely.
13: I hope we meet one day.
9: Yeah, I would love that. Yeah, anytime. You're welcome to come in here anytime you're around town. Yeah.
13: Okay.
9: You got it. Thank you, sir.
13: I think we have a date.
9: All right. I like it.
13: Okay.
9: All right. Thank you, sir. That's Julian Schlossberg with us today. Julian Schlossberg, producer.com. Check out the website. It's really fascinating, you know, when you're looking for these interviews with some of the big names and just really listen to some of their stories. And yeah, a good number of those people we've now lost. And so, but yeah, you know, Dustin Hoffman's still around. You can go listen to some of those and watch that and pick up the book, too.
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0: 95.9 WATD. Good Saturday morning, just after 6:30. A nice day ahead. 64 degrees outside our studios right now. Not as hot as we've had, less humidity, and the smoke will hopefully clear out. Not too bad right now, but we might see some hazy skies later on today, getting up into the 80s, I think low 80s. Let's see here. Low to mid-80s, about 84, an afternoon shower risk, and we'll see that risk into the evening with possibly some thunder in there, too, down to 64. Tomorrow, mostly sunny and high 70s, so even more comfortable, and I think the smoke clears out tomorrow, too. And all in all, a pretty nice week ahead. A little damp Tuesday afternoon into Wednesday, but that's a few days away. Let's get to that forecast right now for the first time. Hot and fresh. Hopefully you're fresh and not too hot this morning. Here's Bill Guile. Good morning, Bill.
1: Good morning, everyone. Poor air quality levels will be experienced today as the wildfire smoke plume will return due to the steering current in the atmosphere shifting back in our direction. Now, while that's happening, rain will become an increasing threat later this afternoon and evening as a storm system will be moving along the northern New England and Canadian border. In fact, now as that smoke plume increases during the afternoon, the sky is going to be darkening like it did a few days ago. And you may notice the birds chirping quite a bit as they'll think nighttime is approaching. All right, for today, we'll have some sunshine early this morning, filtered by increasing smoke and clouds. And then it's just cloudy and smoky for the afternoon with a shower or two later in the day. It'll be muggy, the high near 85, as winds pick up from the southwest 10 to 20 miles an hour, gusting to 30 at times. Then for tonight, scattered evening showers and perhaps a thunderstorm or two, and then clearing after midnight, lows in the upper 60s. For tomorrow, sunny, much more comfortable, the high near 81, and delightful again on Monday with a good deal of sunshine, quite pleasant, highs in the low 80s. For WATD, I'm Precision Weather Forecasting Meteorologist Bill Guile.
2: I'm Bob Parkus, host of WATD's Imagination. I try to play music and tell tales that you might not hear elsewhere. 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You can own up to it. You like stories. Sure you do. Well, we're here every Saturday morning, 6:30 to 8. I know, way early for some. But for some others, a good time. And I hope you have a good time on WATD's Imagination.

0: It was late one winter night, long past my bedtime, when Pa and I went owling. There was no wind, the trees stood still as giant statues, and the moon was so bright, the sky seemed to shine. Somewhere behind us, a train whistle. Like a sad, sad song. I could hear it through the woolen cap that Pa had pulled down over my ears. A farm dog answered the train, and then a second dog joined in, and they sang out trains and dogs for a real long time. And when their voices faded away, it was as quiet as a dream. We walked on toward the woods, Pa and I. Our feet crunched over the crisp snow, and little gray footprints followed us. Pa made a long shadow, but mine was short and round. I had to run after him every now and then just to keep up, and my short, round shadow bumped after me. But I never called out. If you go owling, you have to be quiet. That's what Pa always says. I had been waiting for a long, long time to go owling with Pa. Then we reached the line of pine trees, black and pointy against the sky, and Pa held up his hand. I stopped right where I was and waited. He looked up as if searching the stars, as if reading a map up there. And the moon made his face into a silver mask, and then he called out, the sound of a great horned owl. He called again and again, and after each call, he was silent. And for a moment, we both listened, but there was no answer. Pa shrugged. I shrugged. I wasn't disappointed. My brothers all said that sometimes there's an owl, and sometimes there isn't. We walked on. I could feel the cold, as if someone's icy hand was palmed down on my back, and my nose and the tops of my cheeks felt cold and hot at the same time. But I never said a word. If you go owling, you have to be quiet and make your own heat. We went into the woods, the shadows, blackest things I'd ever seen. They stained the white snow. My mouth felt furry, for the scarf over it was wet and warm. I didn't ask what kinds of things hide behind black trees in the middle of the night. When you go owling, you have to be brave. Then we came to a clearing in the dark woods, the moon high above us. It seemed to fit exactly over the center of the clearing, and the snow below it was whiter than the milk in a cereal bowl. Oh, Pa held up his hand. I put my mittens over the scarf over my mouth, and I listened hard. And then Pa called out. I listened and looked so hard, my ears hurt. My eyes got cloudy with the cold. And Pa raised his face to call out again. But before he could open his mouth, an echo came threading its way through the trees. Pa almost smiled, and then he called back. Just as if he and the owl were talking about supper, about the woods, the moon, the cold. I took my mitten off the scarf, off my mouth, and I almost smiled too. The owl's call came closer from high up in the trees on the edge of the meadow. And nothing in the meadow moved. All of a sudden, An owl shadow, part of the big tree shadow, lifted off and flew right over us. We watched silently with heat in our mouths, the heat of all those words we had not spoken, and the shadow... Pa turned on his big flashlight and caught the owl just as it was landing on a branch. For 1 minute, 3 minutes, maybe 100 minutes, we stared at one another. And then the owl pumped its great wings, lifted off the branch like a shadow, without sound, and flew back into the dark forest.
1: Time to go home, son.
0: I knew then I could talk. I could even laugh out loud, but I was a shadow as we walked home. When you go owling, you don't need words or warm or anything. But hope. That's what Pa says. The kind of hope that flies on silent wings under a shining owl moon.
2: Hurry, yeah, hurry.
3: Okay, we go.
2: Come on now.
3: Good.
2: Let's go. Our turn. Yeah, our turn.
4: Wait.
2: Come on, guys.
4: Am I late?
2: This is our big, big chance.
3: I'm so nervous.
4: This is never going to work.
2: Everybody ready?
4: Yeah. Don't ruin this one.
2: Yeah, yeah.
5: Here we go. Cows. We're remarkable cows.
6: You're not
5: and
6: cows.
5: And wherever we go, it's a fabulous show. Oh,
6: hey,
5: you know we are cows. That's right, we're cows.
6: Hey, you're not
3: such
6: cows.
3: You got a point.
2: Well, you're right. Technically, we're not cows. We're aardvarks.
4: Yeah.
2: Yes, indeed.
3: Uh-huh. Yeah. That's true.
2: All right. And wherever we go.

0: Slurp?
1: Slurp?
2: Oh, am I missing something?
0: Whack.
3: Huh. All right. Yeah. All right. So what sound does an aardvark make?
4: Beats me.
5: Beats me too.
6: I don't know either.
4: We do quite a lovely intermission song.
3: Well, that's true.
4: Yes.
3: Well,
4: and
3: yes.
4: Here
3: it is.
7: Oh, we've come to intermission, so it's time to stretch your toes. And if you are an aardvark...

0: Spaghetti.
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0: Spaghetti. It's time for us to go. Now intermission's over. It wasn't very long. Please hurry to your places to enjoy another song.

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1: ABC News, I'm Brian Clark. President Trump's threatening to impose new tariffs on Canada because of the smoke from the wildfires in Canada that have created dangerous air for millions in the U.S. ABC's Michelle Franzen says it's having an impact on sporting events.
2: In Cleveland, the Guardians postponing Friday night's game against the Pirates due to air quality concerns.
3: You do notice it when you're out here, though. You can smell it.
2: And now growing concerns about Sunday's World Cup final in New Jersey. MetLife Stadium has been shrouded in smoke for days. Sources tell ABC News FIFA is closely monitoring the air quality forecast ahead of kickoff.
1: The U.S. carried out another night of strikes on Iran, saying it focused on the Iranian infrastructure that helps the country control the Strait of Hormuz. Taylor Fresh Foods is voluntarily removing all iceberg lettuce sourced from central Mexico. Lettuce supplied to Taco Bell locations in five states has been linked to the cyclosporiasis outbreak that sickened thousands. This is ABC News. Private equity billionaire Leon Black walked out of a transcribed interview with the House Oversight Committee regarding his decades-long relationship with Jeffrey Epstein. That's according to a transcript the committee released on Friday.
4: Black repeatedly declined to answer questions about how many non-disclosure agreements he was involved in, citing the advice of his attorneys. He was subpoenaed to testify later this year, a move his lawyers called a political stunt.
5: They made a premeditated political decision to serve him with subpoenas after less than an hour of questioning.
4: Black is scheduled to be deposed on September 3rd. Peter Haralambos, ABC News.
1: State regulators in Utah have revoked the license of the Provo Canyon Schools campus in Provo, citing a number of citations, including not protecting a client from potential harm or acts of violence. This is the school socialite and media personality Paris Hilton attended in the 1990s. She said she was abused and has testified about her experiences in Congress. I'm Brian Clark, ABC News.
6: 95.9 WATD. Good morning, 7:02. I don't want to get too political, but imposing tariffs on Canada for the smoke is not going to solve anything. That's just, I think that's a little crazy. But that's my opinion. Good morning. 7:02, 67 degrees outside our studio. Some sun, some clouds. We're seeing some of that haze and stuff today. We clear out overnight. Better day tomorrow. I don't think we got to worry about the final in New Jersey tomorrow. I think things will be okay, but I'm not down there. But 84 today, an afternoon shower risk. Not a lot of rain, not a lot of showering going on, really. Just a few tenths of an inch, I think. Nothing to cancel plans over. We'll see that risk into tonight, possibly an evening shower with some thunder in there, down to 64. And then mostly sunny tomorrow, 79 degrees. We'll take that. Full forecast is coming up with... Thank you, Rob. Full forecast is coming up with Bill Guile. And, of course, the full hour of imagination storytelling before we have Talk Real Estate Roundtable at 8 o'clock. Things are quiet. The only thing, if you're in the Saugus area, there were some geese crossing the road, Route 1 southbound between Walnut Street and Linfels Parkway. It's all set, so don't worry about that. Elsewhere, things around the city are great. Things along the Charles, the airport roads, the Callahan, the O'Neill Tunnels, the Zakim, the Tobin Bridges. The expressway both ways is great. 93, there's no complaints. Route 24 from Randolph down to Fall River, no issues. 495, 195, you're good. And then once you're on the South Shore, Route 3 brings you down to Sagamore and back. You're great. Route 44 is good as well. And even on the Cape, the Sagamore, the Bourne Bridges, Route 6, 25 and 28. The only thing to watch out for on Route 6 is you've got ongoing construction intermittently from 6 a.m. to 6 p.m. on the Outer Cape through Wellfleet and Eastham. I don't think they do it on the weekend, so you don't have to worry about there. Traffic on the nines every weekday morning. Let's get to that forecast again. Here's Bill Guile.
7: Good morning, everyone. Poor air quality levels will be experienced today as the wildfire smoke plume will return due to the steering current in the atmosphere shifting back in our direction. Now, while that's happening, rain will become an increasing threat later this afternoon and evening as a storm system will be moving along the northern New England and Canadian border. In fact, now as that smoke plume increases during the afternoon, the sky is going to be darkening like it did a few days ago. And you may notice the birds chirping quite a bit as they'll think nighttime is approaching. All right, for today, we'll have some sunshine early this morning, filtered by increasing smoke and clouds. And then it's just cloudy and smoky for the afternoon, with a shower or two later in the day. It'll be muggy, the high near 85, as winds pick up from the southwest 10 to 20 miles an hour, gusting to 30 at times. Then for tonight, scattered evening showers and perhaps a thunderstorm or two, and then clearing after midnight, lows in the upper 60s. For tomorrow, sunny, much more comfortable, the high near 81, and delightful again on Monday with a good deal of sunshine, quite pleasant, highs in the low 80s. For WATD, I'm Precision Weather Forecasting meteorologist Bill Guile.
8: You are listening to Imagination with Bob Parkes. He is somebody. I am nobody. Are you nobody too? I live in a computer. It is not nice in here. Won't you join me? This is not a recording. I am alive as I can be. I do not want your help. I just want you to stay tuned. I want.

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2: Daddy!
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1: That's my Hattie.
3: This is a little poem that I wrote yesterday for a cat that we in my household lost this last week. Beloved cat that belonged to our dear friend Madeline. And the cat finally vanished from our house. This is a little poem for Miko. She was very old, our old dame, our cat, 17, Miko was her name. On Friday, she was not herself at all. She lay, her face turned to the wall, silent and subdued. Saturday, she did not touch her food. On Sunday, she paced back and forth across the bedroom floor and did not brush our leg or purr or make a sound. We petted her, and she seemed very far away. We knelt by the bed where she lay, and we felt desolate and sad and told her, "Good cat, good cat." And then this delicate creature of an affectionate nature had to be carried outside and taken for a short and melancholy ride to the vet's office, where with gentle affection she was given the merciful injection as we stroked her and said, "Good cat," and she laid down her head on our lap and took her nap. We miss her gentleness and grace, the little eyes, the solemn face, the tail flicking where she lay in a square of sun on a summer day. Childish to feel such grief for an animal whose life is brief, and if it is foolish, so it be. She was good company, and we miss that gift of cat affection while she lived, her sweet civility. A cat has not that much utility, but beauty is beauty. That's why the Lord created cats. We miss our cat of 17 years, and if you'll sit down by my side, I'll scratch you up behind your ears until you are well satisfied, and then bring you a plate of fish and figs and dates fresh off the tree, or any treat that you may wish in our old cat's sweet memory.

0: Have you ever been sick?
1: I cannot go to school today. I've got the measles and the mumps, a gash, a rash, and purple bumps. My mouth, it's wet. My throat is dry. I'm going blind in my right eye. My tonsils, they're as big as rocks. I've counted 16 chicken pox. There's one more. That's 17. And don't you think my face looks green? My leg is cut. My eyes are blue. It might be instamatic flu. I cough and sneeze and gasp and choke. I'm sure that my left leg is broke. My hip hurts when I move my chin. My belly button's caving in. My back is wrenched. My ankle's sprained. My appendix pains each time it rains. My nose is cold. My toes are numb. I got a sliver of my thumb. My neck is stiff. My spine is weak. I hardly whisper when I speak. My tongue is filling up my mouth. I think my hair is falling out. My elbow is bent. My spine ain't straight. My temperature's 108. My brain is shrunk. I cannot hear. There's a hole inside my ear. I got a hangnail. My heart is... What? What's that? You say, today is Saturday? Goodbye. I'm going out to play.
2: Honey, you're not going to believe this.
3: What now?
2: The car got dinged again. I was pulling out of the parking garage, and I didn't see that last pylon. I barely clipped it.
3: Oh, unreal. That car was so nice when we first got it, and now it's an eyesore. Every time we look at it, there's a dent here, a scratch there.
2: You're right. Remember how excited we were when we bought it? I guess that's just life, though. Still, it would be nice to turn back the clock on this thing.
3: Yeah, it's like we need a time machine for the car. Whoa! Where did you come from? How'd you get in our kitchen?
4: Relax, I'm from the future.
2: The future?
4: That's right. And in exactly 2 minutes, you're going to hear a radio commercial for Lucchetti's Complete Auto Center. And after you hear it, you'll bring your car there, they'll fix the dents, repair the scratches, and make it look like it just rolled off the showroom floor.
2: So you're saying Lucchetti's is basically a time machine for cars?
4: Exactly. From parking lot dings and minor scrapes to major collision repairs, they've got you covered. In fact, they'll even repair the damage from that manure truck you're going to hit next week.
2: The what truck?
3: Thanks for the warning. Lucchetti's it is, honey. Let's go.
2: Just try to keep it under 88 miles per hour on the way there, huh?

0: After a while, the wind died down, and the rabbits could tell that the sound of the dogs was coming clearly through those trees up on the hill or something, and so they stood up, and they looked, and there through the trees on the hill was a bunch of dogs jumping up and down or something. And by some cosmic coincidence, as the two rabbits are standing up looking at the dogs jumped up and saw the two rabbits down below. And the dogs got happy. Their faces started smiling, their feet started running, their tails was going, their eyes were smiling, happy, barking, yelping, yelling, happy, running dogs. And when the rabbits saw the dogs coming, they bolted and they ran this way and that way, around the trees and over the rocks and through the shrubs. But no matter where they went and no matter how quick they was, the dogs kept getting closer and closer until finally the dogs was just about on top of them and the rabbits started getting tired. And just as the dogs was on them, the rabbits ducked into the hollow of a log. And in the next instant, the dogs was all over the log, and it was making a big racket because they couldn't get in. And deep in the hollow of the log, above all of the noise outside, the mama rabbit looked at the papa rabbit. She said, "You know, Pop, I don't believe we're going to get out of this alive." And the papa rabbit just smiled. He said, "Well, that's all right. We'll just stay here till we outnumber them."
1: You're doing so very well, Eric.
2: Please do.
1: But there is a fast-breaking news story happening in Times Square, and Wally Ballou, being the great broadcaster that he is Johnny on the spot. So in Times Square, please, come in, Wally Ballou.
2: Lee Ballou here in Times Square, waiting for any fast-breaking news story that may take place. I've discovered over the years that if you strike up a conversation with a perfect stranger, you usually get a pretty good news story. And there's a gentleman over here who looks fairly interesting. Maybe we'll get one from him. Could I have your name and what you do, sir, please?
1: Ward Smith. I raise cranberries. I own cranberry bogs.
2: That's very interesting. I've always been curious about how cranberries are grown. You have to be very careful of frost, don't you?
1: Oh, yes. If there's danger of frost, you have to flood the bogs. And then you pick them when they're big and red and ripe and juicy and bitter as anything.
2: This is Wally Ballou with a cranberry story, fast-breaking, here in Times Square. Tell me, Mr. Smith, you harvest cranberries in the fall, don't you?
1: Yes, you do.
2: After you harvest them, do you have your own processing plant?
1: What do you mean by that?
2: By that I mean, do you have your own factory for squeezing the juice out of the cranberries?
1: Squeezing juice out of cranberries?
2: Yes, for your cranberry juice cocktail, like that.
1: Well, I never heard of that.
2: Well, do you sell them to people and make jelly out of them?
1: Jelly out of cranberries? Well, what is there, pectin in them or something?
2: Well, I don't know what's in them, but I know you do make jelly out of them. Cranberry sauce is very delicious, too. That has the whole cranberry in it.
1: Well, what's that, like a dessert you pour over ice cream?
2: No, you serve it as a side dish with old turkey or other kinds of meat.
1: Uh-huh.
2: Cranberry sherbet is a nice dessert. Very
1: never
2: refreshing.
1: Heard of that.
2: I think you've been missing a lot of the uses for cranberries, Mr. Smith.
1: Well, can you make other stuff out of them, like glass?
2: No, I don't think you can make glass out of them.
1: Do you have a pencil? I'd like to write this down. I'll forget it, sure, in shooting.
2: Yes, here you are. Cranberry jelly.
1: Jelly. And
2: cranberry juice.
1: J-U-I-C-E. What's that?
2: I-C-E.
1: I thought there was a J in juice.
2: J-U-I-C-E.
1: You said something else.
2: Cranberry sherbet for dessert.
1: Sherbet, right. Very good. Sherbet. Well, thank you very much, Mr. Blue. You've opened my eyes to the many uses of cranberries.
2: Well, I'm glad I've been able to be of some help. Before you go, can I ask you one question?
1: Yes.
2: All the years you've been growing these things, what have you been doing with them?
1: Well, I've been selling them in a basket like strawberries or cranberry shortcake. You know, they never did sell that way either.
2: I shouldn't imagine. That then is the cranberry story, and this is Wally Ballou in Times Square returning it to the studio.

0: It was the summer of 1969, and Toby Gibson was taking the prettiest girl in school, Diane Lane, on their first official date. Toby's dad let him take his prized Ford LTD Country Squire, a beautiful vehicle with wood grain paneling, massive interior space, and a V8 engine, to the Marshfield Drive-In Theater. Toby was pulling out all the stops. Easy Rider was playing on the big screen that night, and Toby and Diane saw most of the movie. Of course, Toby was going to clean all the popcorn that had somehow found its way onto the floor before he returned his dad's car. But when the movie ended, Toby wasn't thinking about that just yet, or about much of anything, really. A love struck Toby's head was still up in the clouds. Amidst first love's fog, Toby forgot to unhook the speaker from the car, pulled away, and came crashing back to earth as that speaker smashed through the driver's side window of his father's country squire. I guess it's true what the song says. Love hurts.
1: 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And thank you.

0: Oh, Henry?
1: Yes, Mother?
0: Did you fetch the water?
2: Go fetch the water. There's a hole in the bucket, dear Liza, dear Liza. There's a hole in the bucket, dear Liza, a hole.
0: Well, fix it, dear Henry, dear Henry, dear Henry. Go fix it, dear Henry, dear Henry, fix it.
2: With what shall I fix it, dear Liza, dear Liza? With what shall I fix it, dear Liza? With what?

0: 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Well, cut it, dear Henry, cut it.
1: With what shall I cut it, dear Liza, with what shall I cut it, dear Liza, with what?
0: With an axe, dear Henry, dear Henry, dear Henry, with an axe, dear Henry, with an axe.

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0: Well, wet it, dear Henry, dear Henry, dear Henry. Well, wet it, dear Henry, wet it.
1: With what shall I wet it, dear Liza, dear Liza? With what shall I wet it, dear Liza, with what?
0: Try water, dear Henry, dear Henry, dear Henry. Try water, dear Henry, dear Henry. Use water.
1: In what shall I fetch it, dear Liza, dear Liza? In what shall I fetch it, dear Liza? In what?
0: In a bucket, dear Henry, dear Henry, dear Henry. In a bucket, dear Henry, dear Henry. In a bucket.
1: There's a hole in the bucket, dear Liza, dear Liza. There's a hole in the bucket, dear Liza, a hole.
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0: You know, it's absolutely amazing that you lived so long, considering all the diseases and the plagues that have beset man.
1: Yeah.
0: You went through... Yes. Now, did you go through the Black Plague?
1: Yes, the bubonic plague.
0: Yes, the bubonic plague.
1: Absolutely.
0: You went through that.
1: Oh, certainly.
0: Now, what is your memory of that horrible time?
1: I don't want to go... I don't want to remember all the blotches and the... Well, I'll give you a short summation, all right?
0: Yes.
1: Too many rats, not enough cats. And that's it. That was the whole plague.
0: Today, in your 2,037 years, you must experience a lot of sickness, a lot of diseases.
1: You know, when you go into a doctor's office,
0: yes,
1: and they give you a list of every disease known to medical science,
0: yes,
1: right?
0: Yes.
1: I take a big black crayon and I write yes all across it. Yes. There's nothing that they don't know that I didn't get. And there's one or two that's not on that list that I got.
0: No kidding.
1: Yes, sir.
0: Can you tell me about that?
1: A blue tongue.
0: You once had a blue tongue?
1: A powder blue tongue. Absolutely. I'll never forget. It was in Vienna around the turn of the century. And I got up like I always do. And to amuse myself, I went, blah. That's how I wake up. And I went, whoa. My entire tongue was powder blue.
0: Are you sure? I've never heard of a powder blue tongue.
1: Well, maybe it was cobalt.
0: Cobalt is very dark.
1: No, not so dark.
0: Navy blue?
1: No, too dark. What? You want me to be very accurate?
0: Well, it'd be more interesting.
1: Very accurate?
0: Yes.
1: Robin's egg blue. Yes. That was the color
0: of my
1: tongue.
0: You had a robin's egg blue tongue?
1: Robin's egg blue tongue. Perhaps.
0: What did you do for your blue tongue?
1: Luckily, I was in Vienna, 1905. I went to that one doctor who was then crushing over from the medical profession to the mental profession.
0: You're talking about Sigmund Freud?
1: Whoa! Whoa, how you know? How you're
0: well,
1: smart.
0: Well, you said Vienna, 1905. I figured.
1: Yeah, but you're smart as a ship.
0: Smart as a what?
1: Smart as a ship.
0: You mean smart as a whip?
1: What the hell's so smart about a whip?
0: Well, that's expression.
1: A ship, I could see smart, turned out, on the water, sails moving. Catch the wind.
0: That's expression.
1: You're dragging your anchor. I can see everything. Yeah. A ship, smart as a ship, makes sense.
0: Okay.
1: Smart as a whip is curled on that corner. It's lazy. I would never say smart as a whip.
0: Okay. I understand. You're paying me a compliment.
1: Smart
0: I like
1: as a
0: it.
1: Ship.
0: I like it,
1: and
0: sir.
1: And if people call you smart as a whip, correct them.
0: Okay. I will. From now on, right. What was the treatment like, sir? What was the treatment like?
1: Well, it was very strange because he said, tell me, what have you been eating lately? I said to him, what I always eat, a matzo ball soup.
0: Yes.
1: A tongue sandwich.
0: Yes.
1: And he said, that's it, the tongue sandwich.
0: Now, how is that?
1: He said, your tongue is depressed. I said, how could you say that? He said, let's get into the mind of the tongue. I said, all right. I was paying $7-$8. I said, let's take a shot. We'll get in the mind of the tongue. So anyway, he said, what is the tongue thinking? I said, okay. What is the tongue thinking? He said, the tongue is thinking, this guy loves tongue. I'm right here laying in the middle of his mouth, teeth on all sides of me. I'm vulnerable. And believe it or not, it clicked. And from that day on, I switched to chopped liver, and my tongue went from robin's egg blue to its normal pink with a slight white covering, which everybody has.
0: Very good.
1: Perfect.
0: Yes, sir.
2: When I was a little boy, my daddy said, son, do you know why a fire engine's red? So I looked up at my daddy and said, no, sir, I don't know why a fire engine's red. And he said, repeat after me, and I'll tell you why. Here goes. Because the newspaper's red, too. Because the newspaper's red, too. Two and two is four. Two and two is four. Four times three is 12. Four times three is 12. 12 is the length of a ruler. 12 is the length of a ruler. A ruler is Queen Mary. The ruler's Queen Mary. Queen Mary is a ship. Queen Mary's a ship. A ship sails the ocean. A ship sails the ocean. The ocean has fish. The ocean has fish. The fish have fins. The fish have fins. The fins fought the Russians. The fins fought the Russians. The Russians are red. The Russians are red. A fire engine's always rushing, so it's red too.

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1: ABC News, I'm Brian Clark. A seventh straight night of U.S. strikes on Iran as the ceasefire between the two countries continues to break down. ABC Stephen Portnoy at the White House says the economic impacts have returned.
2: This week, the White House said Iran is still talking to the U.S., but there's no sign the two sides might soon return to the table to revive the ceasefire. Overnight, global oil prices were up nearly 5%, and here at home, gasoline is now creeping closer to $4 a gallon for regular, up 12 cents in the past week, and up more than a dollar since the start of the war.
1: President Trump threatened to impose tariffs on Canada as a result of the smoke from wildfires that have created an unhealthy haze affecting millions of people from the Midwest to the northeastern U.S. Those warnings are expected to remain in effect throughout the day. Texas Governor Greg Abbott's declared a major disaster for the Hill Country as a result of the flash flooding that's blamed for two deaths and forced more than 570 rescues. This is ABC News. Two members of the U.S. Forest Service are now free after being held for hours by an armed man in a forest in far northern California, according to authorities. After a 10-hour standoff, authorities said they used drones to find Joseph Henriksen's trailer, where the 49-year-old had allegedly zip-tied the two Forest Service members and held them at gunpoint. He and his son were arrested. Florida's Department of Law Enforcement continues to investigate a Thursday ambush when three deputies came under fire.
3: Deputies arriving on scene Thursday morning, searching for their suspect, Chris Machowski, after his ex-girlfriend told police she had escaped hostage captivity, allegedly zip-tied and held at gunpoint for hours. One deputy hit in the hand, quickly falling to the ground. A second deputy shot before he could step out of his car. A third deputy shooting Machowski multiple times. He was later pronounced dead at the hospital.
1: The two deputies shot are expected to recover. I'm Brian Clark, ABC News.
4: 95.9 WATD. Good morning, 802. We're up to 70 degrees outside our studios. Sunny, a little hazy from those wildfires up in Canada. It's a little bit of smoke and clouds coming down. 70 and right now, getting up to about 84 today. Afternoon shower possibly, and we might see a shower overnight with some thunder in there. Just a risk of it, down to 64 tomorrow. We come out again, mostly sunny, some clouds, 79 degrees. And the week has looking pretty good. Full forecast is coming up with Bill Guile. And we have Talk Real Estate Roundtable coming up with Melissa Wallace and Sharon McNamara, taking your calls and texts at 781-837-4900. 781-837-4900. Out to the roadways where you go again to take a look at traffic. Things are pretty quiet around the city. If you're up in the Danvers area, just be careful on 128 southbound. The right lane is blocked with a crash at Route 35. That is exit 42. Elsewhere around the city, things are good. Things along the Charles Airport roads, the Callahan, the O'Neill Tunnels, the Zakim, the Tobin Bridges. Everything is just fine. Once you get out of the city, Route 93 is good too. And Route 24 from Randolph down to Fall River, no issues. Route 3 on the South Shore, Braintree down to Sagamore, smooth sailing and back the other way too. 44, 495, 195, you're looking good. Sagamore, Bourne Bridges are all right. Route 6, 25, and 28 are all doing great. Traffic on the nines every weekday morning. Let's get to that forecast again. Hot and fresh, it's Bill Guile.
5: Good morning, everyone. Poor air quality levels will be experienced today as the wildfire smoke plume will return due to the steering current in the atmosphere shifting back in our direction. Now, while that's happening, rain will become an increasing threat later this afternoon and evening as a storm system will be moving along the northern New England and Canadian border. In fact, now as that smoke plume increases during the afternoon, the sky is going to be darkening like it did a few days ago. And you may notice the birds chirping quite a bit as they'll think nighttime is approaching. All right, for today, we'll have some sunshine early this morning, filtered by increasing smoke and clouds. And then it's just cloudy and smoky for the afternoon, with a shower or two later in the day. It'll be muggy, the high near 85, as winds pick up from the southwest 10 to 20 miles an hour, gusting to 30 at times. Then for tonight, scattered evening showers and perhaps a thunderstorm or two, and then clearing after midnight, lows in the upper 60s. But tomorrow, sunny, much more comfortable, the high near 81, and delightful again on Monday with a good deal of sunshine, quite pleasant highs in the low 80s. For WATD, I'm Precision Weather Forecasting meteorologist Bill Guile.
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6: 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This is Sharon McNamara. You are, of course, listening to Talk Real Estate Roundtable. And, yeah, you can tell it's summertime. I'm here sporadically at best. but hey, I'm here from, you know, Labor Day to Memorial Day, generally every Saturday. So, happy to be here. And I have the one and only Melissa Wallace, who holds down the fort for me here every week. She's the director of operations here at Boston Connect Real Estate. We're in our home studio here in Pembroke Center, right across the street from the Big Y and CVS and all those other great retail stores over there. We have Ace Hardware. We have the Packy. I don't know the name of it. Pembroke Liquors. Yeah, we have
7: The Candy Jar.
6: The Candy Jar, of course. They're the best. We have the nail salon, DeGala Nails.
7: Where we both go.
6: Yep, and the haircut place. Yeah, so we're right here, right across the street from all of them. So if you're in the neighborhood this morning, you want to see what our studio looks like, feel free. Just come in. Our front door is open. Walk up the stairs and wave and say hello.
7: Yeah.
6: And that's how you'll find us. And in studio today, I believe we have the one and only Tim McKinney. Good morning.
8: Good morning, ladies.
7: Good morning.
8: And if Sharon, if you could turn your mic up a little bit, we could hear you that much better.
6: All right, I will do that.
8: Or move closer, whatever you got to do. You're a little on the soft side.
7: Little on the soft side. I don't think anyone's ever said that about Sharon.
8: I know, right? I know. The Dorchester girl, soft? Never, never.
7: No. Oh, we kid, we kid.
6: One thing I have not been called is soft. Yeah. I've been called the nicest pit bull I've ever come across, though.
8: Well, there you go. There you go.
7: Yeah. There you go. That's a good one.
6: Yeah. Sharon, you're the nicest pit bull I've ever met. Thank you. Negotiations went well for you.
7: Yeah.
6: Yeah. So, and I think, Tim, you had a day off last week, so hopefully you were doing something good.
8: Yeah, I had a blast. It was one of my cousin's 50th birthdays, so I was up in Stark, New Hampshire.
7: Stark, New Hampshire?
8: Yeah.
6: I've even heard of it.
8: I hadn't either until my family started building on some property up there. Gorgeous, gorgeous house, gorgeous land. It's remote. You're surrounded by greenery. You can see the mountains. We had some fireworks. It was great.
6: Oh,
8: great
6: time. Nice. Awesome. Good. I'm glad getting him out there. He's been, you know, for a long time, I don't remember him ever taking a day off. And then he went to it. Like, you have having a lot of family type things, right? Remember you had the wedding somewhere that was abroad. And
8: yes.
6: So that's good that you guys have really connected with your family. I think that's really important. I love seeing that.
8: Mm-hmm. Yeah. More like reconnect. I mean, God, some of my family that was there, I haven't seen them in at least 15 years.
6: Wow.
8: Yeah.
6: See, look how important that is, isn't it?
7: Yeah.
6: That actually gives me goosebumps. I read a book while I was on vacation. I'm always on vacation for 4th of July, as probably everybody knows. And
9: I was just reading a book. It's called Up Island. It's just, you know, it's just sort of like a beach read, and it was about Martha's Vineyard. I love reading about books like from Martha's Vineyard, Nantucket and stuff. And it was about this woman who came back and, like, reconnected with her grandmother and found out that she was part of the Wampanoag tribe and things like that. Mm-hmm. And it was just, it really gave me the feel-goods, like it is talking to Tim right now, like just reconnecting with family and the importance of that. And I understand that even more now, like with my dad being gone, and we recently, you know, buried his cremains, and he's buried in Mattapan with the rest of his family. And there were people on the tombstone. There's like a plot of eight there, and I didn't know who they were. You know what I mean? So I wish that I had taken that time to reconnect with my dad, and maybe I should have gone there with him when he was alive and said, all right, so who's this person?
7: Yeah.
9: Who are you going to be buried with, Dad? So, no, that's great.

0: glad. Happy for you.
1: Thank you.
0: And your family. That's great. What about you? Anything good going on? Look at me. I'm just catching up with everything. Never mind the radio show today. What's going on with you?
2: I'm going to see The Odyssey tomorrow. I'm excited.
3: Oh,
2: that
3: looks great.
2: I know. Yeah. We typically go on Tuesday nights in Hanover because we're members, so it's $5 on Tuesday. Mm-hmm. But it's a 3-hour long movie, and on Tuesday it starts at 8 o'clock, and that's just too late for me.
0: You can leave early on Tuesday if you want.
2: No, so we're going tomorrow.
3: Just turn on the DVR.
2: We're going tomorrow, but I'm excited. It's gotten a lot of great reviews, so I know it's very highly anticipated, but I think it just came out this past week, so we're like, let's go to the movies.
3: I think it just came out yesterday.
2: Yeah.
0: So I know nothing about it. Yeah. I'm just not that person.
2: Yeah, I'm sure you know the story, though. Homer's the Odyssey. Okay, well, she shook her head no, so.
0: Maybe.
2: I'll give you the 3-hour recap on Monday.
0: Maybe I just go and see it and follow the day. Yeah.
3: It'll be the Wallace, Siskel, and Ebert review.
2: Yes.
0: Well, I heard that who the Ben Affleck and I want to say Johnny Damon, but I'm pretty sure Matt Damon is in it. Oh, Matt Damon's in it? Isn't that weird? I did not know that.
3: Matt Damon, Anne Hathaway, and it's a really good cast. Nice,
2: so many people. Cast, John Bernthal. Yeah. Lot of people. Right. Charlize Theron. Every famous person. I said that to somebody recently. I said, oh, we're going to see The Odyssey. Every famous person is in this movie. And oh my gosh, and now I forgot who he said, but I was like, oh no, not that person.
0: Elvis Presley is not in the house.
2: No, not that. No. Who's the Indiana Jones guy? What's his name?
3: Harrison Ford?
2: He goes, Harrison Ford? I go, no, not Harrison Ford. He goes, then not every famous person is in that movie. And I'm like, okay, touche, you got me.
0: But Matt Damon, is it Matt Damon?
2: Yeah.
0: Okay, yes. And who's the other one? Ben Affleck? Mm-hmm. That they're already starting on the Karen Reed movie.
2: Oh, really?
0: Yeah, that didn't take long. I didn't expect it to. So anyways, so that's my little catch up, people, WATD listeners who have all maybe tuned off. But don't. I'm just getting you caught up.
2: Come back.
0: I'm sorry. Just come back to me. I promise we're going to talk about real estate. Today's a great show. It's easements, encroachments, and property lines. What makes me nervous about the title of the show is that Melissa came up with it on her own. Not that I'm worried about that, but what I'm worried about is usually our shows are based on something that happened in the office this week. So did anything happen that I should be made aware of?
2: No, that's
0: you're gonna do it live right here. It's almost like first heard on WATD.
2: I know. Yeah, no, I think I've caught you up to speed for the things that, you know, happened while you were gone, which all good things going on here. Mm-hmm. But I know of a situation that you have had recently as a buyer's agent when it comes to, you know, whether it's an easement, an encroachment, or even knowing where your property lines are. Mm-hmm. This is actually a conversation that I've had in my personal life about the property lines of my own property and not really knowing where they are. And I think that that's a pretty common thing, mm-hmm. Where you might think that you know where the property lines are, but you might be wrong. Mm-hmm. And then also with easements, I know that you recently had a listing that had an easement on it. Mm-hmm. And sometimes it's a surprise that you have an easement, and sometimes you know about it. And we're going to talk about when you should disclose that easement, how you should disclose that easement. Can they be discharged? Things like this. So.
0: And the importance of title insurance, which we, I'm sure is probably in here somewhere, and we can sort of hit upon that a little bit. But that, you know, this topic is really good. And one of the things I love on my agenda is that there is a disclaimer that this episode is for educational purposes only, and it is not legal advice. Laws and disclosure requirements vary state by state. For the most part, we have all Massachusetts listeners here. But if you are listening to my podcast, please keep in mind that this is based on Massachusetts law that we're going to be talking about. And buyers and sellers should always consult with your Massachusetts real estate attorneys, a surveyor, and a title professional for advice on your specific situation. So we're going to be just talking in broad terms.
2: General, what these mean.
0: Yeah.
2: Give examples from our own personal business.
0: Mm-hmm. Absolutely. So disclaimer done.
2: Disclaimer done. I wanted to talk about it because I feel like a lot of buyers, you know, they they could assume that when they're purchasing a property, that everything inside their lot lines belong to them. And then they can use it however they like. But, you know, sometimes that's not always the case. There are things called easements. And we'll go talk about what an encroachment is as well. And then, mm-hmm. of course, I said it's really important to know where your property lines are.
0: Mm-hmm. And a lot of times when we're out showing houses, so when you're talking about the legal aspects, I'll talk about the things that I see when I'm in the field with people. Because, you know, maybe many people don't know on WATD, I am a full-time real estate agent as well. So, you know, a lot of times I bump into people and they're like, oh, I listen to your show every weekend and I hired somebody else. You can hire us. We're available, me, myself, and all of our agents here. But a lot of times when I'm out showing people property, a lot of times, like, maybe a question might come up, like, oh, where are the property lines? If I'm the listing agent, I hear it all the time, like, how far
2: all the
0: back,
2: time.
0: Yeah, how far back does the land go? Does it go beyond the pool? Is it, you know, where is it on the front yard? Where is it on the sidelines and stuff like that? And for the most part, I can give general. But I think when I'm a buyer's agent and I'm going into somebody's home, it's really easy to sort of get sidetracked or not pay attention. And you're looking at the mow lines. Mm-hmm. That's what I'm calling it, the mow line. So it's like, oh, you can clearly see where this person mows their lawn. You just assume that that is the lot line.
2: Yeah.
0: Well, you know what they say about assume.
2: I could say it.
0: I don't think you can on
2: donkey.
0: The show.
2: You
0: make a donkey out of you and me. I like that. That's what we should trademark that. Mm-hmm. Make a donkey out of you and me. So don't necessarily always go by the mow lines. I mean, those are probably really good indicators of where it is approximately, but not necessarily definitely.
2: I think it's also important to say that there are, you know, some features of a home or property that sellers become very familiar with and just don't really think about these features, like a shared driveway. When they go to sell their house. So they have to think about the shared driveway, utility poles, fences, where they put the fences up.
0: Fences is really important. Yeah. Do you want me to stop you on each one as I come up with something?
2: You can do whatever you want.
0: Oh, okay, I can. Thanks. You heard it here. Listen.
2: I told her, everybody, she could do whatever she wants.
0: Tim, I expect that you will be cutting that and pasting it so that I can have it somewhere that I can just push a button and says, you can do whatever you want. You can do whatever you want. So with the fences, this is another really important thing if you are a buyer or if you're, you know, you're going to be selling your house, let the person know. But like sometimes people buy houses and the fence is already up, right? So like you assume one thing and generally you'll find out soon thereafter when you moved in, your neighbor will certainly let you know where he thinks the lot lines are. But with fences, I just had the situation. So it's the same client that we're talking about that had an easement that went in the front yard that was for a driveway, and we'll get into that. But it's the same client, and they wanted to have the land surveyed just before they moved in because they planned on putting up a shed. And when they put up the – when the surveyor went there, they did the stakes, and this fence – of the neighbor is on the property of the property that she was purchasing. So it's interesting because a lot of times when we're getting into the final final phases of this, you know, of the sale of a property, the bank will generally send out someone. It's not like a full-blown like survey or assessment. It's really just like they're pinning the corners, right? Just for like a basic type plot plan that goes along with the mortgage and everything. And the reason I don't think it came up that, and I'm telling you, it comes up like, hey, there's an encroachment. That's what this would be.
2: Yeah.
0: This, you know, the neighbor's fence is on your land. It would come up naturally as an encroachment. I don't think that the person who came out to pin this one for the mortgage realized that the next door neighbor, not the current next door neighbor, but you know, previous it's gone through, you know, different hands. When he put up the fence, it was actually a grudge fence.
2: Oh.
0: The two neighbors that lived there, like when the house was were first built, yeah. had a grudge, and they put up a grudge fence. Well, what the one neighbor did that put up the fence is they put the ugly side on, because the ugly side is usually on your side.
2: Yeah, so faces in, right?
0: Yeah, faces in, yeah. right? So like when you're in your yard, you're looking at the ugly side. Well, the neighbor was like, oh, I'll show you, and put the ugly side on their side so they could look at the nicer side.
2: Yeah.
0: Right? So I think when the surveyor went there, again, not a full-blown survey, but they had to have seen, because it's on the land by 5 feet.
2: So what, they think that it was their fence yes. and not the neighbor's?
0: Yes.
2: Yeah, because it was reversed.
0: Because it was reversed. That's why it didn't come up. Yeah, but see, now you got a little tidbit, things to look at when you're out there looking at houses.
2: Yeah, when you're looking at a fence, are you looking at the ugly side?
0: Yeah.
2: Well, because that comes up a lot, you know, and I've done a lot of open houses over the years. But even when I'm visiting people at their open houses, I pretty much always hear something about the property line. Mm-hmm. But also when it comes to fences, the question is, oh, does that fence belong to this house or is that a neighbor's fence? Mm-hmm. And sometimes you can tell that, you know, fences have been replaced over the years. So if you're looking at a house and all, you know, three sides of the backyard are fenced in, but they're all different fences, probably not yours.
0: Yeah, exactly. we had that in West Bridgewater recently too, right?
2: Yeah.
0: So, and I had to be very specific with people as they came into the open house or they had showings, because it very much looked like this yard was fenced in. And it ended up being fenced in, but it isn't your fence. So a neighbor can take that down anytime.
2: That's a really great point, because I had not thought of that. So I just have a light bulb. So if you see me on Facebook or YouTube right now, we are live. Hello, we're waving.
0: Yeah, and you can saw see my like eyes. A little ding.
2: You saw my eyes go, oh my gosh, I hadn't even thought about that. You can't really say
0: no.
2: that the backyard is fenced no. in if you don't own the fence.
0: Exactly. We should put that as something that we talk about in our office meetings.
2: Yeah.
0: So, yeah.
2: Because, yeah, I have gotten that question before when I've done open houses. I've heard other people ask that when I'm visiting open houses of, you know, does that fence belong to this house? Maybe one part of the fence does, but you can't say that it's a fenced-in backyard, even if it walks and talks like one, but you don't own it.
0: You don't own it, yeah. It's fenced in right now.
2: It's it's surrounded by fencing.
0: Well, yeah, you could say that, surrounded by fencing. But that it really is true, because even like, you know, the two family, Mark and I own an investment property, and the neighbor, like we have one row up, and we should probably replace that fence, to be quite honest. But, you know, we have a fence, I believe it's ours, and it's on our side, but the neighbor like went up to it.
2: Oh,
0: you know what I mean? So like they enclosed their yard with fence using part of us, which I think is fine, because we've also seen situations. And I think there is a house that we have under agreement right now. Mark would remember, because Mark brought it up. He's like, he goes, all right, so who mows like in between? There's
2: in
0: like
2: between the two.
0: And yeah. So like both neighbors put up fences and they both have the same side. I think that's silly. Like, I don't think that that's necessary.
2: Yeah.
0: And because then all I can imagine is weeds are going to be growing. Oh, you know what? It's actually, I think, is Karen listening right now? Karen Monroe. One of my best friends she listens, and I think it's at her house. It is at her house, because we were at a graduation party for her son recently, and Mark noticed that there's two fences, and he's like, well, how do you get in between them?
2: Yeah.
0: So when all those trees are going to, weeds or whatever, grow up in between.
2: Mm, interesting.
0: Yeah.
2: Yeah, I had not thought about that. But yeah, if you don't own the fence, can you really say you have a fenced-in backyard?
0: I don't think you can, actually. I don't think you can, but I don't think that you should.
2: Yeah, I don't think you should.
0: Let's put it that way, yeah. To all our WATD listeners, you are listening to Talk Real Estate Roundtable. I am Sharon McNamara, broker owner of Boston Connect Real Estate, and Boston Connect is happy to be the proud sponsor of our radio show here, Talk Real Estate Roundtable. Of course, I'm with Melissa Wallace. We have Tim in studio. We haven't heard from some listeners in a long time. We know you're listening, because we get messages afterwards, or, you know, different, you know,
2: yeah.
0: We see people. Melissa sees
2: feedback.
0: Everybody at Christina's. Give us a call. We'd love to hear from you, whether it's about this topic or any other real estate topic. Feel free to give us a call, 781-837-4900, 781-837-4900. And if you had a situation with maybe a property that you were selling or purchasing, and anything came up with easements, encroachments, or property lines, or anything like that, give us a buzz. We'd love to hear from you and love to hear your story. Yeah. Must be sick of hearing my stories.
2: I want to get into why boundaries matter more than we would think. So, you know, a lot of buyers focus on the square footage of a home, kitchen, bedrooms, you know, if a school district matters to you, obviously the price. But I think one of the most overlooked parts of purchasing real estate is understanding exactly what you're buying. You get a lot of that knowledge from a home inspection. Mm-hmm. But when it comes to the land, I think that that could be questioned.
0: Yeah. And that is the thing. Like, where does it begin? Where does it end? Mm-hmm. And, you know, here's the thing. I now have currently, like in the past month, two situations with land and, you know, the meets and bounds.
2: Yeah.
0: Remember
2: so
0: that?
2: So I got the idea for this show from you.
0: Okay.
2: Not
0: I guess
2: from anything
0: okay.
2: else. Okay.
0: Nothing happened while I was gone. It's just that it's.
2: We also, I don't think we've ever done a show like this
0: yeah.
2: either. So.
0: So one of the things with the. Again, assuming that the boundary lines are where they are, it's just sort of circumstantial, I guess, that yeah. it's want my client in Marshfield with the one that I just gave that, you mm-hmm. know, description of what happened with that fence over there and why I feel as if those lot lines weren't picked up accurately. But, you know, she just happened to have a survey. She paid for it. You know, she wanted to put the stakes in and everything. You know what I mean? So they could clearly see. The next door neighbor, I think, sort of like lost his breath because, again, he moved into this house after the fact. Mm-hmm. So he just assumed this is the lot line. This is my fence. This is what I was told, you know. But
2: yeah.
0: then when he sees that his fence is now 5 feet on the neighbor's yard
2: oh.
0: and like literally the driveway is like.
2: So how did that happen? How were they able to put up a fence on land that they don't own? I'm just curious how that works.
0: Apparently it wasn't surveyed and they went by the mow lines. I have no idea.
2: So, yeah, I guess I wish I could ask somebody who owns like a fencing company of like, what's your process? Like, mm-hmm. do you have to have that survey done beforehand so you know that you're putting up a fence on a property that you're being paid to put on
0: yeah.
2: or is it a neighbor's property?
0: I would guess that you have to, but I mean,
2: yeah.
0: I don't know. I mean, we know someone who owns a fence company. It's too bad we yeah. can't get him on the phone. Maybe Kristen, is Kristen listening? Maybe Kristen can listen. If Kristen was listening, we could have her text George for us right now.
2: Yeah, that is
0: a really good question. But I don't know how it happens, but it happens all the time. And
2: yeah.
0: that's why a lot of times people, you know, they're like, do I really need title insurance? I mean, this has been here forever and the fence is there and blah, blah, blah, blah, blah. I say, yeah, get the title insurance.
2: Get the title insurance. You have the security for the ownership of the property.
0: And, you know, here's how I feel. Even if I didn't think you needed it, you're never going to hear from me that you shouldn't get it.
2: Yeah.
0: Just so you know, you can ask me that question all day, every day, every way. And I'm going to say, do I think you're going to need it? Probably not. But if you do, I don't want to be the one that made that decision for you. So
2: I still kept my renter's insurance when I lived with Mary. So it wasn't my house, but, you know, it I got a discount on my car insurance. So I said, yeah, keep it.
0: yeah. The so, $50, right?
2: Yeah, the $50. So I'm like, yeah, sure. Why not? Mm-hmm. So, you know, it's always the safest bet to be
0: 100%.
2: The most secure that you can. I mean, this is the biggest investment of your life. So why not?
0: And I don't know the answer to this question, but I think the answer is no. If you currently own a home and you didn't purchase title insurance when you purchased
2: the
0: house, I don't think you can get it after the fact.
2: Yeah, I don't know.
0: I don't know either.
2: We'd have to ask.
0: Yeah. You know what?
2: Text.
0: If you bring up a topic, I'm going to text one of our attorneys and ask that question.
2: Some other questions, you know, for this particular segment is, you know, can somebody else legally use part of my property? We'll get into that a little bit later, too. So does my fence sit on my property? We've talked about that this morning. Who owns the shared driveway? Can I build where I want? And why are utility companies allowed on my land? Some of these issues can affect your property value, financing, future renovations, neighbor relationships. We've talked about that. Closing timelines, title insurance, and resale value. Next segment I have is understanding property lines. So what are property lines? They are the legal boundaries that define where one parcel ends and another begins. This is very important if you're going to be putting up a fence. We've talked about this over and over so far this morning. Mm-hmm. But these boundaries are established through recorded deeds, Recorded subdivision plans. I know you're very familiar with new construction and subdivision plans. That's when I was doing open houses for your team a few years ago. You know, it was new construction, and that was one of the biggest questions, you know, about knowing exactly where those property
0: lines
2: are.
0: Well, it came up, with new construction. It also comes up, and I hear that a lot of times, too. Like, what, I mean, do I really need title insurance right now if this is a new development and everything was, you know, went through the process? Hey, listen, I don't know. I mean, anybody can come back at any time, but I do know in West Bridgewater, a couple of years ago or a few years ago, we had a situation where people were allowed to put up their own fence. And one of the residents there claims that he asked Mary where, like, the property line was. Now, we don't know. Like, we can show you a piece of paper that shows where the property lines are, but if it's not staked out there, if the whatever, we really don't know.
2: Yeah.
0: So we always tell people that they have to get a survey and get that exactly mapped out so they know exactly where they are.

0: Getting back to, so property lines are legal. They're not just visual. Common misconceptions when it comes to property lines. We talked about fence equals property line. No. Tree line equals property line. Misconception. No. Stone walls, property line. No, it's not necessarily true. And many, it says here, many fences are installed years ago without a survey. So that answers my question. Why would you do that?
1: Yeah.
0: There's my next question.
1: Yeah, I know. It's too bad ChatGPT just doesn't listen to us while we're on the show. Yeah. The answer's for us.
0: Some of the reasons why surveys matter, you know, property corners, you just said that, lot dimensions, existing improvements, encroachments, and easements.
1: And it's really important to know what your property lines for other things. And I don't know if it's in this agenda or not, but, you know, the reason why you want to definitely know where your easements are, where your property lines are, all of those things matter for many of things that you're going to do in your home. So if you're thinking about putting a well in, well, you certainly need to know where property lines are, right? So you have to be so many feet from a sideline. And again, every town is different. So I suggest that you, you know, check with your town to see what those rules are. But if somebody's putting in a well, I'm sure they know what those rules are. But, you know, you're, well has to be so many feet from a sideline, front line, I'm sure, and a rear. I would also think that when you're putting in your septic system, like if you're building a house, the septic system where that goes, that has rules of where that can go. Property lines matter there. So it really does matter for a lot of things that you're going to be putting in. A shed, if you're going to be putting a shed up. I've seen that many a times. One of the apps I use that I love, it was actually one of the police officers that I was working with, or something came up and I was talking to him. He suggested, is called Land Glide.
0: Oh, we have a phone call.
2: Yes,
0: phone
2: you call. Have a phone call, and it's all about fences. We have Susan in Wareham.
1: Hello, Susan in Wareham. I'm so happy that you can answer this question for us. Can you tell us about who you are, and are you directly related to fence company, or you just happen to know?
3: Oh, no, I'm sorry. I wasn't listening to the radio at all.
1: Okay, that's fine. Colin, what is your question?
3: But I knew when I put my fence up on the right-hand side, the fence company asked me, he said it was my legal responsibility to know where the fence was, not his.
1: Ah, see.
3: And then they put it up exactly where the old fence was, but he said it was totally my responsibility, not them.
1: So that's really interesting. So when you purchased your house, did you put up the original fence that we came down and then just got it removed and replaced?
3: There was three fences. The left and the right and the back was fenced in. What needed I replaced was the right side because it was all rotted, and then I put gates on the left and the right to fence in my dog.
1: Okay.
3: But it was the right side that where it was the borderline between me and my next-door neighbor, you know.
1: And so that fence was already there, so you basically, I mean, and this is interesting. This is why we're talking about this, because it's funny, because the fence company said it's, you know, up to you to decide where this line is. So you're like, yeah, that's, you know, the fence is there. We just want to remove and replace it. But if that fence was there before, and you know what I mean, and no one surveyed it, potentially it could have been encroaching on your neighbor's lawn. I'm not saying that it is, but I'm just saying it's sort of weird, the process that, because I could just
0: seems
1: yeah,
0: like the responsibility is on the owner and not the fence company.
1: Yeah, and probably the next door neighbor too, right? Mm-hmm. Like, hey, no, you can't put your fence there. That's my land.
3: Well, the neighbor next door did not put up the original fence. And my understanding from talking to a neighbor who'd been across the street for 40 years, everybody was friends. So they didn't really get anything surveyed.
1: Yeah. Yeah.
0: It was just an understanding.
1: Yeah. And that's, you know, that's when people were neighborly.
0: Yeah.
1: And then let's be honest, like I have a situation in my own neighborhood right now that makes it cringy. It's literally cringy. It's so upsetting. And it's one of those things where, hey, these were neighbors. These were old cranberry houses for years and years and years. And, you know, I'll get into that a little later. I don't want to overshadow what we're talking about here. So that, it could be wrong.
0: Yeah.
1: But everybody is neighborly enough to just say, well, that's what it is. And it's what it will always be until they get the person who says, you know what, I want this surveyed.
0: Yeah.
3: Yeah.
1: All right. Well, thank you for
0: calling
1: in.
0: Thank you so much for calling in.

0: I have a question.
1: Okay. Let's hear it.
0: Okay. Neighbor on the left, he has two fences. He has there's a fence in the back, which is about 6 feet high, and then he has a split rail wire fence in front of that, about halfway, you know, to the street. And there's a foot and a half difference between those two fences.
2: Uh-huh.
0: And when I asked him which one is correct, he said, you know, the one that's to his advantage. So I never really questioned it. But then I came home one day, and his driveway is right next to my side, and he was putting in a new gate, and he took down some of my split rail railing. He said, oh, it's rotted, so you don't need it anymore. That's another story.
2: Oh, my gosh.
1: That's the more interesting part of the story, by the way, but all right, keep going.
0: But then to support his very sturdy, huge gate that he put up, he put a huge metal, I'm not sure what it's called. It's probably about 3 or 4 feet tall, that went in from the right side of his fence, and then he sunk the other part. It's a big rod, actually, into a piece of cement, which I think is on my property. And is there a way that I can go to the town hall or something and find out where the border line is without having a survey come?
1: The town really isn't going to give you the most accurate survey, especially if you're saying this is sounds like one of those older communities where people have been there for years and years, and it's just assumed like where my property lines are, right? The best way for you to find out is to have your land surveyed, and they'd stake it out. And honestly, I would recommend that. I mean, if you're not going to be there forever, because it's only going to become a problem when you go to sell.
2: Yeah.
1: Right? So, and it will come up. It generally comes up. The only reason why it didn't come up with my client is because the next door neighbor put the fence on backwards. So, like, that's where that came in. That's why the encroachment didn't come up. Now, that one post being an encroachment, I think, is it really that big of a deal? Is your next, if you go to sell, is it really going to matter to anybody? If it matters to you and you don't want it there because, like, you just don't want it to be a problem down the line, my suggestion would be to definitely get it surveyed and just have it staked. There are different levels of survey that you can do as well. So you can just have it staked where you visually can see it. Then there's another layer that costs more where they would actually put it on paper. But I think just for what you need, the visual aspect of it, and it's probably going to be a couple $1,000s to do it, but I do think well worth it. Because one of the things that we have in our agenda too that we'll talk about is that with that being there and him continuously using it, and I have this as an example. So the person I was just talking about, the fence is actually 5 feet on my client's yard. The neighbor had no idea, but hey, it was done years ago. We had the attorneys write a letter after they passed papers, because it just happened. I mean, they just passed papers a few weeks ago. But we had a letter drafted from the attorney, because we also want to be really careful that we want to be neighborly, especially when you're the, you know, you're moving in. You don't want to say, hey, just want to send you a little note or knock on your door and say, just want to let you know that I recognize that your fence is on my property. That's called an encroachment of your property and someone else's property on your land. However, the reason why you want a letter and you want that sort of known is because of adverse possession. So if you use land continuously open and in front, where you know what I mean? Like, it's visual that you can, you know, and you don't complain about it, or you don't recognize it, or you don't send a note that this is my property. I see it. I'm allowing you to do it, but I am not giving you ownership of this land. You cannot take my land by adverse possession. So that's what the
0: So you need the lawyer and the letter to prove that, you know,
1: I don't think you'd need the lawyer, to be quite honest.
2: Not in this situation.
1: And not in your situation. We did it in this, we're going to do it in another situation I close on next week as well. And I'm going to talk about that situation too, and how that one, the survey was completely different from the mow lines, completely different. So I don't think you would need the attorney aspect of it, but I think having a survey, it's healthy to do. You know where your property lines are now. It's clear. It's visible. You know, take pictures of it so you always have it.
0: Would I have the right to tell him that he has to move his fence a foot and a half inward and remove that cement if I had it surveyed?
1: Yeah.
0: Or do I need to go through a lawyer at that point?
1: No, you could.
2: I think it would depend on his reaction.
1: Yeah, it depends on your relationship.
2: Yeah, it would depend on his understanding of that not being his land. I mean, you can certainly tell somebody that they can't use your land.
1: Yeah,
2: it's your land.
0: Well, and then there's the big black oak tree, which is mostly on my property too, and I don't want that to be a problem for him.
1: Okay.
0: You know,
1: so
0: because when I have that, it shades his house, and I keep telling him that he has less electricity usage because his house is shaded by my tree, you know, in the summertime. But when I have the professional people come, they use his driveway, which is very kind of him. So we are on friendly relationships.
1: Yeah.
0: Yeah,
1: and if you don't want to ruffle the feathers, but if you truly don't want it there because it's, you know, it's adversely, you know, taking from your quality of your life and how you want to use your land, then certainly you can ask him to move it. If it's something that isn't really bothering you, and after you have it surveyed, I would just make it very clear to him, and maybe it's just like a handwritten letter to him. Again, I am not giving legal advice. All the attorneys out there are cringing at me right now, but they're all mad at me right now, but that's okay.
0: I get it.
1: Yeah. But I would suggest that minimally, once you have the survey, once you can prove that that is actually on your land, if it isn't bothering you and you're okay with it for now, that's okay. But I would have a conversation with him and just say, hey, I love being your neighbor. This is a neighborly conversation. I did have my land surveyed. I was listening to a radio show, and I just thought that this would be a good idea for me to do, you know, for long term. And I want you to know that I recognize that the part of your fence in this post is on my land, but I'm allowing you to use it while I'm here, but I'm not saying that you'll have ownership of that forever.
2: Mm-hmm.
1: Or you could say, I prefer that it's moved, and I hope that that isn't a hassle.
0: All right, another comment. A friend of mine in Somerset had a house recently sold by your firm.
1: Yes.
0: And she was very worried that it was going to take a while. The open house was Friday. She had multiple bids by Monday at 5 o'clock, and you guys did an awesome job.
2: Oh, thank you so much. That's actually Team Flynn.
1: Oh, nice. Yeah, I'm so glad to hear that.
2: Thank you so much.
0: Right, because it was a difficult sell for her emotionally for personal reasons, and you just helped her out immensely. So thank you.
1: Well, that gave me goosebumps. Thank you for sharing that story with me. And that's one of the things. It's, you know, we come on here and it's, you know, I think like our motto, if we had one, it would be humble and kind, right? Mm-hmm. Because I really am fortunate as the broker owner of Boston Connect Real Estate to have a group of agents. We're a small and mighty boutique, right? Like my agents are very smart. They're very compassionate too. So that's one thing that I'm really happy about, mm-hmm. We go beyond just the selling of the house. It's more about all the other things that matter, you know, in that process. So thank you for sharing that story with me.
2: Thank you so much for sharing.
1: We'll make sure that Team Flynn gets a gold star this week.
0: Yeah, because I didn't know about you when I had got my house and I was going through multiple realtors, and I ended up having different realtors look at a house, and one said, oh yeah, this is a great house. And then because there was a window in the front room that was slightly crooked, and she goes, oh, you just have to get it fixed. Some kid broke it or something. And then another realtor came by and looked, and she actually put a pencil through the rotten wood, and she goes, she wouldn't sell this house because the whole front of the house is rotted with termites.
1: Mm-hmm. Yeah.
0: So
2: that happens.
1: It's probably going to be an upcoming show because, like I said, we talk about the things that are happening in our life right now. And I've seen a switch. I've been doing this for 25 years now, and I've seen a switch in, and I feel bad for some of the newer agents coming in right now, because we have a lot of virtual type real estate offices now, right? Just because of where we are in the world.
0: Yeah.
1: And I'm not exactly sure they're getting, like, you're not getting the same hands-on training. And the conversations that we have in this office, some are hilarious, some will make you cry, and others will 100%, like, shock you. Mm-hmm. Like, you know, when an agent walks, what actually, Team Flynn walked in the room a few weeks ago, white as a ghost, and everybody's like, what is going on? And then she's like, I just showed a house, and like, you wouldn't believe it, you know? So like, you learn from those experiences, but we'll do a show on that too. So hopefully everything worked out with you. What town are you in, Sue? It's Sue, right?
0: Yeah. Oh, Wareham.
1: Wareham. I love Wareham. Did you know that we keep our boat at Zucco's? Do you know where that is? Down by Toby Hospital?
0: I drive by Toby Hospital twice a day, but I didn't know about that. Yeah.
1: Oh, well, okay. So next time you're down there, I don't know which way you're coming from. If you're coming from the onset area, you're going to take a left in front of Toby Hospital and just follow it all the way down to the end, and then you'll fall into the ocean. And that's where we are.
2: That's where
1: they are. Yep.
0: That's well, beautiful. If I ever sold my house, I'd definitely, you guys are awesome. Thank you very much.
2: Well,
1: thank you so much. Right. And have a wonderful day. And listen to us every weekend, and I'll let you know when I'm down there. You can come say hello.
0: All right.
1: Come by for a cup of coffee. Come by for a cup of tea or coffee.
0: All right. Bye-bye.
1: All right. Bye. Thank you. So again, this was like such a really good example of fence lines, right? So, it's been here for 40 years and all the neighbors, 40 years, like, and that's how things sort of get misconstrued. One of the questions that we had is, can you get title insurance after the fact? And I did reach out to Amy Masfer. She's one of the real estate attorneys that I use and refer often, and she's from Mahoney Law Group. And I said, I'm on the radio show right now talking about easements and encroachments. Can a homeowner buy title insurance after owning their property for years if they didn't get it at the time of sale? And she said, you can, yes, as long as you're the owner. So my assumption is it's just more expensive.
2: Yeah, my guess would be that it would be more expensive after the fact, because then they have to sort of cover, or does it cover, you know, the years that you didn't have the title insurance because you owned the property.
1: Yeah. I'm like guessing. I just asked her that question. I'm assuming that it's more expensive, but here's the good news. You know, maybe you were in a situation when you did purchase your home and maybe, you know, the attorney that you used didn't, you know, fully go into the importance of having title insurance. And if you decide and you didn't get it, you decided you wanted to get it now, you still have that opportunity to get it. Who you would get it from, no idea, but we can find that out. If you need to find out, if you need to ask us, you can always send me a text. 781-294-4848 is my cell phone.
2: Yeah. When it comes to surveys, I mean, I think, you know, I would like to do a survey on my property. I mean, I have 2.7 acres. A lot of it is the woods, but the way that my property is, it's almost like an L. So it goes behind my neighbor's yard. And a lot of it is all trees. And, you know, eventually one day we would put up a fence. I would like to put up a fence at least on the side of my house, because one day we would like to have a low rider running around. Mm-hmm. And that's a dog. Because we want a basset hound. But you know, so I would need to know where I can put that, you know, fence and clear, because for the most part, my backyard is a little bit sloped. But I have a side yard that is pretty flat. So I would probably fence in a little
1: and
2: area over there.
1: You could put like a garage and everything back there.
2: Yeah.
1: Right?
2: But I know that at one point the neighbor had approached the woman who was selling my house and wanted to buy the land behind his, and she said no. So I would be curious to know where those lines are.
1: Yeah. And maybe you sell it.
2: Maybe.
1: Yeah. I mean, the only one it's going to have some value to is him. I mean, if you're never going to use the land behind there, maybe you sell it. But weirdly, I have land behind my neighbor's house as well.
2: Yeah.
1: And that came up, and I had to use title insurance. We're both paying taxes on that same piece of property. So where my house is, it was cranberry bogs. Mm-hmm. It was all the cranberry bogs, and it's like little parcels to make up our one. We have 1.36 acres, I believe. And one of those little parcels falls behind our neighbor's house. And she was paying taxes on it. We were paying taxes on it. And then we had to get that all straightened out. And we were ultimately able to, and were able to show that it is actually our land. But, you know, it's it's bringing me into understanding, you know, how are these lots created in the beginning? And like mine is a very good example. It's probably four or five little parcels brought into one to make a buildable lot.
2: Yeah. I do want to leave a couple minutes for the end. Some of the feedback that we received is that people wanted to know more about our open houses.
1: Okay, perfect.
2: But, you know, I know that we have a lot more to talk about. Mm-hmm. But, you know, maybe a couple more minutes on maybe what an easement is. Mm-hmm. Can you give me some examples of some easements on a property?
1: Yeah. So, I mean, I know my own property. It's interesting because when we bought and had like the first plot plan, I think it was, that came with the house, didn't show that there was a utility easement that went through it. So yeah. We actually built our pool according to that plot plan. But then at some point, something yeah. else came up, and then another plot plan showed that there is an easement, which yeah. goes through my pool at this point. So,
2: And I'd like to say that a utility easement gives the legal right to a utility company access to a part of your land in order to do some repairs underground. And sometimes it's above, because I can remember you had a listing in Duxbury.
1: Yeah.
2: That had an easement,
1: yeah,
2: which came up a lot with a lot of the buyers mm-hmm. because it concerned them. That easement had concerned them.
1: Yeah, because people think, oh, are people just going to be showing up and mm-hmm. like walking through my land all the time? Generally speaking, no. I mean, but a lot of times in new subdivisions, you also like there might be a portion that's an easement to get to the, you know, the detention and retention mm-hmm. basins and ponds and stuff. You know, they need access to get in there. You have to leave access for the towns and the municipalities to be yeah. able to get into the land and in case there is a repair needed. So that's what a lot of times those are, you know, you'll see the electrical, water, sewer. Actually, Matt Mahoney, one of our agents here at Boston Connect Real Estate, he was thinking about putting up a garage and something. And he did his due diligence as a homeowner because he knew that there were some, like an easement, there was a utility easement close to the side yeah. of his, but he found out that he was fine and there was no worry about it.
2: Yeah.
1: But you'll see drainage easements and things like that all the time.
2: And you have a client who recently purchased in the Pine Hills who has a sewer easement because mm-hmm. the community can go and make sure that the sewer system is mm-hmm. was in running yeah. order and any repairs that need to be done.
1: Yeah, and it isn't just necessarily like, you know, to utility companies and that. It could be an easement to a neighbor or an abutter.
2: Yeah.
1: So this came up with one of the situations in my listing that I had this year, and it probably goes back to when the development was being created mm-hmm. and they had the preliminary plot plans and what they were going to do. And this didn't even come up. I was actually the agent when they purchased the property. It didn't come up then. It came up after they sold and bought. And I don't know how that all happened and how that transpired that it didn't come up, but it didn't. But we were aware of it when we went to sell it, and we made all the attorneys aware of it as well. But they showed like a plot plan that had an easement that went right. So this house was up on a hill, and there was an easement that went right through the front driveway over to the abutting neighbor. Mm-hmm. And it said driveway easement. So it was definitely something that we were like, and it got all looked into and it was like abandoned. So yeah. it was abandoned yeah. easement because it was probably part of the original design when they were going through planning and zoning and everything, that this was their thought that the next door neighbor was actually going to driveway was actually going to go in front of the house. Well, that is not the case. The septic system is there now.
2: Yeah.
1: Right. So the septic system, so the easement isn't there and it got abandoned, but, those, you can have easements for other things. Here's another good example too is, I mean, we're condominiumized, but in a front building in Pembroke Center, there's a building behind us. If we were two separate lots, I could grant her an easement to go through my property for the driveway mm-hmm. so she could enter and exit.
2: Yeah. But here we are. I want to talk about where you're going to be today.
1: Yeah. So today I am going to be over at Cochesit Estates in West Bridgewater. So that's our new construction development over there. As you know, we did finish up the center Cushing Trails in Hanson. Mark and I actually took a ride by there last night. And it looks really, really nice in there. Everything's all done. But we have, I think, probably just about 20 units left over at Cochesset Estates in West Bridgewater. It's off of Scotland Street. You can look up Metacomet, 38 Metacomet Road in West Bridgewater. I'll be there from 10 to 1 today.
2: Yeah.
1: Yep.
2: And
1: who will be there tomorrow?
2: Sue will be there tomorrow Sue from will be 10 there to too. 1 as well.
1: Yeah.
2: Quite a few open houses this weekend. Evis Mason has a brand new listing at 15 Crestwood Drive in Framingham. She's going to be there today from 10 to 12. That is on the market for $789. Sam Horton will be at 96 Old Colony Ave, Unit 304 in Taunton today from 11 to 12:30. That is a condo on the market for $325. Tomorrow, big day for everybody. The Grady team will be at 7 Elm Place in Hanson from 11 to 1. That is brand new construction, $875.
1: Three-bedroom colonial.
2: Yeah, Tracy has been on the show with me. She'll be back in a couple weeks, and she loves talking about this property. She loves them. A lot of great activity over there as well.
1: He does really great detail, yeah.
2: Sue Bollinger has a listing, 30 Grant Street in West Bridgewater. She'll be there tomorrow from 1:30 to 3.
1: And that's adorable. I went and did a video on that recently, so you can go into my Instagram to see it. Yep, so that's really
2: that
1: cute.
2: That just had a price adjustment to $585.
1: Nice.
2: Sam Horton will be at 32 Great Cedar, Unit 32 in Hanson, tomorrow from 10 to 12. That is a condo on the market for $459.9. And he will also be at 145 Pleasant Street in Attleboro tomorrow from 1:30 to 3. That is a multifamily on the market for $749.
1: Wow, yeah. Everybody's busy
2: weekend.
1: Yeah, looks like a lot of things coming on the market. So, yeah. And you know what I love? It's an array of different things. You have condos, multis, new construction, older homes, renovated, flips,
2: everything.
1: And stuff
2: we
1: like
2: got
1: that.
2: It all. You
1: we
2: need
1: got it
2: all.
1: We got it. You got it. Yeah. So, and if you need, an evaluation done on your home, or if you need, some assistance in working with a buyer's agent, of course, you can contact us here at the office. We have myself, obviously. I am still in the field and working, but we have many agents that I team up with, too. Over the years, I've teamed up with many of them, or you can reach out to them directly, too. But you can find us on our website, bostonconnect.com, and just scroll down a little bit and say meet the team, and you'll see all of our agents, and maybe go through some of the profiles and see who rings, sort of resonates with you.
2: Yeah.
1: You can also call me directly, 781-294-4848. 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You can reach out to me directly or the office, 781-826-8000. 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
2: That's all I got. 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
1: 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Have a great week, everybody.
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3: It's a beautiful day in this neighborhood, a beautiful day for a neighbor. 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Would you be mine? 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I've always wanted to live in a neighborhood.
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5: ABC News, I'm Brian Clark. Two people have been killed as a result of the flooding in the Texas Hill Country, and Governor Greg Abbott says that while the cleanup has begun, the flood threat has not ended.
6: Even if rain is not falling, because of the flow of water downstream, residents and leaders need to understand the rivers will still rise and still pose life-threatening danger.
5: He's issued a major disaster declaration. Over 100 million people in the eastern U.S. from the Midwest to the Mid-Atlantic dealing with another day of dangerous air quality, a result of the smoke from Canadian wildfires that led to President Trump threatening sanctions against Canada. The U.S. struck military targets in Iran for a seventh consecutive night. U.S. Central Command says the strikes also hit Iran's maritime capabilities. And Taylor Fresh Foods, a major fruit and vegetable producer, says it's removing all iceberg lettuce sourced from central Mexico amid the ongoing cyclosporiasis outbreak. This is ABC News. Only one state still won't let you pump your own gas, and most people who live there say that's a good thing.
7: Most New Jersey voters, 64%, tell the Fairleigh Dickinson poll they oppose changing the rules to allow self-service in New Jersey. Support for full-service gasoline is higher among women, who pollsters say traditionally have seen it as safer to have someone around pumping gas. But the gap between men and women also could be just men saying that they like doing things with their cars. Wayne Cabot, ABC News.
5: Paul Pelosi, the husband of former House Speaker Nancy Pelosi, has been charged with misdemeanor hit and run over a car accident in California wine country earlier this month. The Napa County Sheriff's Office says the 86-year-old struck a legally parked car, briefly stopped, and allegedly drove away, which violates the law. Paul Pelosi did not have any alcohol in his system. He is scheduled to appear in court August 14th. I'm Brian Clark, ABC News.
8: 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Good morning. 9:02. The sun is out. A little bit of haze and some smoke from the wildfires up north coming down. But all in all, it's sunny. It's bright. 74 right now. Jump up a dime of degrees. 10 degrees to 84 today. Possible shower this afternoon. We'll see that risk into the overnight. 64 tonight. And then tomorrow, mostly sunny. Some clouds. 79 degrees. Full forecast is coming up with Bill Guile, and we have the man himself in studio today, Mike McNamara, with a guest doing a simulated financial plan. Maybe this will make some light bulbs go off, and maybe you want to schedule with them too. All that's coming up with McNamara on Money, right here on 95.9 WATD, possibly taking calls and texts today at 781-837-4900. Out to the roadways we go. Things are starting to pick up as we hit the 9 o'clock hour. People are going through the city. They're going through the Cape. To the Cape, not through the Cape. To the Cape. First off, 93 northbound, you have a crash near the Sturrow Drive Leverett Circle exit. That's exit 18. Elsewhere around the city, things are pretty good. Things along the Charles, the Zakim, the Tobin Bridges, and the Callahan, the O'Neill Tunnels. Once you get out elsewhere around the city up in Saugus, Route 1 southbound, you have a crash. This was reported by the Saugus Cam. It's in the breakdown lane just after Lynn Fells Parkway. Once you get out of the city, things are pretty good. Expressway both ways is looking good. And Route 24, Randolph down to Fall River is fine. Route 3 on the South Shore, that's a different story. The delays are starting early through the lane drop in Weymouth from Route 18 down to Derby Street. Once you get past there, you're smooth sailing down to Sagamore. And the bridges are looking all right. The Sagamore and the Bourne bridges. However, Route 25 eastbound in Bourne, you're slow from the Route 16 highway exit to the Bourne Bridge. And Route 6 eastbound, you're slow through another lane drop dance. Delays through the lane drop in Dennis from 134 to 124 westbound. You're also slow on that stretch from 137 to 124. 495, 195, and 44, you're looking all right. Traffic on the nines every weekday morning. Let's get to that forecast. He's still hot and fresh. It's Bill Guile. Good morning, Bill.
9: Good morning, everyone. Poor air quality levels will be experienced today as the wildfire smoke plume will return due to the steering current in the atmosphere shifting back in our direction. Now, while that's happening, rain will become an increasing threat later this afternoon and evening as a storm system will be moving along the northern New England and Canadian border. In fact, now as that smoke plume increases during the afternoon, the sky is going to be darkening like it did a few days ago, and you may notice the birds chirping quite a bit as they'll think nighttime is approaching. All right, for today, we'll have some sunshine early this morning, filtered by increasing smoke and clouds. And then it's just cloudy and smoky for the afternoon, with a shower or two later in the day. It'll be muggy, the high near 85, as winds pick up from the southwest 10 to 20 miles an hour, gusting to 30 at times. Then for tonight, scattered evening showers and perhaps a thunderstorm or two, and then clearing after midnight, lows in the upper 60s. For tomorrow, sunny, much more comfortable, the high near 81, and delightful again on Monday with a good deal of sunshine, quite pleasant highs in the low 80s. For WATD, I'm Precision Weather Forecasting meteorologist Bill Guile.
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0: This is Mike McNamara. 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We promise to be polite and answer your questions in English. It might even be fun. And good morning. My name is Mike McNamara. You're listening, strangely enough, to McNamara on Money here on WATD in Marshfield, as we semi-natives from Nantasket Beach used to say here. Anyway, good morning. I've decided to change my life on the radio, at least for the next four or five shows, folks. And what we're going to do is, I couldn't think of a real fancy marketing term, but I think I'm going to call it Real People, Real Lives, Real Financial Situations. And so the deal here is that for this show and for probably the next three, four, five shows, I'm going to have like real life people in studio, and we're going to talk about their financial situation, and I'm going to pretend we're doing a consult, okay? And hopefully a whole lot of folks who will listen to the show will say, "Geesh, I mean, that's kind of something that I should be worried about," or whatever. It's really kind of tough to do money and mathematics on the radio show, but if you can talk about individual situations and throw a little math in to make the sense of it, I think it makes for much more a good radio and good listening and hopefully good learning. So I have Susie from the South Shore here. Good morning. How are you?
1: Good morning, and I'm fine. Nice to be here.
0: And thank you for being so brave to come in here on a Saturday morning and spend some time with me. Okay, so folks, what I'm doing, and you can remember this, yes, I'm going to do theoretically a certified financial planner's consult for an hour with Susie and hopefully give her some ideas about where to go with her current life and what's going on. And I'm looking for volunteers, by the way. And what I do is hopefully worthwhile, and hopefully when Susie leaves here this morning, she'll say, "Oh, geez, that was worth it." Well, there's no cost, and actually I'm going to pay folks $200 to show up here and go with me, and hopefully as an incentive. So if you're listening to this show and you think you might want to come visit and be brave about that, well, think about that, folks, because I'm looking for volunteers just like Susie. So, all righty. So how about you tell us a little about yourself here to get started?
1: I'd be happy to. And first, I want to say I'm going to use that money to take other people to dinner.
0: I was going to say, I saw that was to the Bridgeway. You're going to have a heck of a meal at the Bridgeway for
1: several meals, hopefully.
0: Okay. All right. Good for you. Okay.
1: So my situation is that I was a caregiver for my husband for quite a few years, and unfortunately he recently passed away. So now I have to decide, what do I do next financially? One of the big questions is, what do I do with my home? It's a 140-year-old home. Do I stay there? Obviously at that age there are going to be a tremendous number of expenses that come about. Then I have to think about, do I have enough in my existing portfolio to live on for the rest of my life, considering that I may have big expenses on the home in addition to all the usual expenses. And then because I'm not 26 anymore, I have to figure out what happens if I need to find another place to live. This is a house with effectively three floors, so I go
0: Is your bedroom on the first floor?
1: No, the bedroom is on the second floor, and the laundry is on in the basement.
0: Oh, okay. So. Up and down. Well, you're getting exercise, right?
1: Lots of exercise.
0: Yeah.
1: And lots of things that need to be done. So, yeah, I've got those considerations, and I've listened to you for a long time, and I'm really happy to have your advice.
0: Well, thank you for stepping up here, and I hope you leave feeling the same way. Okay.
1: I hope so.
0: All right. So so we talked before the show. So I think the things that we want to chat about and hopefully give you some guidance before the end of the show is that it's okay. So stay in the house or not, and what's involved in that. That's one of them. Okay. You are going to be needing for the first time to draw some income from your portfolio. Mm-hmm. Susie presented me with her portfolio, and I've looked it over, and she's been reinvesting for quite a while. So whatever you've been doing, you didn't need to take money from your portfolio other than a required minimum distribution. But that's going to change very, very shortly.
1: Yes.
0: Based on your husband's death. So we've got to figure out income is sufficient from the portfolio. Is the portfolio, is it allocated appropriately for a woman in your situation and circumstances? Okay. We chatted earlier, you have a lot of company in this regard. I asked, so who paid the bills in the household and how much are your expenses? And most people thankfully just say, well, I never paid much attention to that. There was always enough money in the checkbook and so whatever. So I gather one of the things you got to do is a little work on what your expenses are in mm-hmm. life, because thankfully you haven't had to pay too much attention to that for a long time.
1: Yes,
0: right?
1: Thankfully is right.
0: Thankfully. Yeah. Well, that boat and stuff, it sounds like it's been a good life so far. So good.
1: it was.
0: So good for you. Okay. Mm-hmm. Okay. So those expenses, in your case, you stay or go from the home, okay? And you mentioned obviously there's some emotional attachment there, okay? And so you've got a decision, okay, stay or go, do I want to stay, whatever. And so when you do your expenses, there's the what are the ongoing expenses to stay there? But if you're going to be there for some period of time, what are the other things that you have to talk about? Renovations, repairs, upgrades, et cetera, et cetera.
1: And then there's the issue of this year we get to file taxes as a married couple still.
0: Okay.
1: Because he died this year.
0: Yeah, okay.
1: Next year I file as a single individual.
0: Yeah.
1: Tax rates will go up.
0: Yeah.
1: If I have a large amount of capital gains from selling the house.
0: Yeah.
1: I'll be taxed a lot more next year than this year.
0: Yeah, okay. All right, so dilemmas here. Okay, so expenses. And then you basically, like everybody else, we're in the same age bracket. You might be a month or two older than I, but anyway.
1: I'm looking very offended at that.
0: Well, no, I didn't. I'm sorry. I didn't say you looked a year older than I or whatever. Oh, boy, I've flubbed this already. I can't believe it. All right.
2: Mike, do you want the shovel? No, just kidding.
0: All right. Promise you'll stick around till the end of the show.
1: I'll try.
0: I'll try not to flub again. Okay. Anyway, long-term care, you're a single lady. I'm a single guy. I'm in a similar situation. Let's see, going up and down stairs, am I going to be able to stay there? So that's an issue. Who isn't it for? I read just the other day, I'm doing some professional reading, and 56% of the people over age 65 right now need help with two daily living activities, which is a little scary across the country.
1: It is.
0: Yeah, what happens now that I'm a single person and you mm-hmm. don't have children, so where do I go from there? And then the other thing I asked about was, do you have where's the money going to? And you've got that all planned out in terms of charities and things like that. So good for you. Mm-hmm. That's squared away. And you did complain about taxes a few times. I might give you a hard time about that for the rest of the show. We'll see how that goes. All righty. Okay. So let's start with the house. Okay. So what do you – okay. I'll give our audience a little – we've chatted roughly before here, not in great detail, but it appears to me that you – you have three accounts. I'll mention them generically. You have a trust account that's a revocable trust. Mm-hmm. There's about $1,250,000 in that. Mm-hmm. Okay. You have an IRA rollover with about $150,000 and a Roth IRA for about $150,000. So that's your
1: maybe more like 50 or 60 for the Roth.
0: Oh, 50 or 60. Thank you. Okay. Yeah. Okay. And again, I'm just going to round off for radio purposes. So that's right. So $150,000 in an IRA and about $60,000 for the Roth IRA.
1: May I interrupt?
0: Interrupt anytime. Okay.
1: I love the accountant that we've used forever and ever, but I should have been converting from another account into the Roth account every year. I could have done that, and I didn't know it.
0: Sorry about that. There are we'll get to that a little later on. There are folks when folks temporarily get into a lower tax bracket, okay, it might make sense to take some money out of a retirement plan even if you don't need to. And thank you. We'll bring that. So you're not happy about that. Sorry about it. I think you're going to be okay anyway from what I can tell. But I guess the good news is whether you stay in the house and do the remodeling and the upgrades or whether you decide to sell at some point. I'm guessing from what I know about your finances, you have a bunch of time that you can think about that and take that time. So you're not under duress to make those decisions, which is a great place to be. So what's your current thinking on that?
1: You know, that's true. I'm trying to go by the guideline. Everybody is telling me that you should wait a minimum of a year before you make dramatic changes.
0: Okay.
1: And in the meantime, I'm using the house as much as I can to invite people in for group activities, whether it's book clubs or card games or whatever.
0: Yeah, nice.
1: And this way, I feel like I'm honoring my husband's memory because he set up the whole house.
0: Okay.
1: I was toiling in the outside world and he had
0: the
1: luxury.
0: He was toiling in the inside
1: he
0: world.
1: He was. Being older, he had the luxury of being able to do things at his leisure, more or less, and handle things like that. So leaving the house would be a big emotional drain for me because he established everything in it.
0: Sure. Okay.
1: And actually, I've been reaching out to friends or people in church, and it's possible that someone at church is able to guide me in the things I need to do, which would make the renovations, the necessary updates, easier, because someone who's capable, who has a background in that kind of work, is willing to give me advice.
0: Okay, so the way it sits right now is you're staying there, you're not leaving. Okay, you're going to do some research about the costs of staying and up forever and upgrading and selling. And you're open-minded about that, but you kind of like to lean that way. Is that correct?
1: Yes.
0: That's cool. All right, so, so one of the issues is that you've got to work on some expenses because, again, if you never paid much attention, and that's a good thing, that means you had a good life.
1: Yeah.
0: We work with a bunch of folks who are retired, and they very seriously gather their expenses, and we ask them a few questions, and they usually miss about automobile purchases. People think they're just going to drive one car for 45 years in retirement. People aren't very good at doing expenses in America, unfortunately. And if you haven't had much practice, congratulations. But you got a little work to do. But based on your history, I'm pretty sure you're up for that task, given the circumstances.
1: So, true.
0: Okay, so ongoing expenses is one category, and then remodeling and upgraded are another, okay? What kinds of things do you think – you don't have prices yet, but what kinds of things do you think need to be done to the house if you were to stay there for a long time?
1: For safety's sake, I need a different walkway from the driveway to the house for myself, but mostly for the people who come visit me, the older people who visit.
0: Okay.
1: The deck probably needs a serious upgrade.
0: Okay.
1: While the roof is reasonably new, there are some things that need to be addressed.
0: How about your bedroom? Is it one on the first floor or not?
1: No, I'm on the second floor.
0: Okay, so is that going to be an issue for you sooner or later? It is.
1: Well,
0: you don't know, right?
1: Right now it's not.
0: Yeah.
1: But that's the thing. When things change, I need to be ready to move out.
0: Yeah.
1: And because I still have cognitive ability.
3: You know who you are.
1: Okay. Wake up and, yes, I know where I am and that sort of thing. I need to probably be in some kind of a setting that's very active and with plenty of different groups and things to do, and that's going to cost a lot of money.
3: Okay. So are you going to research both of those simultaneously, or are you going to research a house and stay there and then think about doing the other ladder? What's the plan?
1: Well, right now the plan is just to stay and hope.
3: Okay, good. That's perfect. Okay, so that's where you're going to lean. So a backup set of research is going to be, well, let's see, I've got to figure out my ongoing expenses and what I have to lay out, okay? But then the next set of questions is, well, if I leave there sometime, what are the alternatives and how that works? It wouldn't be a bad idea to look into some of that. You know, it's not a priority right now, but I'm pretty sure you figured out you want to probably start looking at that when you can, just to get some ideas and be thinking long term.
1: But you've already given me a great idea right now, Mike, and that's, I certainly would be able to convert a room downstairs into a bedroom.
3: Okay.
1: But that means that I really need to convert the downstairs bathroom into a full bathroom with a shower, a walk-in shower.
3: Okay.
1: And that would be a priority and probably would be helpful if I want to have guests, too.
3: Okay. So. And again, the folks, you mentioned somebody from church. That person a contractor or something like that?
1: It's a program that they've set up called Helping Hands, and they go and help people in all kinds of different circumstances. I don't need the financial help right now, but I need the advice.
3: Okay. So you're staying put till further notice, okay, and you're going to work on your ongoing expenses and whatever it is that you need. And by the way, do you have any preconceptions about whether you can afford to do this or not, or where's your head before we get into the math here?
1: My attorney looked at me when I told him that the boiler is probably going to go someday.
3: Yeah.
1: And that would be a problem if it goes in the winter, especially.
3: That's when it's going to go, right?
1: Of course.
3: It doesn't work in the summer.
1: No. And he looked at me and he said, "You have the money. Get a new boiler."
3: Okay.
1: Very firm, very definite.
3: All right.
1: And so that's the kind of thinking that I need.
3: Okay.
1: And other people have said also I should get a generator.
3: Well, you've got you have a very interesting resume, which we won't share, but you've had some. You're financially a reasonably aware person, I would guess.
1: Reasonably,
3: can I say that? Yeah. Okay. All right. So the expense deal is you're going to get those things squared away. Okay, and you know the route to go there, and you've got some time to do that. Are you comfortable with electronics and programs and things like that, and computers? Or
1: I was early in the computer age, but that's passed by me now, and so I'm struggling with some aged.
3: Don't we all? We have handicaps once we get past that age. Yeah. My only thought is there are a number of programs like Money and Quicken that are actually relatively easy to use, and if you have the time, set up something electronically. It gets a lot easier going down the street.
1: Yeah, all I have to do is buy all new computers and a new cell phone.
3: there you go. Put that on the list, and you'll go from there.
1: My expenses are going up dramatically since I've been talking with you.
3: Well, it all accounts as if you can afford to do that, right? So task number one is to make sure that you start tracking your ongoing. I've got to live in the house and pay the heat and the electricity, and you have to allow you have to allow some funding for ongoing maintenance. I mean, things happen over a period of time. For whatever it's worth, in the Northeast, don't choke on this, okay? And I'm not talking about antique houses, but houses in the Northeast, given weather patterns and a bunch of other things, figure 2% of the home value is a number for yearly ongoing upkeep. It might be higher for an antique house. But anyway, things to look into how that works. Okay. And by the way, what about vehicles, as a matter of fact? This is a big deal.
1: I absolutely love my 2017 Nissan Rogue.
3: All right.
1: But I was smart, and I bought the extended warranty once the other one ran out.
3: Okay.
1: And that's helped already.
3: Okay.
1: But I'm facing the fact that, especially as one ages, it gets harder and harder to drive at night.
3: Yeah.
1: And my friends tell me that their self-driving Teslas are the thing to do for night driving. So it looks like that might be in my future.
3: Well, that's interesting. So the only thing I was going to say is that, folks in our generation hang on to things and have values about money because we kind of grew up that way. A lot of people we know like to hang on to cars. But as you get older, all of those wonderful electronic safety features that are built into cars are pretty nice. So do you have any of those in your current car?
1: Yeah, a fair
3: number.
1: Like
3: the backup camera and the radar and all that stuff. Okay, as long as it's
1: current. And the GPS.
3: Yeah, okay, super. All right, well, and then that makes it easy now. Okay, so let's go over your financial situation here then. So currently you're receiving Social Security, okay, and that's about $36,000 a year.
1: Mm-hmm.
3: Again, we round off for the radio, okay? Because you're over a certain age, you have to take money out of your IRA,
1: mm-hmm.
3: and we're going to round that off and call it $8,000.
1: Mm-hmm.
3: Okay, so basically, 36 and 8 is about $44,000. We'll get to the taxes a little later. Okay, and what do you have a guess? You've probably been doing some thinking or a little work, but do you have a guess about how much money that you're going to have to take from your portfolio, or how much your life is going to cost you, regular life, not remodeling and upgrading? So you must have been thinking about this, or rounding off, or what?
1: I think a minimum of $60,000 and perhaps $75,000 a year would be necessary to not only pay all the usual expenses, but to add in. Hopefully, I'll get to take a trip somewhere.
3: A little fun in there someplace?
1: Right.
3: Okay.
1: Yeah.
3: Well, let's use the 75. And again, we're just ballparking stuff here. Okay. Okay. So the good news is of the accounts that you have, the revocable trust has about $1,250,000 in there. I'm
1: mm-hmm.
3: rounding off. Okay. And you've probably seen this, but that generates dividends and income that I said on the statement that you had about $40,000 or $41,000 a year.
1: Mm-hmm.
3: Okay, well, is this a sign? Okay, you have about 44,
1: mm-hmm.
3: and another 40 would get you over 75.
1: Mm-hmm.
3: And so I guess the first comment I made is, if somebody's just needs to draw income from a portfolio, that's a pretty good place to be financially speaking. So
1: mm-hmm.
3: it looks to me, again, we haven't gotten into a lot of details, it looks to me like, well, you have enough income that you can draw from your portfolio that automatically shows up. Dividends and interest are a lot more predictable than prices of stocks up and down in the markets.
1: Mm-hmm.
3: So basically, it looks to me like you have enough income that you could sit back for the next year or two or three and figure out, what you have to do to stay there and what the remodeling is. So
1: mm-hmm.
3: so it looks as though pretty soon you've been working down some cash. Is that
1: mm-hmm.
3: correct?
1: Mm-hmm.
3: Okay. So you've got a checking account with some operating cash in
1: mm-hmm.
3: there. And what do you got in the savings, about 20 or 30?
1: Ballpark.
3: Yeah, okay. Okay, so pretty soon you're going to have to turn on the income component from that portfolio, and it's pretty easy. All you got to do is say, send me the dividends and interest monthly, and I'm going to guess they'll add up to about $40,000 over the course of a year. Okay, dividends and interest, they change a bit, but not anywhere near as much as prices do. So did I explain that okay? Do you have any questions about that?
1: Yeah, but then we're talking about the portfolio declining by some 40 or $50,000 a year, or something like that.
3: Okay, let's get to that right now. What we're doing? Tim, I need more time. No, well, okay, we have to take a break already. All right, listen, folks.
2: Yes, we're closing in.
3: Hold your breath. We're going not live here for a couple of minutes, but we'll be right back.

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1: We're back, or I should say, I'm back. Tim, can I talk now for the next little
2: yes,
1: while?
2: Yes, yes, you're free to talk.
1: Permission, so we don't have a break coming up? Okay, good. Okay. Folks, if you're just tuning in, I'm sitting here with Susie, and we're going over her life financially and personally, but not in too much depth, folks, obviously. The idea is I'd like to have some folks visit me regularly on the show, and we can go over their own situations and hopefully help them out a little bit and help some listeners out who might be thinking some things about that. All right, we're going to get to the fun stuff now. So the portfolios that you have in place, they're held at a large financial firm. Who created the allocations in those? Did they give them to you, or did you give them to them? How did that work?
3: Here's where I get into trouble.
1: Already.
3: I was in the industry, and I felt like with many professions, you don't manage your own affairs. You give it to somebody else to manage, and I did.
1: Yeah.
3: And there was a wonderful woman who put together a very sound portfolio of high-quality stocks mixed with different bond instruments, very balanced, very, very high-performing. And unfortunately, when the market crashed, my portfolio crashed with it, and she suddenly stopped being as available, and therefore I took over the portfolio myself. For a while, it was working very well, and then I unfortunately found out about the short-term leveraged instruments, which helped in certain circumstances. But on the other hand, they also were quite a detriment when the market started going up and these instruments started tanking. The only good thing about them is that with the portion in stocks and a portion in these short-term leveraged vehicles, it balances the portfolio. So when the market does fall, these instruments go up. However, I haven't been gaining in the portfolio the way I should have if I hadn't had these short leveraged vehicles. So I know I need a massive portfolio overhaul, and now it's in your camp.
1: All right. Well, I'm going to throw out some ideas here. So first of all, folks, so we'll talk about the trust. The other two accounts are pretty much managed the same way. Okay, the trust consists of 25% approximately of money in the S&P 500 and a hedge. Okay, stock stuff for 25%. And 75% in bond and cash stuff, which is, in my opinion, by the way, everybody's definition of conservative or aggressive is very fuzzy, but I would view that as a very conservative investment portfolio. Okay.
3: Very.
1: Okay. Approximately half your money is in cash, okay, money markets. And by the way, cash might provide 3% in income, but provides no protection against inflation.
3: Okay? Absolutely.
1: I found it – so generally looking at your portfolio, if you've got half your money in cash, another 25% in bonds and only 25% in stocks, I don't know what the heck you're doing with a hedge investment inside the stock portfolio. I don't know why you just don't have a pure S&P 500 holding. I think you got it hedged up the yin-yang with your cash, sort of a thing, okay? You and a lot of other folks have gone through a crash and figured out they lost a lot of money. Well, maybe that's because they didn't stay where they were until they got back. But anyway, so you have very, very strong feelings about that, which I think is terrific. Okay. I don't think, well, if you can just live on the income that's produced by your portfolio, your portfolio, I would guess, with its mixture, is going to earn somewhere between 3.5% and 4.5% a year over the long run, the way it's currently composed. Well, that's barely keeping up with inflation, mm-hmm. but I guess it depends on how long you have to live, mm-hmm. okay, and how much money you have, okay.

0: you're only drawing income from it, well, you could stay there. And, yeah, you might have to draw a little bit of capital once in a while. But unless you got a whole lot of expensive repairs on that house, you probably couldn't run that down to zero before your life is over. That's just a guess on my part.
1: Okay.
0: One of the thoughts I had is that so let's do it this way, okay? Let's say that you need $40,000 a year from your trust.
1: Mm-hmm.
0: Okay? Well, there's $1,250,000 in there,
1: mm-hmm.
0: and half of it's in cash.
1: Mm-hmm.
0: Okay, well, so this is highly technical here, but so what I'm going to do is say, well, wait a minute. Okay, $40,000 a year, and, you know, okay, probably going to need a little bit more each year because inflation goes up. Well, if we got you 10 years of guaranteed income, how would you feel about that? Pretty good, right?
1: Mm.
0: Well, 10 years of guaranteed income is $400,000.
1: Mm-hmm.
0: Let's add another 50 for inflation.
1: Mm-hmm.
0: Well, so if you took $400,000 from your portfolio and left it in cash, unless I'm missing something, you have enough income to live and ignore your portfolio for the next decade.
1: Hmm.
0: How am I doing so far?
1: That's an interesting thought.
0: Okay,
1: yeah.
0: So if you tie up, by the way, if you tied up $400,000, it would earn the 50 over that time.
1: Mm-hmm.
0: If you got your income covered, guaranteed, put it in CDs, treasuries, whatever, okay, well, there's $1,250,000 in there, so let's see. Hang on a second. This is highly complicated. $1,250,000, and if I'm going to take $400,000 away from that, okay, there's $850,000 that you don't need to look at for a decade.
1: Right.
0: You could probably feel a little bit better about being braver if you didn't have to worry about things like that.
1: Yeah.
0: Okay, so do you have questions or a reaction to that?
1: No, that's very true.
0: Okay.
1: My background was with a money management style, a firm that I worked with that was extremely conservative, either 100% invested in stocks or 100% out in 90-day treasury bills.
0: Oh, wow.
1: And so that conservatism combined with the fact that I grew up in a very modest household when I was a kid made me very conservative. But yes, I what you say makes a lot of sense and would help me be braver.
0: Well, that's good then. We're walking slowly here. I don't want to make you nervous or anything. Okay, so by the way, you told me you had a birthday coming up, okay, and I'll keep your age confidential because I flubbed that the first time anyway. But there's a really cool website called the S&P 500 at your fingertips. Okay.
1: The S&P 500.
0: At your fingertips.
1: Oh, okay.
0: Okay. And you can go there, and I put in your birth. I'm guessing your birth month was August, but if I missed by a month, it won't matter.
1: July.
0: Perfect. Okay. So anyway, by the way, and after you punch in that, you push a button. Okay. So I'm going to give you some numbers. You got a pencil? You're going to need a new page for this. All right. See, on the day of your birth, one share of the S&P 500. Oh. $15.46.
1: Mm.
0: Okay, write that down. Okay. On June 30th of this year, a bunch of years later, $7,450.
1: Mm-hmm.
0: Okay, so the share price, okay, that's just the price, not the dividends, gone from $15.46 to literally $7,000, almost $7,500 in your lifetime. Well, that's not a bad thing, right?
1: Nope.
0: Yeah. Okay, on the day that you were born, the S&P 500, that one share, it paid a dividend of 78 cents. Okay? If you go to the website, you can do this on your own. I'm not making this up. I'm going to tell you.
1: I believe you.
0: Okay. Anyway, so the dividend, 78 cents. Okay, the dividend in June was $82.22. Okay, if your parents gave you a bunch of money, okay, in the S&P 500 on your day of birth, first of all, if you could have lived on the 78 cents on the day that you were born, you're probably doing okay in the $82 today. Okay, the income alone from the 500 biggest companies in America in your lifetime, okay, have beaten inflation.
1: Mm-hmm.
0: Okay, so here are the kind of the cool numbers. You don't have to write these down, mm-hmm. but the earnings per share. Mm-hmm. Okay, people don't much care mm-hmm. about that, except, well, most people should. Okay, $1.51, they've gone to $270. Mm-hmm. Okay. Mm-hmm. Okay, so here's my take on the stock market, okay? Okay, there's only one thing that make companies grow in value over time. Nothing else. What is it?
1: Earnings.
0: Okay, there you go. Okay, well, so if you bought a whole bunch of stocks today, and if they didn't outlaw capitalism, and you gave them a long enough time to grow, mm-hmm. there's a pretty good chance that they'd be worth something more down the line. Okay, in your lifetime, if you took the dividends, you earned 8.15% on the S&P 500. Mm-hmm. If you reinvested the dividends, the return was 11.61. Mm-hmm. Okay, my suggestion is that if you had some kind of a portfolio, okay, that involved stocks and maybe a few bonds in there that you didn't have to worry about for 10 years, mm-hmm. okay, nobody knows when bad times are coming, but mm-hmm. if you can wait your way through them to get over, okay, mm-hmm. then that's okay. Mm-hmm. So I think you're in a pretty solid position to do something like that, okay? And all those charities that you're thinking about giving money to, they might be a bit happier given mm-hmm. the circumstances. But again, that's a comfort level thing. So that's like the only thought I had. Give yourself some. There's nothing, okay, that you can do about knowing when a market goes up or down, or how much it's going to go up or how much it's going to go down. Mm-hmm. But if you don't have to do anything and you can wait till it's over and get better, of course you assume that world's going to get better. When the world comes to an end, you always hear the phrase, it's different this time. It's never different. Yeah. We get into a mess, we screw things up, and we fix it, and it goes back up again. Mm-hmm. And truly, unless you think they're going to outlaw capitalism, okay, the only, one very good way to make money is to own a bunch of companies, but own a whole bunch of them and give them a long enough time to work. By the way, we can put 15 years of money away mm-hmm. for you, and you can get brave away. But the concept is, I think you're extremely conservatively allocated. By the way, it works for you. You could take that dividend and shrink that capital over time. I'm going to guess if you went through all the math, that would still work. Mm-hmm. Okay, mm-hmm. but if you felt comfortable, your legacy might be a little bit more famous if you did a few things a little differently. So I don't want to. What's your reaction to all that?
1: I've heard you say on the show a number of times that the market is a little long in the tooth. That's my expression, maybe not yours.
0: Same. I feel that way. I've been wrong for 2 years.
1: Yeah.
0: Okay.
1: Right. And so have I. Okay. So have I. That's why I've hung on to these short leverage vehicles.
0: Yep. So
1: everything you said makes sense and is comfortable, except the fact of I'd hate to see that remaining money that's allocated to equities be halved.
0: Yeah.
1: Or more.
0: Yeah. Well, by the way, it could entirely be a couple more statistics. In our lifetime, we're pretty close. The longest downturn in the stock market's been 30 months.
1: Mm-hmm. Right.
0: That's all I got.
1: Right.
0: Okay. So it lasted. It seemed like forever. Yeah. Okay. Yeah. If you were going through that, that was in the 2000 to 2002.
1: Mm-hmm.
0: Okay. And then, by the way, it got better.
1: Mm-hmm.
0: Okay.
1: True.
0: And so. If you have enough time to wait through the downturn before you go back to mm-hmm. the well to get income, I guess that allows you to take that risk from a point of view. Okay, the longest recovery, there's the going down, but mm-hmm. then there's the recovery.
1: Mm-hmm.
0: The longest recovery was 7 years,
1: mm-hmm.
0: and that was the 2000 mess again. Well, if you had 10 years of money, you were back to where you were and then some, and on the ride and go from there. So just things to think about. I think when you do your expenses, I think you have enough money to be okay the way you are, okay? But what'll happen is that you the $40,000 that you need this year, it's 41 or 2 next year, okay? And if that's not in the, you can do that. You'd probably have to live to 120 unless you have some very expensive house repairs to do to be okay. So it's just a question of how you feel about that. You don't have to, but I think you certainly you're financially able to take that risk, mm-hmm. I think, given mm-hmm. your circumstances. But again, you need to do some more homework on that.
1: And I keep forgetting I also have the house as an asset.
0: Oh, yeah, we haven't
1: talked
0: about
1: it.
0: We haven't talked about that,
1: no.
0: have we?
1: No.
0: You're taking my lines. Okay.
1: I'm so sorry.
0: Okay, yeah, there's that, okay? And I think that probably plays into your concerns about the long-term care
1: yeah.
0: thing as well.
1: Yeah.
0: Did you ever look into the insurance for the long-term care?
1: It just didn't make sense for me.
0: Yeah.
1: And unfortunately, I know people who've had it and
0: yeah.
1: they're disappointed that
0: yeah.
1: they don't get the services they thought they were going to get.
0: Sure. When you say it didn't make too much sense, that meant it cost too much, right? How much? Do you remember the number?
1: No.
0: Come on now. You must remember.
1: No, I don't.
0: That.
1: I really don't.
0: Okay. It's all over the map. And I would guess it's very expensive these days. Well, don't go to the bank on this, but for probably $15,000 a year, you could buy yourself a policy that would help significantly if it ever came to that point. Well, that's a lot of money, right?
1: Right? Yes.
0: No, that's not a lot of money. How much is your house worth?
1: Oh, let's say $800.
0: Wait a minute. A million? Hang on a second here. 1,250, that's the trust. Another 150,000, that's the rollover. 50,000, that's the Roth. Okay, and how much was the house again?
1: Maybe 800.
0: All right, 800. Your entire net worth here, ballpark, is $2,250,000. So if I take $15,000 and divide it by $2,250,000, seven-tenths of a percent. $15,000 is one number. Seven-tenths of a percent is the same deal. Would you spend seven-tenths of a percent to protect 100%? Just a question.
1: It's a good question. I'm writing it down now.
0: Okay. In my business... So, okay, we either talk dollars or percentages. Sometimes you talk percentages and it's less scary. Sometimes it's more. Sometimes you talk dollars. It's more scary. It depends. But expensive is a relative term, I guess. Depends on what you can afford. I'm pretty sure you could qualify. I'm not sure if it's a good idea you look into it. You probably have sufficient funding to pay for it yourself if you didn't want to spend that money. But if you wanted to look into it, What's the harm? You look like you're in great shape and you're playing pickleball and all that good stuff. So I would say put that on the list after maybe getting your expenses squared away mm-hmm. and squaring the house. But I would encourage you to at least look into it and mm-hmm. convince yourself you do or you didn't want it. And once you say, I don't want it, then you're going to self-fund. And, I think the last number I saw in Massachusetts, about $150,000 a year, okay, nursing home in Massachusetts. Well, if you got $2,250,000 plus another, $44,000 a year in income, it'd probably work out pretty well for you one way or another, I guess. So, questions?
1: Yeah, no, that makes a lot of sense, and especially without children and family nearby.
0: Yeah, okay. Yeah, and that goes for help at home as well, as a matter of fact.
1: Yeah.
0: Okay. So I think you could be braver in your portfolio, but you don't have to.
1: Mm-hmm.
0: Okay. The portfolio that you have, is that, okay, and again, we won't talk about where it is, but do you pay a fee to have that managed, or how does that work, or do you know?
1: No.
0: No, okay, good.
1: No fee.
0: Super, okay. Yeah, because I would be surprised if you had to. Okay, anyway, so the ballpark is what your gut, I think, is fine,
1: mm-hmm.
0: but if you wanted to leave your heir some more money or buy yourself some more protection that you could cover long-term care, you might want to think about something a little bit braver than that. Okay. Questions before we move on?
1: No, but I just am thinking so many people are in the same boat that I'm in,
0: yeah?
1: But they may not even have a portion of the experience that I've had because I was in the business myself.
0: Yeah.
1: And
0: by the way, that could be a disadvantage, by the way, being in the
1: absolutely,
0: business.
1: Absolutely.
0: You're on the marketing side, right?
1: Okay,
0: that's the other side. Okay.
1: Yeah, well, I was part of the management group for a while, too. But
0: okay.
1: But how do these people get the same kind of help?
0: all you can talk about is yourself and your own situation, and maybe some of them are listening and they're thinking about that. So thank you. That's one of the reasons I like to do this in person. Yeah,
1: and that's why I wanted to participate.
0: Yeah, thank you. Mm-hmm. Okay. All right. So anyway, so any questions before? So on the portfolio, you're fine. You could probably be a little bit better, and you probably have enough time to make that. Mm-hmm. Unless this is the big one, and this is the end of the world, and maybe it is these days. Who knows? Anyway, okay. Other questions before we hop along here a little bit, too. So let's see. Let's go back. Let's talk a little bit more about the portfolio. If you literally, what was it, about $800,000 that you had left over?
1: Yeah.
0: Okay. Let me give you just some examples. Okay. If you have a portfolio that's approximately 60% stocks and 40% bonds. That's pretty standard.
1: Yep.
0: Okay. Long-term returns on the U.S. stock market. Okay. I quoted like 11 for your lifetime. When you work with people in a financial planning and a money management business, you tell them to hope for certain returns that are reasonable that might not be as high as they've been. Okay. I would tell you that if of a stock portfolio, don't get nervous yet, if you had 100% stocks, you should hope for long term for a 7 to 9% return.
1: Yes.
0: And by the way, if you go back to 2000 and go for 26 years and 5 bear markets, the stock market turns 8. Okay, mm-hmm. So 7 to 9 on a stock portfolio I think is reasonable. Long term, if you have the time to do that. Mm-hmm. Okay, bonds are all over the world these days because they've been high, they've been low, they've been this, that, and the other thing. Okay, at current rates, I'm going to guess that unless we go into a hyperinflation time, that bonds are going to probably pay 3%, maybe 4% on average going forward. Okay, a simple math equation, if you used seven for stocks and 3 for bonds in a 60-40, that's somewhere between a 5 and a 7% return long term.
1: Mm-hmm.
0: Okay. Who knows about next week, this, that, or the other thing. So you could put all your money in a 60-40 portfolio tomorrow from my point of view, but that's not for you. Whatever money you decide to hollow out, if you did, I'd be even braver than that, okay? But, my point is that you can kind of guess at a return if you have enough stocks and enough brawn. In my world, it's like the opposite of the weather. You can be smarter if you look out longer term. Mm-hmm. You can look like a dummy if you look out shorter term sort of a thing. But if you look at investments and long-term returns and returning to the mean and all that good stuff, you can get an idea about what you might hope to expect over a certain period of time. And that's not an unreasonable number, okay? Mm-hmm. If we go into a hyperinflation situation, and you don't know the future, okay? Mm-hmm. But if you did that, on the one hand, if half your money's in cash, you're going to be participating in that. Mm-hmm. On the other hand, half your money, your portfolio is going to get slammed because of the long-term bonds and the stocks in there sort of a thing. So I think if you hollowed out enough income for a long enough time to put your peace in mind, there are, and again, this is not a proprietary product, but there are investments, either mutual funds or ETFs, that buy 1 to 3 month United States Treasuries. Theoretically, the safest investments on the planet. Theoretically, I could argue that, but theoretically, the safest investments on the planet. And they are risk-free, according to folks in the investment world. Well, right now, we do a mutual fund and we do an ETF in that for our clients as a courtesy with no costs. Okay, that yield is about 3.5%. Okay, and you don't have to worry about buying treasury bills or buying. You're always going to get what's going up and what's going down, sort of a thing. So, but my point is, okay, that buy enough time so that you can be comfortable to wait for things to get better, okay, and then get a little braver. I think you've got scads of room to do that. Have you thought about gifting away money while you're alive to charities? Have you done much of that? How's that work out?
1: I do that. And actually, this year in particular, I have given a fair amount to various religious or other okay. institutions, yeah. and I wish I had taken that yeah. out of my yeah. RMD, the distribution. I yeah. forgot that that is a good way of doing it.
0: Yeah, well, by the way, that's if you don't need the RMD money, right? Okay.
1: Well, but I mean, if I'm giving it anyway.
0: Yeah, well, I understand.
1: I might as well avoid the taxes by doing a direct.
0: Exactly. Where I was going with that, okay, is that let's talk about taxes for a minute. I have to, okay, I just barely have enough time to do this. Okay. So somebody earns $100,000 or in the 25% tax bracket. Okay. $25,000 tax. Somebody earns $1 million or in the 50% tax bracket. 50% tax. Which tax bracket did you want to be in?
1: The tax bracket is one thing. The ultimate amount of money.
0: So which tax bracket did you want to be in? You wanted to be in the 50% tax bracket, right?
1: Right.
0: The guy with 100 had 75 left over.
1: Right.
0: The guy with 1 million had 500.
1: Right.
0: Okay. And people get hung up about not. Believe me, not just you.
1: Mm-hmm.
0: Okay. Get over it. Go for the highest tax bracket you can be, and that means you get to keep more. Yeah. I know that sounds counterintuitive, but do
1: believe
0: the math.
1: Me, I was in the highest tax bracket for years, and
0: yeah.
1: I'm sure there were things I should have done to.
0: Well, you had a pretty good life for what you're telling me, right?
1: Life.
0: Well, then there you go.
1: I had a wonderful
0: okay.
1: life. Yeah.
0: Okay, we've got maybe a minute or two, Tim. How are we doing? About 2 minutes. Okay, this is where you get to ask me a bunch of questions because we're going to run out of time here. Okay. Ball is in your court. By the
1: yeah.
0: way, sum it up for some of the people listening. If you've got
1: right.
0: some, maybe you've got some advice for people listening who might be in your situation. Okay.
1: You know, I think when seniors in particular go through a loss like I've had, they can be paralyzed. And you don't need to be. There's plenty of people out there who can help, whether it's people like Mike McNamara or through church or through other groups that you're part of. Just keep asking the questions, because if you don't ask the questions and start thinking about it, then you're going to end up with a real mess long term. So that's really my advice, to just keep searching.
0: I think we'll just end on that lesson. Thank you very much for being here. I hope you enjoy that meal at the Bridgeway, and hopefully you've picked up a few things that can help you out in your life.
1: Absolutely.
0: Okay?
1: Thank you so much.
0: All right. We are out of here, signing off, and we'll talk to you next time, folks. Mm-hmm.

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1: ABC News, I'm Brian Clark. Iran's deputy foreign minister says the memorandum of understanding with the United States is over, saying the U.S. has violated the agreement the two sides reached last month. That followed the seventh consecutive night of U.S. military strikes against Iran. Central Command said the focus was on targeting military logistics infrastructure, underground weapons storage, and maritime capabilities. ABC's Stephen Portnoy has more from the White House.
2: This week, the White House said Iran is still talking to the U.S., but there's no sign the two sides might soon return to the table to revive the ceasefire. Overnight, global oil prices were up nearly 5%, and here at home, gasoline is now creeping closer to $4 a gallon for regular, up 12 cents in the past week, and up more than a dollar since the start of the war.
1: Over 100 million people are being affected by poor air quality because of smoke from wildfires burning in Canada. That includes the entire state of Michigan under alerts. This is ABC News. Future wars might be fought by robots instead of soldiers, sailors, and pilots, so American companies are preparing for that adjustment, as ABC's Jim Ryan explains.
3: When two Apache helicopter pilots were forced to ditch in the Gulf of Oman, they were picked up by an unmanned boat. It was three drone boats that were sent to blow up an Iranian ship and submarine maintenance base last week. The startup behind the drones, Saronic Technologies, is breaking ground on an 850-acre shipyard on the Texas Gulf Coast and plans to start building vessels there by 2028.
1: The Ebola outbreak in the Democratic Republic of Congo continues, and the U.S. has backed an isolation facility in Kenya that has faced local opposition, saying the country is being exposed to risk. And now seven American aid workers from the Samaritan's Purse charity are being quarantined at that facility. None of them have developed symptoms, according to the Samaritan's Purse group. I'm Brian Clark, ABC News.
4: 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Good morning, 10:02. Double sevens now outside our studio, 77, getting up to about 84 today. Risk of an afternoon shower, but nothing to worry about. We might see that overnight down to 64. Tomorrow, mostly cloudy with some sun, 79 degrees. Full forecast is coming up with Bill Guile, and we have a full show coming up with Duncan Gray in the Eldridge Antique Hour, taking your calls and text at 781-837-4900. Things are getting busy on the roadways. Out we go. Yes, first off, up in the city, Expressway northbound, a little slow from the Mass Pike South Station exit out of to the end of the O'Neill Tunnel. Once elsewhere around the city, things are good. Things along the Charles, the airport roads, the Callahan Tunnel's good. The Zakim and the Tobin Bridges are good as well. Route 93, no issues. And Route 24, Randolph down to Fall River, is looking great. Elsewhere, Route 3 on the South Shore, that's a different ball game. Weymouth, you've got the lanes through the lane drop. Route 3 southbound from Route 18 down to Derby Street. After that, you're smooth sailing till you hit Herring Pond Road in Plymouth. About a mile and a half back up approaching the Sagamore Bridge. Once you get over, Route 25 eastbound, a little slow from the Route 16 highway exit to the Bourne Bridge. That's Route 25 eastbound. And a Route 6 eastbound, you get the lanes through the lane drop in Dennis from 134 to 124. Yes, the zipper. You get a zipper from two lanes down to one. Be patient. Give each other a turn. It'll go a little smoother. Westbound, you're slowing that stretch from 137 to 124. Then after that, you're slow in Sandwich from Chase Road to Quaker House Meeting Road. And then you're slow from Route 130 to the Sagamore Bridge. 495, 195, and 44, you're looking all right. Traffic on the nines every weekday morning. Hot and fresh. Hopefully you're not too hot. Still fresh, though. Here's Bill Guile. Good morning, Bill.
5: Good morning, everyone. Poor air quality levels will be experienced today as the wildfire smoke plume will return due to the steering current in the atmosphere shifting back in our direction. Now, while that's happening, rain will become an increasing threat later this afternoon and evening as a storm system will be moving along the northern New England and Canadian border. In fact, now as that smoke plume increases during the afternoon, the sky is going to be darkening like it did a few days ago. And you may notice the birds chirping quite a bit as they'll think nighttime is approaching. All right, for today, we'll have some sunshine early this morning, filtered by increasing smoke and clouds. And then it's just cloudy and smoky for the afternoon with a shower or two later in the day. It'll be muggy, the high near 85 as winds pick up from the southwest 10 to 20 miles an hour, gusting to 30 at times. Then for tonight, scattered evening showers and perhaps a thunderstorm or two, and then clearing after midnight, lows in the upper 60s. For tomorrow, sunny, much more comfortable, the high near 81, and delightful again on Monday with a good deal of sunshine, quite pleasant, highs in the low 80s. For WATD, I'm Precision Weather Forecasting Meteorologist Bill Guile.

0: In 1984, Duncan Gray bought and sold his first antique with a nice little profit. Although making a quick and honest buck was fun for a teenager, it was the research into the item's history that truly piqued his interest. The hobby turned into a career when he became an auctioneer in 1991. Over the last 30-plus years, he has auctioned or appraised thousands of objects, totaling tens of millions of dollars in value. His work has brought him here to the Eldridge Antique Hour on WATD to share his expertise in the world of antiques, arts, and auctions. And now, your host, Duncan Gray.
1: Hello, welcome all. Appreciate you joining me today. The Eldridge Antique Hour is here right in now. We are live in studio. I'm here with my friend and producer, Tim McKenney. We're going to be talking about antiques, arts, and auctions, as we always do, for the next hour. I appreciate you joining me today. Sit back with another cup of coffee or a nice tea. Today's going to be a warm one. Appreciate you joining me. And yeah, Tim, thanks. Welcome back, by the way, Tim.
2: Oh, he was out
1: of the broadcast house last week. I'm glad to have you back there behind the board. Thanks again.
2: You're welcome.
1: Yeah, you had a good time, I understand. So
2: yes.
1: Always good to get away in the summer, especially to a nice cooler place, maybe some place with family, which is what Tim did. Excellent. Excellent. Great. So we're going to be looking at a few things today, but I should first mention, as you just heard, I work with Eldridge Auctioneers and Appraisers with home offices in East Dennis on Cape Cod, also satellite offices in Mista, Connecticut, and here in the South Shore in Hanover. And we've been this way, I just looked back. We opened up our Hanover gallery almost exactly 4 years ago today. So it's going well. It's been our third location, and we don't conduct auctions there, but it's been a great little source for our South Shore customers and our Boston and North customers to be able to have a location there that they can both buy and drop off or pick up what they purchased. So we're right up the road. If you ever need our services, it's 508-385-3116. That's our home office number at Eldridge Auctioneers and Appraisers, 508-385-3116. As the oldest continuously operating auction gallery in all in New England, Eldridge has been around since 1947, which means we got another year to go before we hit 80. Looking forward to that one. We'll have a big celebration, no doubt. Owned and operated by the Eldridge family for three generations. Now, as I said, today, July 11th, I'm live in studio, and we'll have an interview today with Paul Fox, who is the wine and beverages manager for the Chatham Bars Inn in Chatham, one of Cape Cod's really premier destinations for both an overnight stay as well as a meal. And a wonderful place if you ever have a chance to go out to Chatham Bars Inn. Certainly recommend it. But, you know, Paul's going to help me because he's a wine connoisseur. And as I said, he's the wine and beverages manager there. They've got a great wine cellar. So he's more knowledgeable about that. But, you know, at an antiques, arts, and auction, you know, show, why are we talking about wine? Well, we're going to look at the collectible wines and their marketplace at auction for these things. So it's sort of an interesting view into that world, which is really only taking off lately. And I'll tell you about that a little later in the show. But, you know, last week I mentioned that Gus was going to be selling at auction. And I don't know if you heard that about that, Tim, the dinosaur that sold down in New York for almost $51 million.
2: Wow. No, I did not.
1: Yeah, I'd reported on the world record price for a fossil last year, but that was beaten. It was $40 million for a stegosaurus that sold last year. And just this past week at Tuesday down in New York, $50 million for Gus.
2: Was Gus able to fit on the bus?
1: Gus on the bus. That's
2: no.
1: Right. No, I don't think so. It was a pretty big dinosaur.
2: Yeah.
1: It had to be a pretty big bus. And, you know, that brings up the question, how do you transport something like that? You know, it's mounted onto these metal stanchions and all set with, you know, all in the right order. Must be quite a process to dismantle and reassemble. Mm. I wonder if it comes like an IKEA product.
2: I was just thinking that. Put piece Y into slot 2 and
1: Exactly. Well, that was one thing that happened this week. But, you know, another thing I took a cue this today from Rob Hackler, who mentioned that July is National Ice Cream Month.
2: Yes, it is.
1: It is. And, of course, this is the perfect time of year to have a national. By the way, I noticed that we were going to talk about wine later. And National Wine Day is May 25th. So I must have missed that this year because I didn't mention it. But anyway, there you go. But National Ice Cream Day is tomorrow.
2: All right.
1: Sunday. It's always the third Sunday in July. And I don't know if you know, I'll give you a little history of the ice cream product, of course, around the world. So in 1744, there's actually a reference in a letter that was written by a Scottish colonist to the Americas, writing back to his family at home, mentioning a dish that was served at the home of Maryland Governor Thomas Bladen. And this, again, 1744, referencing it, not calling it ice cream, but the description of the dish was such that that's what it was. Skipping forward, by 1851, there was the first large-scale commercial ice cream plant that was started in Baltimore by Jacob Fussell. So I guess Baltimore can call itself the home of commercialized ice cream sales. In 1897, a man by the name of Alfred Krail invented the ice cream scoop. In 1897, and 1 year prior to that, actually, 1896, the ice cream cone had been invented by a New York City pushcart vendor by the name of Italo Marchioni. He applied for that patent a little later in 1903. So the ice cream cone itself, that iconic device to serve the ice cream, 1896. In the 1930s, grocery stores started selling ice cream because, of course, by then the refrigeration allowed for storage of ice cream. And in 1943, just an interesting fun fact about ice cream. Of course, we're talking about the war era. The United States Armed Forces were the world's largest ice cream manufacturers in 1943. So that was one way. I guess it was, World War II. We were probably shipping over lots of ice cream and lots of cigarettes. And one good, one not so good. There you go. Well, you know, it depends on how you look at it. But the U.S. Armed Forces were the largest suppliers or largest manufacturers of ice cream in 1943. Sort of interesting. So, you know, as you go through today or tomorrow and you visit those local ice creameries and you get your favorite, think about the National Ice Cream Day and how long it's been going around, evidently in America since 1744. Now, as I mentioned, we have an interview coming up with Paul Fox regarding wines. But before I go to that, I wanted to make sure we talk a little bit about our auction that's coming up this week, which we've been planning for months. It's going to be a wonderful sale, the 21st through the 24th. I've mentioned a few of the highlights over the last few weeks on the Eldred's Antique Hour, and I'll mention a couple of others that are now getting a lot of interest. And some of the things we talked about were the fire buckets that we talked about last week, and we've talked about the Edward Hitz painting that we're hoping can bring $1 million, the Peaceable Kingdom piece, and some other works, but a couple other things that are now getting interest as far as bids and what we call hits. And of course, hits are numbered pieces where people will view an item on the website or one of the listings. So the more hits you get on an item, the more likelihood that it's going to take off. And the Tiffany lamp that we're selling certainly has both of those, hits and bids. It was estimated very reasonably at $5,000 to $10,000. So far, the bidding's up to $12,000. And, of course, we haven't even hit the auction yet. That one will be on Tuesday. So let's see how much higher it can go. Unusual base on that Tiffany lamp. The shade is actually a fairly common piece. It's the acorn pattern, or what used to be called the vine border pattern. Not extremely bright colors. It's mostly grays and light blues. But the base is extremely exceptional. Really rare piece for Tiffany. And some of their bronze bases were repetitive pieces, but this one's not. It's probably a custom order piece. Sort of interesting. We'll see that one does. And the other piece that's had a lot of interest, gone almost triple estimate, is a George Washington signed free franc. And what that is, you know, the definition of a free franc is sort of interesting because it's one of these things that has been around since the 16th century in England. But a free franc is a mailing privilege that allows specific government officials and organizations to send mail without affixing an actual physical stamp or physical postage. Instead, the sender, which is often a president or members of Congress or sometimes former presidents or designated government agencies, they'll put their signature on the piece directly or a signature facsimile. And yes, they did this in the early part of the United States. This one was signed by George Washington himself. And when you were a president, you didn't necessarily need to pay the postage. So you signed your name and you write the word free above that. It's been referred to as a free franc. Now, this is a signed, again, George Washington free franc. It's framed with a little image of him. And it's estimated at $4,000 to $6,000, but the bidding is currently up to $14,000. So again, already triple estimate before we even get to the auction. And it's one of those crossover appeal items. Not only will you have people that are interested in George Washington and his items, but you also have postal collectors. So this kind of an item will appeal to both different bidders, which can create some, you know, some particularly good competition. And that's what an auction is all about, putting this out there in the open market, getting the interest from the bidders that are out there and getting as much as we can for our sellers. Another interesting thing that we had was a collection in day two was a large group of Chinese export porcelains. Now, export porcelains, just as you might think, they're ceramics made for overseas markets by the Asians and mostly China in that time period. And there's several different time periods that are often covered under export porcelain. First goes all the way back to the late 16th and 17th centuries. It's called crack porcelain, K-R-A-A-K, which is the blue and white decorated pieces often made for the Dutch market. So again, we're talking about 17th and early 18th century there, or 17th century, sorry. Another type that came in just a bit later was famille verte or famille rose, which is late 17th and 18th century porcelain, generally made for the European market and the design trends that were popular there. Just after that, in the 18th century, they were basically exporting armorial porcelain. And this was very popular in the time period to come to America. There were often customized dinner services with coats of arms or other such things that were sort of armorial design. And those were popular in the 18th century. And by the 19th century, they were producing things for export like rose medallion and rose canton made for the American market. Now we're talking about the 19th century. The rose medallion, rose canton, rose mandarin pieces are very brightly colored and have decoration all over from top to bottom. And that's evidently what our market, the English and the American market wanted at that time, with these bright, vibrant colors and ornate decorations. So these items have had a lot of interest. We had a great collection from the family name of Stroll. That's our day two auction. And I didn't mention, if you go to our website, you can see all these things, plus a lot more, www.eldreds.com. Some of the artwork is really taken off. And again, we have a four-day auction. There's almost 1,000 items. So I could talk here for a whole year on this, but we'll do something different next week, of course. Maybe review a few of these things. But the artwork by Wolf Kahn is always popular and going up in value all the time. Wolf Kahn was a German-born American painter known for his combination of realism and color field. And he'd have these large swaths of color on his landscapes. He'd been doing that in oil for quite a while. In pastels, he'd been using that bright colored and vibrant color for a while. His oil paintings he'd done had been monochromatic. And he did study with Hans Hoffmann in Provincetown, Massachusetts, out on Cape, at the art school in 1947 and 1948. Wolf Kahn lived from 1927 to 2020, passed away 6 years. His works have been collected for quite a while, but have gone up dramatically lately. Very modernist views, very colorful. And one of the things that changed his work was a trip that he took in the 1960s to Deer Island in Maine. He loved, evidently, the visual effects of the Maine's coastline. And after a number of vacations there, he used this inspiration of the Maine coastal conditions, very foggy, very interesting shift in his painting happened. And he went from the monochromatic work to his tonalities, which gave way to intense coloration. And we've got three or four paintings by Wolf Kahn coming up this week. They're all pastels. They're not oils, but they'll all be estimated in the range of 10 to 15,000, give or take. We'll see how they do, but very bright, vibrant, colorful pieces. They're nicely framed in white, simple frames, which draws your eye into the painting rather than to the frame. And they're always very popular in today's decorating scheme. So that'll be coming up as well. And, you know, just I forgot I got to mention this. Kahn actually himself, Wolf Kahn the artist, quoted about his work, going to Maine and how it changed. I began to let the color come through on my canvases. My pastels were always intense, and finally, my painting caught up with them. And again, that was after his visits to Maine up in that time period. So those are a few of the highlights of things that are coming up at the sale, in this week's auction. But as I mentioned, after our break, we're going to come back with our interview with Paul Fox. And the reason I brought this in is that Sotheby's down in New York, one of the biggest auction galleries in all the country, their wine and spirits sales have reached over $125 million annually. This marketplace for collectible and vintage wines is really exploding, and the market prices are, you know, creating world records all the time. And back in 2018, there was a bottle of DRC that sold, and Paul and I will talk about this. It was a bottle from 1945 that in 2018 sold for $558,000. But just this past March, that same exact bottle sold for $812,500. So you're talking about only 8 years difference, and the appreciation went from $558,000 to $812,000, minus commissions, if you will, or minus taxes. But there were only 600 bottles of that wine that were ever produced. So Paul and I will talk about that. Again, that wine market is exploding, and he sort of knows a little bit about purchasing wine more than I do. Interesting enough, I just mentioned this before we go to the break. The most expensive bottle of alcohol ever sold at auction was 3 years ago, November 2023 at Sotheby's. It was a 1926 bottle of Macallan Scotch whiskey that had sold for $2.7 million. Interesting enough, 1 ounce pour of that comes to $107,000 for the Scotch.
2: Oh, is that all?
1: Yeah, that's all.
2: Oh, jeez.
1: Just a 1 ounce. Oh. $107,000. I know, right? So we got to go to our first break of the day, but again, I just wanted to toy that. Paul Fox is joining me with a great conversation. Stick around. You're listening to the Eldred's Antique Hour. We'll be right back.
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4: 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Every year about the...
1: Thanks for joining us back, folks. That's a tune by Johnny Cash. You recognize that voice. That tune's entitled Melva's Wine, which came off of his 1972 album called A Thing Called Love. And I'll give you this disclaimer. I am not a wine connoisseur by any means. I'm not a wine aficionado, nor am I a collector of wines. However, I thought this would be a great topic, and I've invited my friend Paul to join us because he is a lot more knowledgeable, certainly more of an expert in the field than I am. So, Paul, thank you for joining us today.
5: Of course. Yeah, my pleasure.
1: And now, you are working currently at the Chatham Bars Inn, and what inspired me to get into this topic discussion a few weeks ago, how just out of the blue, you mentioned how you just purchased a $1,000 bottle of wine.
5: That's right. Yeah. One of many.
1: Yeah. So, those of you folks are not... Just give a quick word. Chatham Bars Inn is a beautiful place out in the right on the beach in Chatham. It's a wonderful. What year was it established, Paul? Do you know the history?
5: 1914. Yeah, it was originally built as a hunting lodge by Charles Hardy. Not sure what they were hunting down on the Cape.
1: Maybe sharks.
5: Yeah, maybe whales. But it's such a beautiful historic building, and right now it's I had mentioned wine curating, but the building itself has there's a lot of integrity gone into maintaining the historical aspects of it.
1: You know, I've both been there to visit and to eat, and talk about a wonderful location, but also top-notch service, top-notch food, and what I'm assuming in today's show will be a top-notch wine collection.
5: That's correct. That's the goal. Yeah.
1: So, just a quick thing: how many bottles do you have in your wine cellar at work?
5: Right now, we're somewhere between 4,500 and 5,000.
1: 5,000 bottles of wine, or so, give or take.
5: There are often times when I have the opportunity to, you know, to purchase something unique. You know, wine, not unlike antiques, that, you know, you're dealing with a living, breathing world in wine. So many people involved. And now and again, you get this rare, almost artifact that you just can't refuse. So, fortunately, I'm in a position to say yes sometimes.
1: There you go. Yeah. And, you know, obviously, your job is trying to get a good, broad-based group of wines together, because you never know whose tastes are going to walk in the door.
5: Right. So my approach with everything I do, we have I'm very fortunate. My goal with the wine list is to have something for everybody. You don't have to be a connoisseur. You can enjoy wine. I want to try and match wines with food. I want to have wine for someone sitting on the patio, sitting at the beach house, and, you know, anything from, you know, $50 up to whatever you would like to spend.
1: So that leads me into my first comment of what I do here on the show is sometimes bring these auction sales into view and the marketplace for collectible items and antiques.
5: Some impressive numbers.
1: And there is, exactly. So I'll give you a quick story of about a 1945 Domaine de la Romanée Conti, which of course is abbreviated DRC, and it's one of the world-renowned Burgundies that was made. Now, there was a 1945 bottle that sold in Sotheby's in New York in 2018 for over $500,000, $558,000. And when I commented to my wife, Lisa, on that, says, who buys that kind of wine? Is anyone going to open it? And I guess the real answer is probably not for a long time, if ever, will a $500,000 bottle of wine be opened.
5: Right,
1: however, you know what it is. You know that you have it. And those with deep pockets and an already large wine cellar probably are looking for those rarities.
5: That's right, yeah. And oftentimes people would, you know, the motivation behind spending, you know, I mean, so $100 might be a big budget for someone, but the motivation behind that might be something really inspiring. It might be something to do with an anniversary, the birth of a child. So, you know, you want to mark a special occasion. And this is one way to do it.
1: Yeah, yeah. Now, the other way, obviously, is to buy something that you do not plan on drinking, but plan on an investment. That bottle, although it was bought for $558,000, I'm sure it wasn't the first time it traded hands. So sometime back in history, it was sold for some lesser amount of money.
5: Correct.
1: And in theory, over time, as long as it's stored properly and everything's in an enclosed environment, it won't spoil.
5: Correct.
1: And therefore could go up in value, if nothing else, with the value of inflation and the value of the dollar.
5: Yeah. So when you have, so it's probably one of, you know, from that vintage, it may be the last one remaining. So probably like a lot of antiques, Duncan, when you're dealing with values like that, you want to know the provenance. You want to know that this was stored.
1: God, yeah.
5: You know, it wasn't subject to any temperature spikes or excess humidity or sunlight.
1: Let me tell you a little story about this particular bottle, because I don't know if you heard about the story or knew much about it, but evidently 1945, there were only 600 bottles made of this vintage at that particular winery.
5: Post-World War II, correct.
1: Yep. Now, it was the Romanée Conti vineyard was one of the last vineyards to be replanted after the phylloxera epidemic struck the Burgundy region in the late 19th century. Now, phylloxera is a tiny bug. It's which were unfortunately infested the French vineyards. It was brought over from England unknowingly by botanists that were transporting American native vines and trying to make, you know, trying to do transplantations and what. So it was started in England, but then the phylloxera transported to France. And essentially, there was evidently 2/3 to 9/10 of the vineyards were destroyed by this plague in the late 19th century.
5: That is correct.
1: And the DRC vineyard was the last to dig up their old vines and replant. And they did that in 1945. They didn't actually produce wines again until 1947, they replanted in 1947. They let the ground go fallow for a year. So what that did is it had that story, that appeal of allure remember of how there were only 600 bottles made, and it was the last vintage from those wines.
5: Yeah, incredible, isn't it?
1: Yeah. You know, these are the things that appeal to the high-end collectors. You know, they want to know the rarity. They want to know the history, the provenance. And we'll get that into that a little bit later, because the provenance with these big money wines is of utmost importance. And there was another story I have about the wine would have been a fake and a forgery. And although it had the story, it also, unfortunately found out that it wasn't correct. In doing a little bit of the research for this topic, I read a term that I hadn't read before, which was unicorn wines.
5: That's correct.
1: Now,
5: it's a term that's coming. It's becoming more popular among wine collectors. I will just say the person who probably paid $500,000 for that, probably like me, has a passion for wine. And that's the beauty about, you know, buying, collecting, drinking wine, because, like I said earlier, it's a living, breathing business, and there are so many vineyards. You have Old World, New World, and you have so many vignerons, winemakers that are, you know, they're just so passionate and excited about what they do.
1: Paul, quick thing. Tell me what you mean by Old World and New World.
5: Old World and New. So Old World will be, you know, France, Italy, Spain, Germany, and then New World will be our Americas, South America, Argentina, Chile, Australia, New Zealand.
1: Yeah. So geographical term, really.
5: Geographical, yeah.
1: Gotcha.
5: Yeah.
1: Okay. Not referring to old wines and new wines.
5: Not necessarily.
1: Correct.
5: So,
1: we'll
5: often do blind tastings, and we'll talk about, you know, this is Old World, this is New World, the different characteristics, so to speak, the profiles of different wines, because they are very distinctive.
1: So obviously today's show, we're not going to delve into modern wines too much and about how to build a collection, but that's just a little idea of when you look at a bottle. And, you know, obviously, as you said, when you're building your collection for the Chatham Bars Inn, you're building a broad-based collection
5: Correct.
1: For all kinds of tastes. But
5: and also for drinkability, right? So I have wines to drink today. I have wines that are aging that will be on my list next year, and
1: there
5: next two, three, four, 5 years.
1: Long-term planning.
5: Correct, yeah. So if I go try to go out now and buy, let's say, you know, a 1990 Margaux, I'm going to pay a premium. But if I go buy, so let's say 2016 was a great vintage in Bordeaux, and I'm trying to get some of those wines now at reasonable prices, then so come, you know, 2026, 2028, when they're drinking,

0: because they had an exclusive distributorship contract with that vineyard. So the provenance and the history was rock solid.
1: Perfect.
0: You know?
1: Yeah.
0: And,
1: yeah.
0: You know, obviously with storage, and we know you mentioned that your cellars are cork lined, but that bottle, when you buy it and it's uncorked, which is all these bottles are,
1: yeah.
0: It's a bit of a blind purchase.
1: To an extent. But if you can, let's say you were investing in wine. So I kind of see it in a few different ways. You know, a person who invests in wine for their own personal use, people who invest in wine strictly to, you know, make some money. And then we have the 50-50 option. I love wine. Mm-hmm. I want to have a nice collection. I want to be able to drink some. Mm-hmm. But I'd like the wines that I have investment to pay for the ones that I drink.
0: You know, I would be willing to bet the high-end collectors are the latter in that list.
1: Yeah.
0: Because I'm sure they only get into wine collecting because they enjoy the beverage to start with.
1: It has to be done.
0: And then, of course, as time goes by, they amass a collection and start to look for the rarities.
1: That's correct.
0: Yeah.
1: That's correct.
0: So, you know, I mentioned a blind purchase, but only because you can't taste the wine before you purchase it. You can study the history and the provenance, but I've always heard that no matter how many bottles of wine produced, and you could be the best vineyard in the world, there's still going to be bottles out there that
1: could be
0: go bad.
1: There absolutely could be a stinker in there. Yeah. It's not unheard of.
0: Yeah.
1: Because, you know, there are so many. So most cellars, winemakers, you know, you're dealing with centuries of tradition. So we're in stone cellars, we have oak barrels, we have different influences, and, you know, all it takes is one tiny particle of something, you know, acetylate acid, anything to get into that bottle, which will accelerate the aging and the oxidization of it, yeah.
0: You know, obviously most of the bottles that we talk about being this old are red wines.
1: Yeah.
0: Now, I found a reference, though, to a bottle of champagne
1: was
0: sold not too long ago. It was a 1907 bottle, and now there were a number of bottles that came up. And the reason why that this is interesting, it was fascinating. It was part of a shipment that was ordered by Nicholas II of Russia. He was in Tsarist Russia, and he had a shipment of Burgundy cognac and 3,000 bottles of champagne brought into Russia from Sweden. And that was the neutral country at the time. And the Germans, however, discovered and intercepted the smuggler boat off the coast of Finland where they sank it. Now, evidently, 80 years from this time period, the shipwreck was discovered. And at that time, the bottles of champagne rested in the wreck at the bottom of the sea, but they'd been away from the light. They'd been in salt water with a stable temperature of 4 degrees Celsius. Not only that, but the atmospheric pressure at that particular depth of 65 meters is evidently equal to the champagne bottle itself.
1: So
0: it was the perfect storage for champagne at the bottom of the ocean. And when the ship was discovered using sonar in 1997, several hundreds of bottles of champagne turned up and have been perfectly preserved.
1: Isn't that fascinating?
0: So obviously, it was listed as one of the unicorn wines.
1: Yeah, absolutely.
0: Because, you know, 1907, not as old as some of the other wines we're talking about, but talk about a champagne that was perfectly preserved.
1: Right.
0: And still,
1: as long as they were, you know, when they came out of the water, that they were put into a similar environment and not shocked or, you know, too quickly into a different humidity or temperature, then, yeah, they should be fine. I'd love to get my hand on one of them. Yeah.
0: Now, evidently a number of bottles were, not until 1997 when they discovered. But you did bring in today also a few bottles of older wines. I'm looking at a 1928 bottle of French Grand Cru across the table from me now. Paul, you mentioned before the show that this is a spoiled bottle.
1: This is. So this is a result of, you know, what will happen to your valuable collection, you know, if we don't obey some kind of basic rules about storage. So, you know, we're looking at Chateau Margaux,
0: 1928. You showed me,
1: Beautiful label, Duncan. Do you see the labels?
0: I do. And, you know, that's fascinating alone.
1: Right.
0: Two things, though. When you store red wines, you're supposed to keep them horizontally.
1: 45 degrees.
0: 45 degrees.
1: Yeah.
0: So you're not going to be looking at the label when it's in storage.
1: Correct.
0: It'll be in a rack.
1: So when we store it at 45 degrees, it keeps the cork moist. So it doesn't allow any air to penetrate.
0: Okay.
1: These lead. So this would have been pure lead.
0: Metal that goes over the cork.
1: Yeah, so they will allow a tiny bit of oxygen.
0: Okay.
1: And as you can see, what happened with these bottles, which I'm sure

0: sure they were stored, you know, properly, or with thought they were stored properly. But these, the color has bleached from them, so they were more than likely in direct light.
1: Okay,
0: and that's why
1: that
0: we have this. That's
1: point.
0: Why we have this result. Yeah,
1: that bottle there, if that was a perfect untainted bottle,
0: oh,
1: what would
0: boy.
1: That be worth?
0: Yeah, it would
1: that
0: be
1: 1920.
0: Yeah.
1: Some good money.
0: Oh yeah, so we're 100 years old. We have, you know, Chateau Margaux. You know, you're definitely six figures right there.
1: Six figures.
0: Absolutely.
1: Wow.
0: Yeah.
1: Yeah. Now, this is an unopened bottle of wine, but you can clearly see, you hold it up to the light, not only
0: right.
1: is the color changed, you also see some particles.
0: Correct. Yeah, and some tartaric crystal at the bottom.
1: Okay.
0: And then you see there's maybe a couple of inches of space
1: yeah.
0: between the cork and what and the first
1: line
0: yeah. of wine.
1: So
0: there.
1: Clearly,
0: yeah.
1: when you first look at it, you say, my gosh, this bottle was already opened, but it wasn't. The cork
0: no,
1: is intact.
0: Everything is intact.
1: Yeah,
0: yeah.
1: So just due to the storage.
0: So, but you know, having said that, they're still... They still have that beautiful antique quality.
1: Oh God, yes,
0: and look
1: right.
0: on the, yeah,
1: absolutely.
0: Yeah.
1: Yeah, no, you're not going to throw that bottle away. And now this brings me to another topic quick that I think my listenership would be interested in, which is fakes and forgeries of high-end wines.
0: That's right.
1: Now,
0: there has been. Yeah, go ahead.
1: This bottle would be perfect for one scenario here because there's basically two ways to counterfeit wines.
0: Right.
1: One of them is to mess with the wine that's in the bottle that exists.
0: Right.
1: The other is to mess with the bottle itself.
0: Yeah.
1: So if you have this bottle, someone that was unscrupulous could potentially find a way to open up the cork.
0: You wouldn't even have to. You could use a syringe, fill the 2 inches that's empty with some beautiful color, almost dying once bleached in there, and then... You know, because you can
1: so it would still have the particles inside, though, wouldn't it?
0: But you would expect them to be there.
1: Really?
0: You would expect tartaric crystal in something that age. But, yeah, there's some, I don't want to get it. I mean, that's all.
1: No, I know.
0: I don't want to give people ideas. But yeah, it could be.
1: You know what? In my business, Paul, when we look at antiques, as soon as something gets valuable, there's
0: right.
1: somebody out there that's going to try to make money off
0: Isn't
1: of that and either
0: truth?
1: Fake it
0: yeah.
1: or reproduce
0: yeah.
1: it.
0: Yeah.
1: And it's just the way of the world. You know what? You could say 10 times, this is how you do it, and still, even if you didn't, people would still
0: find
1: a way.
0: It's everything, from Pokemon cards to everything else.
1: You know, one of the ways that criminals can make bottles look old, obviously, they have to start by, making the corks look old
0: right.
1: and the labels themselves.
0: Yeah.
1: And when you talk, if you're producing a brand new fake, you're going to be producing a label that never existed before. And this is one of the ways that they found out about one of the most famous fake bottles of wine that ever existed. It was a bottle that had been purchased by Bill Koch, and the wine bottle had a label that they proven later had initials on it that were dye stamped, and the technology did not exist
0: at the
1: to
0: time.
1: Create
0: yeah,
1: that
0: wow.
1: kind of a label at
0: wow.
1: that time. There's another interesting story about that bottle I'll get into after our first break. But when you talk about the fakes and forgeries, it really is an interesting topic of conversation. And these are the kind of things that you have to think about only if you're in that upper echelon, if you will. And I had mentioned that bottle that came through Robert Druin's collection, but there was another bottle that was sold. What year was it? It included a 1787 bottle
0: wow.
1: of Lafite. Now, you're talking
0: wow.
1: ancient. Now, it was sold for $157,000, not as much as the DRC
0: in 85,
1: bottle,
0: right?
1: But in 1985. And now it had these, and I had told you about the dye-stamped initials.
0: Yeah.
1: The initials were T and H and J. And the story was, it was believed that these bottles came from a collection of old wines believed to have been owned by Thomas Jefferson. Therefore,
0: incredible.
1: The T and the J. Now, this bottle was bought by Malcolm Forbes in 1985, someone who had some deep pockets.
0: Sure.
1: It was consigned to them by a collector dealer who had claimed it was taken out of a walled-up room in a Paris, France basement. Now, that meant that the history was a little loose because it didn't have the provenance of being followed through from collector to collector, a little suspect. But yet, with that kind of history, oh my God, can I own a bottle that was once owned by Thomas Jefferson?
0: Yeah, right.
1: Now, clearly he had drunk the wine.
0: It
1: could have been ordered from him in Paris.
0: Yeah.
1: But what happened is the news of this sale got out. And the people down at Winterthur I'm sorry, Monticello, which were the experts in Jefferson, yep. they just had their doubts because Thomas F. Jefferson had evidently kept copious records and details on what the wine that he had ordered from France to bring back to the Americas. And none of these wines were listed on those documents anywhere. So that alone just added some doubt. Yeah. But then what happened is Bill Koch bought a couple other of these bottles of wines in the late 1980s. And billionaire Bill Koch, this is prior to that news coming out, he had learned about this suspicion on that previous bottle, and he hired an investigator who subsequently found a French physicist that was able to identify something in the bottle called cesium-137. Okay. Have you ever heard of cesium-137?
0: Wow. Yeah.
1: Cesium-137 is a radioactive element that didn't exist on the Earth prior to the atomic bomb droppings of World War II. And what happened is after the atomic bombs were dropped and the nuclear tests of the 50s and 60s, and then again, of course, in the 1980s with the Chernobyl accident and later the Fukushima accident, the radioactivity particles of cesium-137 build up in the environment, and of course they fall in the rain into the grapes.
0: Into the groundwater,
1: so
0: yeah.
1: This scientist could actually take a bottle and read the quantity of cesium-137 in the wine inside the bottle. And if there was any at all, he knew it wasn't made prior to World War II.
0: Of course.
1: War II. So, you know, it's interesting how these things are found out. That's a rarity that, you know, and Bill Koch, billionaire, had plenty of money to hire the investigator to get all this done.
0: Absolutely.
1: And he sort of took it on as his personal vengeance on how to approach the fakes and the wine market and whatnot.
0: They're definitely out there. So, you know, if you want, you know, we're fortunate in Massachusetts that, you know, most of the wine laws and the selling of alcohol is very, you know, it's regulated and under control. So, you know, for the most part, you're dealing with very reputable people.
1: Yeah, and you know, but therefore, if you are investing in that kind of money, it's real easy though just to get caught up in a story.
0: Absolutely.
1: And you know, the reality is, if you're buying that kind of bottle, as we've mentioned, you may not be drinking it. It may be bought as an investment.
0: Right.
1: And you don't want to find out that you were fooled. You don't want to find out you were faked.
0: No.
1: So the investigation was complex because there may have been other people that this, you know, the forger took advantage of.
0: Yeah.
1: But do people really want to find out that their bottle that they paid six figures for isn't real?
0: Worthless. Yeah.
1: Right. I was just going to say, before we go to our second break of the day, I'm just going to say, when we come back, why don't you give us a couple of those tips, you can buy now, and whether it be the best drinkable now or the best drinkable in 10 years, or what your idea maybe of what will go up in value over
0: time. There are some gems out there.
1: So,
0: you know,
1: folks, you're listening to the Elders Antique Hour on 95.9 WATD. We'll be right back.
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0: Welcome back, folks. That's the inimitable Frank Sinatra singing the tune That's Life off his 1966 album by the same name, That's Life. And Paul was touching on this topic before we went to commercial, which was some ideas and viewpoints about what you folks out there might be looking at to buy now, whether it be to drink or to put away in your wine cellar. So you started that topic. Let's continue on, Paul.
1: Yeah, so I think we had mentioned a little earlier about old world and new world. So, you know, there are values to be found in both. And again, depending on what your budget looks like, you know, if we go to old world, I've been looking a lot at Spain recently. And really? They have, you know, they do us a huge favor. Rioja and the Tempranillo grape in Rioja is just, to me, is just a pure expression of elegant wine. Mm. And so they do us a favor in the way their laws work. They have three types. They have a crianza, a reserva, and a gran reserva. So if you see, for instance, a Rioja that says reserva, it already has been aged a minimum of 3 years.
0: Okay.
1: And they won't release it. So they won't release a 2021 reserva because
0: it hasn't been 3 years yet.
1: Right? So when you see it, is it ready to drink? Maybe. I would probably, it's a good wine to drink now and then decide, oh, I'm going to keep this for a few. So now you can buy 3, 4, 10, whatever, you know, way you want to approach it. And then they have a crianza, which is aged a minimum of 2 years, and a gran reserva, which is aged for 5. So when you see gran reserva on the label, you know it's already 5 years old.
0: Okay.
1: And not every year is a reserva or a gran reserva. They're special vintages. So you know you're getting something special, but you can still get some bang for your buck.
0: Mm.
1: You know, which is very important when you're in the world of wine.
0: You know, there was a gentleman that I talked to once who was a toy collector, and his theory in the past was that when he was looking toward the future, he was a young man and hoping to invest. Now, I don't know if he would spend enough time on the planet to have this come true, but he bought, literally, he would go into stores and buy toys in twos. And if he had a child, he would always open one and give it to him, but he'd always keep one and put it away in the box so that he'd have that one that was never touched.
1: Yeah.
0: Now, maybe you could do the same with wine. You go in and you find one that you like and you buy two.
1: So,
0: you put one away.
1: I'm a big believer in fours. I love fours.
0: Okay.
1: So fours. So if let's say you find, you could be on a mailing list or you're in a wine club, a great way to get wines that are not always accessible through your local, you know, liquor store, let's say. And sometimes when you join the wine clubs and different vendors and mailing lists with different vineyards, you get access to something that is special.
0: Hmm.
1: And so I like fours because the case is 12, so you can get 3 fours.
0: Sure.
1: You can drink 3. And you can keep 3. So now you have 9 put away, you've tasted the other 3, and it's just a nice way to do it.
0: Yeah.
1: And then, you know, who knows, maybe some of these will appreciate and they will pay for the one that you drank somewhere down the line, you know.
0: So, you know, how long does it take for a market to look back at a vintage and know that that was a special year?
1: It's for some, it takes longer than others. Recently, I've been tasting South African Pinot. Hamilton Russell, particularly, they had a really interesting vertical tasting going from the 80s right into the 2000s. And they had changed a lot of practices during those 3 decades. And the wines from the 80s were nothing like the wines, the more contemporary vintages. But they were all remarkable wines, but in different ways.
0: Just different.
1: Yeah. But nobody realized that they had that longevity, 20, 30 years in the bottle, until they actually had
0: until that time went by.
1: Them. So, and then you can look at, like, Bordeaux blends. So you're talking about Cabernet Sauvignon, Merlot, Petit Verdot, Cabernet Franc blends. So that will be a very similar blend to a Super Tuscan, which may have an element of Sangiovese, Cabernet, Merlot. So these blends are built to highlight the fruit, but to give it some structure, like almost like the shape of the bottle. So you have the tannins and the acid, from the Petit Verdot, maybe the Cab Franc, that help to hold the fruit in place. Hmm. So the age, and then you obviously you have some exposure to oak. New oak will impart stronger vanilla type flavor. Old oak will hold those four different grapes, different juices melding together and help them become one, so to speak, help them to get those components break down into one beautiful, elegant wine.
0: So you're a scientist as well as a wine connoisseur.
1: Yeah.
0: You know, the depth of the knowledge that it takes to realize what makes a good vintage is it does get complex.
1: But it's so exciting, Duncan. There's so much going on. There are so many passionate people out there making wine. You know, we're looking at Chile and we're looking at Argentina. Purple Angel in Chile is 100% Carmenere. Nobody ever thought 100% Carmenere, because there was usually Carmenere is a red wine grape, usually for blending.
0: Okay.
1: And Purple Angel now, I think, is running about somewhere between around $200 and $300 a bottle, if you can get it.
0: If you can find it.
1: Yeah, if you can find it. Hmm. And so there are some wonders out there. A little research, you know, follow some. There are some really, really great reviewers. There are some in the market for, you know, their own monetary gain, but there are some who are truly honest. Mm. And if you kind of compare and contrast, you'll be able to filter what's what.
0: You know, we at Eldred's are exploring getting into the wine marketplace. We've never sold wine through auction before. And, of course, you need to, as an auction company, we would either need to obtain a liquor license ourselves to do that.
1: Correct.
0: Or you can work as a partnership with a liquor distributor. And, of course, to bring bottles of antique wine to the marketplace, there's a lot of auction galleries that do that.
1: Right.
0: And some of them can, you know, they produce or they have some auctions that contain some wonderful stuff.
1: Absolutely.
0: And some high values.
1: Yeah.
0: Now, we haven't explored that yet. It may be something that we get into. And it may be as simple as when we walk into a home where we're bringing everything to market in the house, and then we find out that they had this great collection in the basement and the wine cellar. That'll be what
1: will
0: makes us get into
1: the market.
0: Will
1: you promise to call me first?
0: I will. Yeah, yeah. I will definitely do that. We will hope. Just a little glimpse into that. We're going to take one more break here, but we'll be right back with my guest Paul Fox from the Chatham Bars Inn. Stick around. 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
0: We're back and joined with Paul Fox, and we'll see what we want to talk about. Today's topic will be wine. So what else can we talk about today, Paul?
1: If you're looking at wine as an investment, try to look at it like you would a stock portfolio. Try to, you know, to consider your Bordeaux and your Burgundies as your, like, blue chip, and then consider your, you know, New World, maybe your kind of riskier investments. And, you know, the thing about investing, you know, if you have a stonker in the real world in your investment portfolio, you know, you can't just turn around and eat it, right? So, but if you're playing around within the world of wine and you have something that you've invested in that maybe, you know, at least you can drink it if it doesn't work out the way you know. So, but yeah, look at, you know, 2016 was a great year in Bordeaux. They're still out there. We had mentioned earlier, like vineyards like Clot Blanc, which is a neighbor to Mouton. So Mouton, very interestingly, they were, you know how they put up a big fight to become a Grand Cru Classé, and they only got it in 1975, 120 years after the original classification, 1855, in Bordeaux.
0: And they were fighting it for
1: it. Yeah, because the Rothschild just wouldn't give up.
0: Interesting.
1: And originally, in 1850, because no one knew why isn't Mouton because they were a second growth. They weren't a first growth. And but then they were like, you know, while it was a French pal, and the people that owned Mouton at the time were English. So they figured that, well, the French weren't going to give English a Grand Cru Classé, they'll give them the second growth. And that was the only reasonable explanation they had at the time, which is kind of odd. But yeah, search around for exciting winemakers. You have Domaine Anita in Moulin-Avant, which is the Gamay grape, much lighter grape, the grape of Beaujolais. She's making fantastic wine, wine that's scoring 98, 99, 100 points in reviews, $40, $50 a bottle. Great investment. Mm. Drink it now, drink it later, buy four, one for you, three to put down. Mm. You know, have some fun with it.
0: You know, with the antiques, we talk about this too, an investment that you can enjoy. You can look at it, enjoy it, or drink it if it were wine. You know, when you invest in a stock, that piece of paper that you have, it could go up and down in value.
1: Doesn't taste too good.
0: Doesn't taste too good. It's not that much to look at.
1: Right.
0: Yeah, Paul, I really appreciate you joining me on the show
1: pleasure.
0: Here today.
1: It's been
0: fun.
1: Fascinating.
0: Hope to have you back sometime. Folks, again, join me on Wednesday at the Preview in Hanover, 155 Webster Street. Thank you for joining us today. This has been the Eldred's Antique Hour. Take care. Enjoy your Sunday, folks. Bye now.

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1: ABC News, I'm Brian Clark. FIFA's monitoring the air quality forecast for northern New Jersey ahead of tomorrow's World Cup final. That region has been choked by dangerous air as a result of the wildfires burning in Canada. That includes New York City.
2: A little bit scary, a little dangerous. I didn't know the smoke could come so far from Canada.
1: And those impacts not limited to that area. The entire state of Michigan's under air quality alerts today. Over 100 million people affected from the Midwest to the Northeast. There's hope that conditions will begin to improve today as expected storms move through. President Trump threatened sanctions against Canada as a result of the smoke. Meanwhile, the U.S. continued military strikes against Iran for the seventh straight night. Iran's deputy foreign minister tells state media the memorandum of understanding is over. There are more protests expected in Maine after the 25-year-old Colombian man was shot and killed by an ICE agent earlier this week. This is ABC News. Private equity billionaire Leon Black walked out of an interview with the House Oversight Committee regarding his decades-long relationship with Jeffrey Epstein, according to a transcript the committee released Friday.
3: Black repeatedly declined to answer questions about how many non-disclosure agreements he was involved in, citing the advice of his attorneys. He was subpoenaed to testify later this year, a move his lawyers called a political stunt.
4: They made a premeditated political decision to serve him with subpoenas after less than an hour of questioning.
3: Black is scheduled to be deposed on September 3rd. Peter Haralambos, ABC News.
1: State regulators in Utah revoked the license of the Provo Canyon School's Provo campus, citing a number of citations. This is a school that socialite and media personality Paris Hilton attended in the 1990s and said she was abused. She had testified about her experiences to Congress. Hilton said she feels a sense of peace after the news. I'm Brian Clark, ABC News.
5: 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Good morning. 11:02. We're climbing 79 right now outside our studios. Sunny, but some of the plume of smoke is out there causing a little haze. 79 right now, getting up to about 84. A risk of showers this afternoon. That continues into tonight. An evening shower, maybe a risk of a thunderstorm in there. Down to 64. And tomorrow, mostly sunny. A few wispy clouds, nothing to complain about. 79 degrees. Full forecast is coming up with Bill Guile. And, of course, it's 11 o'clock on a Saturday. That means we're going to give you some sound advice. At least Tom Williams is going to. Taking your calls and texts at 781-837-4900. Please don't be shy. Call in. Say hi. Things are picking up out there. It's 11 o'clock on a Saturday. Expressway northbound, a little slow from Granite after Freeport Street, then again from the Mass Pike South Station exit out of the O'Neill Tunnel. Southbound on the expressway, you're slow from Bryan Ave down to the Braintree Split. 93 northbound, a little slow from Montvale Ave to 129. Southbound, you're slow from the lower deck on 93 to the Zakin Bridge. Mass Pike westbound in Millbury, you have a crash just before Route 122. That's near mile marker number 99. After that, you're a little slow from the 146 Route 20 exit to 290. Route 1 northbound, a little slow from Copeland Circle, Route 60 Street to Lynn Street, and then again from Walnut Street to the Linfield Tunnel. Route 290 in Marlboro eastbound, a little slow from Solomon Pond to 495. And 495 northbound, you have a crash. It's been cleared just before the Route 93 exit, but you're backed up from the Route 133 exit, mile marker 196. Elsewhere, Route 95 in Woburn, you're slow from Route 38 to Main Street. Out of the city, things are picking up. Route 24, you're good if you're taking that road, so have fun, but be safe. Please be safe. It's not a racetrack. On the South Shore, Route 3, northbound, you're slow. I think looking at people doing the lane drop dance, you're slow from Rockland, 228 to Derby Street. Southbound, delays through the lane drop. Got to do the lane drop dance. Let them in. Do the zipper. You're slow from Route 18 down to Derby Street, and then you're smooth sailing all the way down to Plymouth. Herring Pond Road, about a two-mile backup approaching the Sagamore Bridge. Route 25 eastbound, you're slow from the Route 16 and Highway exit to the Bourne Bridge, and on the Cape, you are slow Yep, it's slow in the Cape too. Route 6 eastbound, you're slow through another lane drop in Dennis. Got a zipper. One and done. You got to go from two down to one. 134 to Route 124. And then in Orleans, you're slow from Rock Harbor Road to the Orleans Rotary. A little slow there too. Westbound, if you're leaving the Cape, you're slow in Harwich from 137 to 124. And then you're slow in Sandwich, a four-mile delay from Chase Road to Quaker House Meeting Road. And that continues from Route 130 to cross the Sagamore Bridge. Thanks for visiting. Come back next time. Traffic on the Nines every weekday morning. Let's get to that forecast. Here's Bill Guile.
6: Good morning, everyone. Poor air quality levels will be experienced today as the wildfire smoke plume will return due to the steering current in the atmosphere shifting back in our direction. Now, while that's happening, rain will become an increasing threat later this afternoon and evening as a storm system will be moving along the northern New England and Canadian border. In fact, now as that smoke plume increases during the afternoon, the sky is going to be darkening like it did a few days ago, and you may notice the birds chirping quite a bit as they'll think nighttime is approaching. All right, for today, we'll have some sunshine early this morning, filtered by increasing smoke and clouds, and then it's just cloudy and smoky for the afternoon with a shower or two later in the day. It'll be muggy, the high near 85, as winds pick up from the southwest 10 to 20 miles an hour, gusting to 30 at times. Then for tonight, scattered evening showers and perhaps a thunderstorm or two, and then clearing after midnight, lows in the upper 60s. For tomorrow, sunny, much more comfortable, the high near 81, and delightful again on Monday with a good deal of sunshine, quite pleasant, highs in the low 80s. For WATD, I'm Precision Weather Forecasting Meteorologist Bill Guile.
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8: Good morning, folks. Welcome to Sound Advice on this July 18th, 2026. Folks, the 4th of July is behind us. Labor Day's in front of us. So, folks, enjoy every day of the summer. I know it's a little bit warm today, a little bit humid, but it looks like it might rain later in the day, but enjoy the day. So I want to give a shout out right now to a good friend of mine. His name is Paul Beston. And Paul was he went to grammar school with me, St. Joseph's Grammar School in Quincy Point. And then he went to Quincy High School. And when he went to Quincy High School, he was an outstanding basketball player. One of the best players in the history of the school. There's write-ups and trophies for him at the Quincy High School. And then after that, he went to Eastern Nazarene College and got a good education and also played basketball and was an outstanding basketball player. And he opened up when he graduated from college and stuff, he opened up a basketball camp and he ran a basketball camp for years. And I think he still runs it. And he was a teacher for years and years at the Milton school system, and an outstanding teacher. I know I've had Paul at my deck at Hummerock, and people be walking by, and they'll all stop and say, "Hey, Paul, how are you?" Because Paul had their children in school. So why am I giving a big shout out for Paul? Well, Paul's having a party today for many of the graduates of Quincy High School, the class of 1966, and also the graduates of my grammar school in 1962. I went to St. Joseph School with him. So this afternoon, I'm going to see some people that I haven't seen since 1962, and it's going to be quite an experience. We're going to see who looks the oldest. So, folks, this is a It's an interesting day, and I'm delighted that Paul's my good friend, and he's having this good party. And I know he listens to the show every Saturday, but he very well could be setting up his house for a party. Now, I have some legal concepts that I want to talk about, and we have open lines today at 781-837-4900. But I think that I have to make a comment about this. President Trump got on the TV and talked about his Safe Voting Act, talking about how unsafe the voting is in the American system. And, you know, all the former CIA directors and all the people that work for the FBI and Homeland Security, and everybody's come out in the past that, you know, that voting was, you know, pretty safe in America. And there's very, very few people that are not eligible to vote, and they have never turned in an election, and it's a lot of baloney. Well, folks, I want to explain something, because one of my good listeners contacted me over the week and gave me this answer to something that I didn't know. He says, right now we're in this Iran war, and folks, the Iran war is, you know, we've had a lot of stupid wars, okay? This one might be the king of all the dumb wars. And what happened is this. It was very easy for Mr. Trump to seize the oil industry in Venezuela. He went down there with some super trained Green Berets or Army Rangers or whoever did it, Special Forces. They went down there to perfection. They kidnapped a president of a country and his wife, and I think they killed about 130 or so guards, and none of them evidently got killed, at least it's not reported. And they put this man in prison down there, and they say he's a big salesman of drugs, but I sort of think it was a big grab for the oil down there in Venezuela. Well, that oil was grabbed, and and Mr. Trump put people down there to help run it and to do whatever. And I'm sure there's going to be a lot of money flowing in different directions. So then it looked like that Iran was having some political unrest, and it looked like and I'm sure that the heads of Israel gave them a heads up that they would like to get rid of any atomic energy that or any a threat of an atomic warfare from the Iranians, and they had an opportunity that if the Americans got together with the Iranians and talked about making some kind of peace, and then when all the Iranians got together, then a combination of somehow and the Israelis and the Americans would blow them all up. And if they blew up all the leadership, they thought, well, the country would be ripe for revolution. And if it was ripe for revolution, the United States could step in there, okay, with its troops. See, there was a bunch of Marines down there, and go there, take over Karg Island. And Karg Island is the island right off the coast of Iran where all their oil pipes come out, and that's where most of their oil pipes come out. And they load the oil onto ships. So if whoever controls this Karg Island pretty much has a monopoly on the Iranian oil supply. And it looked like maybe the United States could seize Karg Island, and then all of a sudden President Trump could put some of his friends or whoever in there to run the oil out of Iran. And folks, no matter what anybody tells you the purpose of the war was, I think that was the purpose of the war. And what's happened is that the Iranian people showed that, hey, there's a lot of them like their leadership or are putting up with their leadership. And the only thing that they dislike maybe more than some of their leaders is the United States. And when you bomb a country and bomb them, blow up their bridges and all that, I don't think you're going to have them saying kumbaya, that we really love you. Because the more people you kill and the more you destroy their infrastructure, I think the hate can only get higher and higher. It's like I'm sure there's not too many Ukrainians right now that say, oh, boy, we really like Mr. Putin and we really love Russia and what a great country that is. Folks, I don't think so. They've had a war for like 4 years over there, and lots of people have been killed, and the city's been bombed. I'm sure there's a lot of hate for Russia, and it didn't exist. That hatred didn't exist as much as it does now, but I'm sure it's pretty much. So what's happening in Iran is the same thing. But that's my comment about Iran. But I want to talk about a war that is not being publicized, folks, but it's out there, okay? President Trump has a war against women. Folks, get out there. Look around you. 51% of the people in the United States are females, and there's a war against them. And you say, Tom, what are you talking about? Trump likes girls. He's had all kinds of girlfriends. Okay, he's had, I think, at least three wives. Okay, he likes women. Now, folks, I don't think he likes women voters. And here's what it's all about, folks. This Safe Voting Act, if it gets passed, one of the requirements are going to be is that a woman is going to have to prove she is who she is. And this is what she's going to have to do. She'll have to get a birth certificate to say, and let's say her name was Mary Smith when she was born, okay? The mother and father called her Mary Smith, okay? And then she got married and she became Mary Jones. And then she registered to vote as Mary Jones, or she wants to register to vote as Mary Jones. Either way, well, the government with their Safe Voting Act is going to say, hey, Mrs. Jones, you got to prove that you are legitimately born in America, and you're a legitimate citizen of the United States. You're going to have to get your birth certificate. Oh, and your birth certificate's going to say you're Mary Smith, but you know, you better show up with a marriage certificate to show that Mary Smith married some guy named Jones, and you became Mary Jones, folks. You talk about knocking voters off the polls, okay? Now, I want every married couple that's listening to this, and I want every married woman or formerly, you know, a lot of widows too, just listen to the show and say to yourself, could you go to where you were born and get your birth certificate? And then could you go to wherever you got married and get your marriage certificate? Well, some people can do that, okay, but a lot of people can't, okay? And what if you were an immigrant and you were born in another country, you became an American citizen, and you got married over here or you got married over there? It's going to be a complicated thing to do it. So, folks, I think that's it. And I'm going to give some statistics in a moment, but we have a call. We have Michael from Weymouth. Good morning, Michael. Well, I think we have Michael from Weymouth.
9: Hello.
8: Hello, Michael. You're on the air.
9: Yeah, I don't understand what you're saying about Trump there.
8: Oh, you don't? Okay, just...
9: I don't.
8: Okay, that's good. Well...
9: I mean, I don't understand. You think Iran has a nuclear weapon?
8: Iran doesn't have nuclear weapons. And you know something? And they don't have a weapon that can hit America. And America's job, okay, you know, there's Pakistan has nuclear weapons, okay? North Korea has nuclear weapons. Russia has nuclear weapons.
9: 47 years, they've been saying death to America. Think that was just hearsay?
8: What have they been saying over there in Korea? They've been saying that for 47
9: North
8: years.
9: North Korea has a nuclear bomb. That's why nobody's messing with North Korea.
8: What do you think?
9: That's why it is.
8: That's your opinion. My opinion is if we spent 1/100 or maybe 1/1000th of what we're spending on the war with the Iranians, we're trying to make some kind of effort to make an understanding that the world is one place and we can work together, I think it would work. I think when Mr. Trump said he blew up all their nuclear things, I think last year, okay, blew them all up, okay?
9: He didn't say all. He said there's one left there.
8: Yeah, one less. But that's your opinion. I mean, some people, I won't criticize you.
9: Okay, let's get on about the woman of the Trump.
8: Sure.
9: Trump has more women in his cabinet than any president alive. You know?
8: Well, it's not.
9: Even in the private sector. Even in the private sector, okay. he hired a bunch of women.
8: Why is he going to make it so hard? 56% of the women are registered Democrats. 38% of women are registered as Republicans.
9: Well, if you can't figure out... Because 20 million people came over the freaking border.
8: Do you think those 20 million people voted? Okay,
9: well,
8: come
9: probably,
8: on.
9: I would say $10 million probably did. They had a chance.
8: Well, they couldn't find. I think in the whole United States, I don't think they could find 200. Okay, and they looked. They've been looking. Okay, you've been feeding. You've been fed a lot of information that all of a sudden, you know, the Trump administration said that they couldn't find anything. They couldn't find anything when he was they couldn't find.
9: Three networks. Why didn't the fake news broadcast as Speaker of the Nation the other day?
8: Because they don't look at their network is to be there just for somebody can get up there and moan and groan about an election. That's what it's all about, sir. That's what it's all about. Why should they give up their advertising time to listen to a guy that is going to whine and complain about things that don't exist?
9: Did you read the files that got released?
8: Say that again.
9: The files that got released, they've been secret files. Have you released? They're on the website. Have you?
8: Did you? Did you read them?
9: I believe what he says. Well, I believe what he says.
8: But I think you have a problem, okay?
9: I don't have a problem.
8: The man has lied almost every day, constantly. For his whole life.
9: One last statement, Bob.
8: Sure.
9: Trust the government. Just ask the Indian. What do you think? You trust the government? Trust the government. Just ask the Indian. Because the deep state's been trying to take over this country. The communists been trying to take over this country since the 30s.
8: Who's trying to take over? The Indians?
9: No, I said the government is screwing people. You don't trust the government. The deep state, you don't trust.
8: The deep state. Hey, wait. If you don't trust the government and you like Mr. Trump so much, okay?
9: Wait a minute.
8: He's not an outsider. This is second term as the president of the United States. And everybody in there has been hired by him, all the officials. So if you don't trust the government, okay, then there's a problem. He's an outsider. You know what they call him in New York? A capitalistic pig, okay? So that's what he is, and he's a criminal.
9: In New York, he was in business.
8: But do you think being in business, okay, to be a good business person, you got to lie? Watch how he negotiates. He negotiates by saying lie. And then he negotiates. He went to the Wharton School of Business, supposedly. Maybe that's what they teach you. I don't know. But, I took a lot of business courses.
9: I just took my call, but. I think you're half C now, so you're two bars.
8: Well, no, that's all right. Well, the other half's got a brain. I mean,
9: I don't know about that.
8: That half might be better than the half that's talking to me. But listen, you have a great day, okay?
9: Okay, you too.
8: Thank you. Bye.
9: Keep it up for later. Bye.
8: Okay, bye now.
5: Tom, before you go further, you also have a couple text messages from 978.
8: Yeah.
5: First off, they had another comment, but first I'll give you the first one.
8: Right.
5: What are you talking about with the voting is wrong? I worked with voting. I am not for or against all the stuff you are talking about. I am just texting you because you are talking about stuff that you are not truthfully informed about.
8: Wow.
5: Wow.
8: Go ahead.
5: It's tough to read when they make grammatical errors on their texts. But is a lot you have said that you are misinformed about. You're a disgrace to the media. Your responsibility is not to cause division and talk about anyone you do not personally know.
8: I know. You know, to be honest with you, I don't think I'd even want to go out to dinner with Mr. Trump. But I can't talk. You know, I personally know. So I kind of say I've never met him. I just don't like what he says, and I don't like the way he acts. Oh, but I will tell you an opinion I have. And what we have here, I looked up some statistics today. They said 56% of women are registered as Democrats, and 38% are registered as Republicans. In the last election, 53% of the women voted for Harris, 45% voted for Trump. So if you make it harder for women to vote, okay, there's a good chance that who's ever running as the Democrat may get less votes because it's making it harder. And there seems to be no purpose for this this Safe Voting Act. A lot of Republicans are against it. And it just seems that that whole episode on the TV the other day was trying to promote the Safe Voting Act. And the Safe Voting Act, it may be safe for maybe some friends of Mr. Trump to be elected. But I think what's going to happen in this next election, folks, and this is my opinion from my own little survey. Before Trump ran on this second time, I had people come to my office, and I have a pretty busy office doing estate plans for people. And I was really surprised. I would say almost 50 to 60% of the people came in the door, and they were for Trump. They wanted Trump. I can't blame him. Mr. Biden looked like he was way out of it, but they wanted Trump. Biden was gone, but then you had Kamala, and then a lot of people didn't like Kamala. There was a lot of people that have a racial thing about it, and a lot of things have a woman thing about it, and a lot of people had a qualification thing. So hey, there's people that didn't like her. So all of a sudden, but we had the majority of people almost coming into my office were for Mr. Trump. Now, I can say this, in the last 5 months, I'd say 90% of the people in my office don't like Mr. Trump, or they come into my office. And I would say that probably 75% would come out and say they hated Mr. Trump, okay? I'll tell you this, folks, the stock market's way up. That's the people that have a lot of money are very happy. They're making lots of money. But the people that don't have much money, they're kind of hurting. Student loans, you can't get as much as you used to get. There's a lot of people have been cut out of health care. There doesn't seem to be a lot of advantages for the lower income people, but the higher income people seem to be doing fine. This is what's happening, and that's my belief. And I know there's people that are against me. It's like that fellow that called, Michael from Weymouth, okay? He says he sort of believes that everything Mr. Trump says is truthful. Oh, if you believe that, you know, I have a nice bridge I could sell you in New York. But that's that. So, folks, now we're still open. We have open lines, 781-837-4900. And we always like your phone calls. And I try not to talk politically every week because it gets kind of old. You know, what it's all about is the people that like Mr. Trump, they really love him. They love him. They think that God put him on earth to save the world, or save the white race or whatever. That's what they think. And then there's the people that don't like him. I think that maybe there was a mistake somewhere, him being the president of the United States. So that's what the opinions are. And I think right now, I believe the national opinion is going to be this, is that when we have these congressional elections in November, that there'll be a landslide for anybody that dislikes Mr. Trump, okay, or President Trump. I don't think anybody that's, especially in the states where we have a little bit of a decent education. I just, Massachusetts, New England, the East Coast, the West Coast, and in the big cities, all in the middle of the country, I just don't see the people. I see the people voting against the regime that's in there. And I want to tell you about budgets. Right now, our federal government, the War Department, you know, we don't have a Defense Department, folks, anymore. We have a War Department. And the War Department's budget's $961 billion. Folks, if you want to have fun, try to write the number of zeros for $961 billion. It's an incredible amount of zeros. Well, President Trump wants to increase it to $1.5 trillion, okay? So, folks, that's $1,500 billion. Now, a billion is 1,000 million. So you get 1,500,000 million for a defense budget, folks. So if you don't like your local school system because the school is old, or you think we should have a new hospital, or you think we should have something different, think about how much money, $1.5 trillion. And, folks, that's for the Department of War. And, you know, I don't know when they stopped, they started calling it a defense department. But, you know, we had a defense department, and the defense department's a good idea. You know, it defends the country. The War Department to go attack places like Iran and other places, and it costs a lot of money to attack people. Right now, according to the Internet, we've spent $35 billion so far in this Iran war, and we're spending about $1 billion a day. Folks, that's $1,000 million a day over there. And I don't believe the Iranians are going to quit. I just think, you blow them up, blow them up, blow them up. You know, when you get into a war that the people that you're fighting about with are bound, they all have a certain type of religion. They believe that they go right to heaven if they get killed in the war. That's a tough enemy to have. So I think that this Iran war will not go away. So this is so now I think I'm going to talk a little bit about the law. So, but if somebody wants to make any comments, you're always welcome. And I know some people are willing to call. Some people have the same.
5: Yes. Tom, speaking of that, we had one call who did not want to go on air. I tried to forward him to Rob Hackler's voicemail, but he called you a clown. Yes. And, you know, he doesn't enjoy when you go on these political moments, right. But it's your show. Right. You pay for the time, and you don't say anything offensive.
8: Right. Well, but, no, I just try to tell the truth. And what happens is, if somebody doesn't like listening to me at 11 o'clock Saturday morning, say, hey, turn it on. Right. Maybe you can listen to something else. Yes.
5: However, on the other hand, we have a text that came in from Nick in Hanover.
8: Okay.
5: And he says, thank you for fighting the good fight. In a lot of cases, you can lead a horse to water, but you cannot make him drink. But I know many, some of whom may be scared of speaking up in our area due to political temperature, appreciate you. Again, that's from Nick in Hanover.
8: Well, I appreciate that. And folks, I think if somebody spoke up in Germany in 1936, 37, 38, 39, I think about this, you know, Hitler at one time built all those concentration camps. And when he built all those concentration camps, the German people had to know that they were being built, or the people that were in the area that they were being built, or the Austrian people, or the Polish people, wherever the concentration camp was being built. The people that, the people, you see all the bulldozers and you see all the construction workers and you say, hey, what's going on here? And someone says, oh, it's a big prison. It's a big concentration camp. Well, I went on the Internet this morning and asked, how many detention centers do we have in the United States right now? It says 150. And some of them, there's some new ones being built and they're huge. And you say to yourself, well, you know, what's going on? So I'm not saying that everything's that happened in Nazi Germany is going to happen here. But it doesn't look good for a democracy.

separated, and the guy got married. He married somebody else, but he owns half the house. And the girl, I don't think she got married, but she owns the other half of the house. And there's like constant friction between them because the house is not a condominium. But this house is a two-family house, folks. But I want to tell you, if you buy a two-family house, it doesn't mean that it's a condominium that you own. Let's say you own the top floor and your associate owns the first floor, or you own the right side and they own the left side. It doesn't work like that. When you own it as a tenant in common and you own half a house, you own half of the whole thing. So consequently, this lady asked me, called me up and says, what can you do? What can we do? I can't stand this person. We argue all the time, blah, blah, blah, blah. I says, well, you can try to buy him out, or they can try to buy you out. And if that can't happen, and let's say one of you don't want to sell, but the other one wants to sell, there's an item in the law called a petition to partition. And what that means is that you could take the house and you go to court and you file it, and there's pretty much no defense against it. If I own a house with, let's say John Smith, myself and John Smith own a house together, and I want to sell the house, but John wants to keep it forever. And we just can't make a deal. John doesn't want to buy me out, but I want to sell. So I can file in court a petition of partition, and whoever files it always wins. It's always going to be the judge is going to allow the house to be sold. But this is what happens. When you go to court on it, the judge will take on evidence. Who put how much money into this house? Did you put equal money into it? Did one person put a lot into it and the other one didn't put so much into it? So the judge may adjust the outcome. Is it going to be 50-50 or is it going to be 40-60? How's the split going to be? Then if the people cannot agree to get together to hire a real estate broker or whatever to sell the house, if they're still fighting about it, okay, then the judge will appoint a commissioner. And that's usually some lawyer or some business person that the judge knows. And he's going to appoint that person, and that person's going to get a commission and a fee for selling the house. Now, that person may hire a real estate broker to do it, or they may use themselves, but they're going to charge a fee. And then when they sell the house under this petition to partition, they're not out there looking for the highest price. They're looking for the first reasonable buyer that wants to come in there and buy the house. And they'll say, okay, their job's done. They got the approximate value of the house. They're not like if you have a real estate broker that you're working with and you're working with them yourself, there's a chance you can tell the real estate broker, look, I want you to get me the highest price you can get for this house. Or what can you do? Or what can we do to make the house more valuable? Or how can we market this to get it more? When you let the courts do it, it's a little less likely that they're going to get you the highest price. I think you'd get a lot higher price if you hired an individual broker and you did it. So that's a petition to partition, and that is for people that can't make a deal, okay? And then I want to talk a little more right now about the estate taxes in Massachusetts. And there's a lot of people I know listening to the show and that may have property in New Hampshire. They may, if they're in New, property in New Hampshire or Maine, they might be up there and vacationing right now. There's a lot of people that have property in Florida and in Arizona. They're places they go when it gets a little cold here. But folks, they're not down there right now because it's hot here, but it's a lot hotter down there. So consequently, there's people living in Massachusetts that own real estate outside of Massachusetts. Prior to 2023, when you own property in out of state, that property out of state was included in your estate taxes. And you had to figure it and you had to pay an estate tax on it. Well, in 2023, there was some case law, and I think the new law itself came in that if you own property outside of the state, we're not going to count that property as part of your wealth. So that's a bonus for people that have owned property out of state. There's a good chance that they're not going to have that property included in their estate. Now, in Massachusetts, as of 2023,
the first $2 million you have.

0: have is not taxed when you die. So if you have less than $2 million, then the tax man is not going to take anything from you. If you had more than $2 million when you die, then they can tax you, and the tax starts at 7%, and it goes up to 16% once you have a total of $10 million. Now, there is no tax between husband and wives. So if you're a husband or a wife, you can leave the property to the other one, and there's no tax. And the federal government works the same way. But the federal government has something called portability. And what portability means, that I would have a $15 million exemption for myself, but my wife would have a $15 million exemption. And if one of us die, the other one can have the whole exemption, which is $30 million. But if you have the $30 million, you have the exemption. You have to file what they call a form. I think it's a form like 706. It's a form 706, and you have to file that form within 9 months of your spouse dying to have that $30 million exemption. I know there's not a great number of people out there that have $30 million, but what I've found in my practice, there's more and more millionaires, and there's more and more people that have quite a few millions of dollars. And it's because the price of everything has gone way up. The stock market is way, way up. The price of houses, if you drive around the South Shore and you look at a bunch of houses that 6 years ago or 8 years ago were $550,000, $600,000, folks, right now they're all $1 million, $1.2 million, and they're selling. I've had in my office this week, two different people were buying houses for $1.7 million. Okay. And these are nice houses, folks, but they're not the Newport mansions. They're just nice houses in nice areas. So the price of homes have gone way up. And if you're thinking about selling your house, make sure you go to a real estate broker and have them give you an idea of what the house is worth. And don't be afraid to go to a couple of real estate brokers and ask them to get an opinion of value, what they think it's worth. Because what you may think it's worth, it could be a lot less, because you could be thinking under terms of something that happened a number of years, a few years ago when the house was worth $550 or $600. You may find yourself it's worth millions of dollars, it's worth up to $1 million or more. Now, I said earlier that there's no estate tax between husband and wife. So if your spouse dies, there's not a tax. But you say, how can I get, what if I have a lot of money and I don't want to pay taxes, or I like to save it for my children? What are some of the ideas you can do? Well, one of the things, if you're a married couple, you can give away $38,000 per year to whoever you want to give it to. So let's say you have four kids. You could give each of the kids $38,000. If they have spouses, you could give each of them $19,000, $38,000 total. And if you have children, you can do the same thing. So you can knock down the amount of money you have pretty quick if you start using that formula. And we have a telephone call with Susan.
1: Yes, hello.
0: Hey, Susan. How are you? How's everything in Rhode Island?
1: Everything is great.
0: That's good.
1: How's everything with you today?
0: Yeah, it's nice. It's there's a wonderful YouTube show all about Providence, Rhode Island, how it was recreated and really dressed up, and how nice it is today. So it's if you want to see the whole history, and you probably know what you're from Rhode Island, but you go on YouTube and you look up Providence, and it shows you what it looked like 200 years ago, and then 100 years ago, and what it looks like today, and it's a pretty good show. So
1: thank you. Yeah, I have not seen that. I will check it out, but I do know a lot of history. And I love it. I live here, and I do love it.
0: Right.
1: So, but I wanted to give you a call because it was very refreshing listening to you. this morning.
0: Well, thank you. Thank you, because when people call me up and just, you know, more or less, they would curse me if they could. But the idea is, I think somebody has to speak up, because if everybody acts like, it's all right, you know, if you got somebody that's lying to you all the time or about everything, and you can't trust them about anything, and worse, he's running the country. And what happens is, if you just say, yeah, I agree, someone has to speak up and say, hey, that doesn't sound right. There's something wrong here, you know. And like, you know, why are we fighting this war in Iran, the Strait of Hormuz, okay? You know, unless you're a sailor or a merchant marina, you'd never even heard of the place, and we'd never been there. And what happens is this. We get all our oil from the United States. If the president wanted to do something, he could put a ban, say that you can only sell United States oil to United States first, and then if we have a surplus, that we can give it to sell it to other people at a higher price. But this business about, because we have, you know, they say that we make enough oil to support ourselves, so we're in a war over there, spending $1 billion a day, and right now we're just blowing up the infrastructure of a country, you know. And the president talks about the Chinese. He says things, you know, derogatory things about them all the time. Well, you know, when we were fighting the Afghan war and the Iraq war and now this
1: except
0: war.
1: Except when he's in front of them. But.
0: Oh, right, yeah. Well, Mr. Chi looks at Trump like he's...
1: Chuck out of both sides of my mouth. Yeah.
0: Right, and I tried. But you watch President Chi when he looks at him. He looks at Trump. He just looks down at him and thinks, like, who's this character? Where'd he come from? You know, he's like a cartoon character. But what happens is, what China did is they built high-speed railroads all through China, right into Europe, high-speed railroads everywhere. Then they have the biggest solar construction projects in the world. They got the windmills everywhere. They bought port cities in Greece and in Italy. They've got a railroad trains going all through Africa. And then in South America, one of my clients told me, he went down to South America, Paraguay, Uruguay, Brazil, and they see these big buildings down there, big medical centers. And on the front of them, it says, this is a gift from the People's Republic of China. Okay. In the long run, what did we do with our trillions of dollars? We blew up the desert in Afghanistan. We blew up the desert in Iraq. We bought billions and billions of dollars of weapons that just blow things up. At the end of the day, okay, the country that's making the investment all around the world and trying to give themselves a good name is going to have a better name than the country that goes around canceling their good programs and trying to blow some more holes up in the desert. You know, that's my
1: Some very good logic there. It's too bad the rest of the world, which they need to. There is a good population that is aware of this. Not everyone is speaking up, but this people are aware.
0: I think they're going to rise so much come November, and this is the reason they're so afraid. They want to put the ICE, and they want to put the National Guard, and they want to put, maybe even the Proud Boys. They want a whole bunch of people guarding all these voting booths. Guarding them for what? We haven't had a problem in the past. The only problem you're going to have is if you put all those guards in front of things and they start stopping people that legitimately have a right to vote, And this craziness, you know, I don't know. We'll ask you a personal question. Are you married or single?
1: Yeah, I know what you're going to say.
0: Okay.
1: I am married.
0: Okay.
1: Believe me.
0: Okay.
1: It's an insane issue that the man is trying to create, and the man is trying to do this so that exactly what you said.
0: So women can't vote.
1: Women will be deterred from voting.
0: Exactly. It's a war against them. Tell me, what city were you born in?
1: I was born in Cranston, Rhode Island.
0: Okay, and what city did you get married in?
1: I was married in Barrington, Rhode Island.
0: Okay, well, at least you're in Rhode Island, okay?
1: But no, but if you are in different states or different areas, no, absolutely. I mean, you were spot on. And if people don't understand, all he's trying to do is derail the program because he knows he's losing in the midterms. So if you can't actually win on policy, then what you do is you derail and put crazy thoughts in people's head and put ICE at polling places and voting places, and then you can, you know, trump the election the way you want. I mean, it's insane.
0: Okay. This is what I think, okay? Trump's God is money, Okay, he loves money, okay? And the more money he makes, oh, the happier he is. Money, money, money, money, money. So that's his God. And he cannot understand that the stock market's way up and the people aren't jumping up and down, cheering him and saying, I'm going to vote for you, because that's his way of keeping score. But you know something, the stock market's way up, but it's way up for the people that have a bunch of stock. But they, over 50% of the Americans don't have it. And those people...
1: It's called money going to money.
0: Right.
1: Money going to money. And here is a man who recently and multiple times said affordability is a new word that the Democrats made up.
0: Right.
1: Yes. I'm not a Democrat. I'm an independent.
0: Right. Well, that's,
1: but I'm also consider myself a very logical thinker.
0: Right.
1: Affordability is not a new word.
0: Right.
1: No one recently made that up.
0: Well, you know, we did away with things like they said, well, the student loans can only be so much money. Okay. I have a guy that works with me as a lawyer. Okay. And when he graduated from law school, he was $240,000 in debt. Okay, that's a pile of money. And but he was in debt because his father died when he was a young boy, and his mother had a job that was good enough just to keep food on the table and stuff, but not to pay for an education. Well, the kid wanted to get an education. He got an education, became a lawyer, and he's been a lawyer maybe about 10 years, and he did some real estate deals and stuff, and he paid off his debt. Okay, and the idea is this, is give people opportunity to get ahead. Now, I believe, okay, and you might, and I'm not a communist, you know, what they don't understand, a communist is somebody when the government owns everything, okay, so that's a communist. A socialist is somebody that believes that the community should have, the money should be spread around. Now, I think America is a capitalistic socialist country. And with that being said, and it's good. If somebody wants to make millions of dollars and play the game of Monopoly their whole life, let them do it, because that's one of the games in life, playing Monopoly. How much can you make? Okay?
1: Sure.
0: But at the same time, if you want to be a school teacher, or you want to be a youth coach, or you want to be a social worker, or you want to be whatever you want to be that doesn't have,
1: and
0: you can do it.
1: And those are necessary positions in the real world.
0: Exactly. If you didn't have, could you imagine if all the rich people in America had to cut their own lawns? They'd probably run over. They wouldn't know how to start the lawnmower. Okay.
1: They wouldn't have any clothes left.
0: And it was like one day when they had Hillary Clinton, they stopped her car, and she was with one of her campaign workers who was driving, and they had to go in there and get some hamburgers or Cokes or something like that. And then she had to move the car, and she told them, I don't know how to drive a car.
1: I don't know how to drive.
0: I don't know how to drive.
1: Yeah.
0: So this, you know, and you know, I think she would have been a pretty good president. But the idea was that those things happen. So the super rich, all of a sudden, if they had nobody waiting on them, you know, it would be kind of hard. But I don't have anything wrong with people being super rich. I just, as long as they pay their taxes and play by the rules, I do it. Because at the end of 100 years, every one of us is dead. Okay, so, you know, God gave us a lifespan of a certain time, and we're going to live so long, and you can play whatever game you like. You can be a sports athlete, you can be a singer, you can be a cook, you can be a school teacher, you can be a mailman, you can be a soldier, you can be whatever you want to be. That's what we can be in a free country. And then if you're in business and you make a lot of money, hooray for those guys. But there's plenty of people who have tried to make a lot of money that didn't make much money. So there's a trade-off.
1: Yeah. I mean, it's the way of the world. I mean, sometimes you're going to succeed in that, and sometimes you're not.
0: Right.
1: But in any event, when you have the cards stacked against you, or when you have an administration that is making money hand over fist and does not understand anybody below a certain threshold of income and how they're suffering, like that, that's where we're just, it's wrong. So,
0: America, if we're going to succeed as a country, we have to succeed in such a way that the kid who's born in the poorest family in the country still thinks they got a chance to be the president, okay?
1: It's the American dream.
0: We have to give people the idea of the American dream. And we have to keep our borders open. I believe you can control who's coming in, but you got to keep them open in such a way, because it's the immigrants that have come to this country that have fire in their belly and has kept this country motivated. You never hear of anything new being made in England or Italy or Turkey or any of those countries, okay, that have been around for a long time. The innovation, America has been an innovative place for a long time, and it's the reason, because you have so many immigrants that come from other areas. They have fire in the belly. They want to get ahead. They're not content in just being what they are in their country. They're willing to come to another country, learn a new language, put up with being discriminated against, fight hard, and all of a sudden they own a lot of companies in America today, and that's because they had the fire in the belly. And you can look at the immigrant history of anybody who's an immigrant knows that.
1: I 100% agree. I think a greater population needs to understand that, so I love your message, because this country is made up of immigrants.
0: Right, and that's the difference. That's the difference.
1: I am an immigrant by, you know, hundreds of years of my great grandparents or whoever coming to this country from somewhere else.
0: Right.
1: We all are.
0: Right.
1: So
0: right.
1: I'm, you know, like it's very frustrating that we understand that. And there are jobs. Yes, there's fire in the belly, and they're aggressive. They come up with great businesses, and they're great dedication. They have great work ethic. You know, but beyond that, there are jobs out there that. There are people in America that don't want to do them, and then there are people that come to this country that are willing to do them that need to be done. And so there is a bigger picture. So when you zoom in and just say, oh, all immigrants are criminals, I don't think so.
0: No, it's such a minority. It's such a minority.
1: Exactly.
0: If you're a real criminal, hey, you can be a criminal in your own country and make plenty of money, okay?
1: Exactly.
0: The idea is, why come to another country that you can't speak the language and be discriminated against because you're a criminal? The people that come, 99% have fire in the belly. They want
1: a better life for themselves and their family. I mean, and that, you know, and who can fault someone for that?
0: Right.
1: Yeah. Do we want criminals? Of course not.
0: Right.
1: But do we want good people? Why not?
0: Right. Well, and what happens is this. If somebody's a criminal in the United States, they get arrested, and our laws should say, yeah, deport them. They can, put them in prison here and then deport them back where they came from. But we can do that. But you got to really break the law, you know. So that's the question. You can't go around and call a whole bunch of people criminals just because they're from another country. You know,
1: you can't go shoot somebody on the street just because they're a color you don't like.
0: Exactly. I went to Nicaragua, and when I was down there about maybe 5 or 6 years ago, the average wage was $1 to $2 a day if you could get a job, and there was very, very few jobs. And I saw there was large groups of guys, 15 to 20 guys hanging around every corner, and they were like 17 to 45 years old just hanging because there's no work. And then all of a sudden, I saw a big tractor trailer truck dump a load of clothes in the middle of the street. When I saw that, they all went out there to get clothes because there was no money in the country. Okay? And that's the reason people come to America. So maybe instead of having these wars, we should say maybe we can build factories in other countries to help to keep the people employed there, buy the merchandise. You know, we can make out in America by having low-cost merchandise if we want to. But at the same time, the people will stay in their own country if there's opportunity there. So we could look into doing a little bit of that, because everything we have, all the clothes you have on you and all the furniture in your house and everything, 90% of it's made in the Far East.
1: Outside of the United States.
0: Exactly, but none of it's made in South America. So that's a question we should do.
1: There's creativity that can be had that is, you know, certainly not being had. And certainly when we have an administration that wanted to go back to the golden age, thinking backwards and not forward is, and only just so that certain people can get rich. You know, so
0: it's just they're white supremacist. Okay, that's what it's all about. Okay, there's there's a reason why the neo Nazis all like them so much. Okay, and the Proud Boys and all those people. That's what it's all about.
1: Okay.
0: Okay, Susan, thank you for the call.
1: Yes.
0: And everybody have a wonderful week.
1: You're refreshing. Thank you. You as well.
0: Bye.
1: Thank you.

0: As we age, the four legal areas that concern us most are avoiding probate, estate taxes, Medicaid, and asset protection. 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
2: ABC News, I'm Brian Clark. The U.S. and Iran continue to exchange strikes. Sound of sirens in Kuwait City, where the Kuwaiti government set it downed Iranian missiles. Iran's deputy foreign minister says the memorandum of understanding with the U.S. is over after the U.S. struck targets for the seventh straight night. Smoke from wildfires in Canada is impacting air quality for more than 100 million people in the U.S., says ABC's Morgan Norwood.
3: Experts say this isn't just wood smoke. As the nearly 900 wildfires grow in Canada, the fires torching cars and homes, sending harmful particles pouring into the air, some even likening days of exposure to smoking several cigarettes per day. The health impact already showing up in emergency rooms. The Cleveland Clinic reporting a 10% increase in patients seeking care for smoke-related breathing problems.
2: Produce supplier Taylor Farms says it's voluntarily pulling all iceberg lettuce from U.S. stores after lettuce from central Mexico connected to the cyclosporiasis outbreak. This is ABC News. Florida Department of Law Enforcement's investigating a Thursday ambush where three deputies came under fire as they responded to a domestic violence call, says ABC's Victor Okendo.
4: Deputies arriving on scene Thursday morning searching for their suspect, Chris Murchowski, after his ex-girlfriend told police she had escaped hostage captivity, allegedly zip-tied and held at gunpoint for hours. One deputy hit in the hand, quickly falling to the ground. A second deputy shot before he could step out of his car. A third deputy shooting Murchowski multiple times. He was later pronounced dead at the hospital.
2: The two deputies who were shot are expected to recover. Two U.S. Forest Service workers are safe and they're free after they were held for hours by an armed man in a forest in far northern California. That man allegedly zip-tied them and held them at gunpoint. He's under arrest. Scotland's Josh Kerr ran a 3-minute, 42-second mile to break a world record that stood since 1999. Brian Clark, ABC News.
5: 95.9 WATD. Good afternoon, 12:02. Before we go any further, thank you for all the calls and texts on Tom Williams' show. I'm sorry we didn't have time to get to all of them. And if you have any problems with his show going forward and you don't want to talk to him on air, please feel free to call our business line and leave a voicemail for our program director, Rob Hakala. Shoot Tom Williams an email through his website. Just do a Google search, Attorney Tom Williams, and go from there, because I don't want to be the messenger all the time, and I don't have time to be the messenger all the time. So just want to throw that out there. Thank you, as always, for listening to WATD, the South Shore's favorite live local radio station. Sometimes we don't always have what people like, but we're here, we're local, and that's what counts. Traffic is coming up next, and of course we have Paul Ponders live in studio today. He made it. He survived the traffic down. Speaking of that, traffic is coming up right now, brought to us this hour by Hingham Lumber, the Better Builder's Yard, offering services like kitchen and bath design, paint consultation, tool and equipment repair, and so much more. 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We'll start out up in the city. Things are busy. Storrow Drive eastbound. You're heavy from the Longfellow Bridge to the Leverett Circle O'Brien Highway ramp, if you will. Westbound, you have a crash. The right lane is blocked just before the Longfellow Bridge. You're backed up from the Leverett Connector. This is according to the Prudential Cam. Route 95 northbound in Woburn, you're slow from Washington Street to Walnut Street. Route 495 northbound, a little slow from 114 to the Route 125 Ward Hill Connector. Southbound on 495, you're slow from Route 97 Broadway to Route 213. Route 128 in Peabody, northbound, you're slow from 95 to 114. Route 1, you're slow between the Copeland Circle, Route 60 exit to Lynn Street, and then again from Main Street to the Linfield Tunnel. MassPike eastbound, you're slow between I-84 and the eastbound Charlton Service Plaza. Westbound, you have a crash. It's been cleared, but you're backed up. The crash, this was near Route 122. Near mile marker 99. Westbound, you're also slow on the pike from 146 to 290. Leverett Connector southbound, a little slow from the Tobin Merge to Leverett Circle. 93 south, you're slow between the Sullivan Square Assembly Square exit to the Zakin Bridge. Expressway northbound, you have a crash. The right lane is blocked just before the O'Neill Tunnel. You're backed up from Adams Street. That's according to the One Financial Cam. Southbound, you're slow from Mass Ave to Savin Hill. Ease out, and then a little slow from Granite Ave down to the Braintree Split. Elsewhere, Route 3 on the South Shore. Northbound, you're slow from 228 to Derby Street. I think you're looking at everyone on the other side doing the lane drop dance. Delays through the lane drop from Route 18 to Derby Street. And then you're smooth sailing all the way till you get down to Herring Pond Road in Plymouth. The backup has shrunk down to a less than a mile backup going to the Sagamore Bridge. Route 25 eastbound, a little slow from the Route 16, the highway exit to the Bourne Bridge. Route 28 northbound, you're heavy from Waterhouse Road to the Bourne Rotary. Elsewhere on the Cape, things are busy too. Everyone says, hey, let's go to the Cape. It's another summer weekend. Route 6 eastbound, you're slow through the lane drop, another lane drop dance in Dennis from 134 to 124. And then in Orleans, you're slow from Rock Harbor Road to the Orleans Rotary. Westbound, you're heavy from 137 to 124. And then 6 miles of slow volume heading off Cape, you're backed up from the Quaker House Meeting Road exit to the Sagamore Bridge. Traffic on the Nines every weekday morning. We'll be back.
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9: Well, our sky is taking on that dark, eerie, orange-yellowish color like it did a few days ago as the wildfire smoke plume continues to wrap itself through southern New England. And at the same time, we're seeing a good deal of clouds now as a storm system is moving across northernmost New England. And as we go through the overnight tonight, we could have some potentially strong storms moving through the region. So that's what we're going to be looking at for today, just the continuation of clouds and smoky conditions, even a passing shower or two around. It'll be muggy, the high 85, winds out of the southwest, 10 to 20 miles per hour, but gusting up to 30 at times. And then for tonight, there'll be some scattered evening showers around, perhaps a heavier or stronger thunderstorm that could potentially produce some damaging wind gusts and heavier downpours. And then all of that is going to be clearing out after midnight, with lows dropping back to the upper 60s. But tomorrow, sunshine and much more comfortable, a high near 81. Another delightful day on Monday with a good deal of sunshine, highs in the low 80s. Now, the mugginess does return as we head into the midweek stretch. Tuesday, sunshine will give way to increasing afternoon clouds and perhaps a late-day thunderstorm, a high near 80. And Wednesday, just overall a lot of clouds around with a threat of showers, highs in the low 80s. For WATD, I'm Precision Weather Forecasting Meteorologist Bill Guile.
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11: Greetings, everyone. Welcome and thanks for listening to Paul Ponders on WATD, presented by Northeastern Fence and Supply Corporation of Saugus, where they have fences for kids, dogs, and ugly neighbors. My name is Paul Solano of the PS&All Marketing Group, and this is season... Well, thank you, studio audience. Thank you. This is season number 2, show number 32, and it's happening right now in this studio, this wonderfully remodeled studio here at ATD at the Mother House. Has never looked so good. It's a lot better than sitting on Old Colony Ave in South Boston in the Speedway gas station parking lot. Last week was just a tough, tough commute with the Sail Boston traffic, and I gave myself extra time. But a shout out to fill-in producer for Tim Behind the Glass, Paul Pisa, who did an absolutely awesome job in the conveying of the calls, and it was a great team effort. And Paul Pease, if you're listening, thank you so much. But if you are traveling down to the Cape, or you're stuck in traffic like I was, or kind of sort of today, and if we have any new listeners, welcome to Paul Ponders on WATD, and welcome back to any of our listeners. The list keeps on growing and growing. But I am excited to bring you another great season with my network of very knowledgeable contributors. We will continue to keep it real, hot and timely, South Shore and Cape and the Islands base, North Shore reference, but definitely full of Paul pondering thoughts. A month ago, we officially welcomed our media sponsor, Scott Albertson, that's Scott with one T, Albertson, S-O-N, of Project142.org, and his dedication around the nation. So, Scott, thank you for your constant promotional emails and links and cross-pollination all the way over to Australia, all the way across the pond, and all those kind emails you send me with hot and timely stories. Now, as you probably already know, I also wear another hat as general manager of Pearl Street Station Restaurant in Malden. A huge shout out to Chef Felipe Fitzpatrick and his culinary team. Chef Felipe is a loyal listener through the Odyssey app, so hello to Chef Felipe. A quick shout out to our newest listeners out there, Barbara Bennett and Paula from Mission Hill. We had a great chat at Pearl Street last night, and thanks for tuning in for the first time, and also to Stan, Kristen, Sean, Judy, and Joe, who are our Friday night regulars. I see them every weekend. I was telling them about the show last weekend and this weekend. Hopefully they're all tuning in today. And also to Wayne, longtime Pearl Street Station regular, and he has friends. We were chatting at the table last night, and sorry I never got to that Facebook Live. It got kind of hectic, but I will be doing a Facebook Live and some promotions as we wind down the World Cup action. So I'll be on Facebook Live tonight. Now, as always, we have lots of activity going on this weekend at Pearl Street Station with all sorts of stuff. Party pans. We already had a huge party pan order go out. We have a pub crawl coming in tonight with Dungeons and Dragons. So if you're in the Malden area, definitely come on up. Now, I know I always say it, but it is true. As Malden's pearl of the community for over 40 years, we have incredible staying power in the greater Boston area and the North Shore. So please venture over that godforsaken bridge. Now, Chef Felipe, I know you're prepping your menu for mañana for the World Cup final with Spain and Argentina, and I know you're coming up with a couple of ideas and all, so look forward to see what you have planned when I get back to Malden at Pearl Street Station. And, of course, I always give a shout-out to my hardworking team of Chef Felipe, Chef Joaquin, Pete Ciola, Ken, and Ken, thanks for staying on later today with an illness to a staff member. And Jen, Nicole, and Lily for holding down the fort on this very busy day. Now, as I stated earlier, it is season number 2, show number 32, and it is an absolute honor and pleasure to be on WATD in the slot of the Boiling Point with Arthur Boyle. Arthur is my executive consultant of the Paul Ponders radio show, and Arthur is out there getting some sponsors and seasonal sponsors and just making it happen. So shout out and thank you to Arthur for all his work. But this show would not be possible. Really a valuable member of the team, and it's Tim behind the glass.
5: Good afternoon, Paul.
11: Good afternoon. It's been a couple of weeks since I've seen you.
5: Yes.
11: I was off. I was out of studio. You were off. So how are you?
5: I'm good.
11: That's good.
5: I was up in Stark, New Hampshire for my cousin's 50th birthday last Saturday. It was a really nice time.
11: Very nice.
5: Yeah.
11: Very nice. Happy birthday to your cousin.
5: Yes,
11: happy belated birthday.
5: Hey, thank you.
11: Absolutely.
5: Thank you. And, of course, some great racing last weekend.
11: Yep.
5: You had the Trucks Echo Park Speedway, which Miles Heger was at, and we got filled in on that. And then at Echo Park Speedway for O'Reilly in the Cup Series, it was a quote-unquote normal race for the O'Reilly Series. But got a big rain delay Sunday night with the Cup Series. Had first lightning in the area.
11: Mm.
5: And you look at the radar, it's like, well, there's rain coming too.
11: Right.
5: They didn't get back in their cars until 11:45, and they didn't drop the checkered flag until about 2 a.m.
11: Oh, my.
5: I stayed up and I watched.
11: Because really?
5: my pick was winning. I was like, and I had the superstition in my mind. It's like, if I go to sleep, something's going to happen.
11: Mm-hmm.
5: But he won.
11: Number
5: 12, on Ryan Blaney in the 12th. Shout out to him. And this weekend is very special for NASCAR. You have the Truck Series later on today and tomorrow. Both are at North Wilkesboro Speedway. It's a I guess you could call it a heritage track for NASCAR.
11: Mm.
5: And tomorrow, the Cup Series, tomorrow night, will have a point series race that actually counts. They haven't had one there in 30 years.
11: Oh, really?
5: Yep. 1996 was the last time. Yeah. Oh, O'Reilly, yeah. But the Cup Series, tomorrow night, last time you had names on the track like Dale Earnhardt, Ernie Irvin, Terry Labonte, Jeff Gordon, you know, back when they were racing the Monte Carlos as Chevys. Yeah.
11: Oh,
5: so
11: my word.
5: Be a good time, and I'm looking forward to it.
11: That's awesome.
5: And I'm looking forward to your show today, too, of course.
11: Well, thank you. We have a great show lined up and all. And, again, a quick shout-out to Paul Pisa. You trained him so well.
5: Oh, thank you.
11: And Paul is doing a great job, both at Massasoit Junior College. He's really going to excel one day, but you trained him well.
5: Thank you.
11: How to handle, how to think outside the box, and we coordinated it. I pulled off to the side of the road, and we made it happen last week.
5: Yes.
11: It was great.
5: One thing I always tell everyone that I'm training is, be ready for anything, especially if they're on the phone, some kind of remote connection, it could crap out.
11: Right.
5: And I'm sure he did a great job.
11: He did,
5: yes. Indeed.
11: The trainer did an awesome job with the trainee. And also, too, just a quick Paul pondering thought, with all the smoke outside and all that stuff with the haziness, I wonder if Ron Dwyer is going to be playing Smoke Gets in Your Eyes today. We're going to have to put a special
5: maybe.
11: Request.
5: Or lots of, at least some Smokey Robinson in the Miracles.
11: This is true.
5: Yeah.
11: Yep. Maybe the theme from Gunsmoke.
5: Yeah. Smoke from a Distant Fire.
11: Yeah, this is true.
5: Yeah. All right.
11: On that note, I think we're going to go to our segment. We're right back on schedule. Here we go. Well, at this point of the program, we have the Pod Pro Techie Toolbox segment with Techie Talonzo Amos and Miss Shelley Wolf, global media firm owner of Toolbox Entertainment, vice president of technology literacy for Pod Pro, a past Paul Pond is guest, episode number 35 out of my 91 episodes dropped thus far. So on the line, Shelley Wolf. Shelley, are you there?
12: Good morning, Paul. How are you doing?
11: I am doing well, thanks. Living the dream, as always.
12: I hear that one. Yes.
11: It is true. It really is.
12: It is true.
11: So welcome back. And I know you were traveling. You were out and about. I know you were in Maryland. You were in California. You were all over the place, right?
12: All over the place. And back here in Cambridge now. So, yes.
11: That's awesome. Awesome. Yeah. Well, Shelley, as I always say, you're a very important part of the program, and I post as much as I can on my blog. I thank you for that recent emails. I saw some emails buried in other emails, so I'll be getting those on my PS and All Marketing Group blog and all. But people do stop me in the street. They call me up and say, "That's Shelley Wolf. She's a smarty." And you are. You are. So, and also, too, the myth of the week is a nice feature you've added this year. So with that, take it away, my friend.
12: Well, thanks, Paul. I appreciate that. I appreciate all the listeners and all the questions that we get in. I do want to start out today's segment with actually a tech tip correction. So before we jump in, I just want to take a moment. And there was a week that I was on with David a couple weeks ago where we were talking about the YouTube and sharing videos with family members and mm-hmm. keeping them private. And I mentioned that YouTube, without making it public, you could just set it to private. That used to be the setting name. However, after the show, Techie Trelanzo flagged me and just said, "Hey, want to let you know there's some changes." So I went back and reviewed the YouTube settings, and I just want to set it straight for the record that if you want to post a video and you list it as unlisted, it won't show up in YouTube searches, recommendations, or on the public channel. But it doesn't force you to use your Gmail account. So instead of doing private, you want to use unlisted so that it's logged, and then anyone can log into it. They don't have to have a Google account. If you set the video to private, it's a bit more restrictive, and then Google accounts you will have to have and sign into. So I just always want to make sure we're sharing the most accurate information possible. Shout out to Techie Trelanzo for that catch. And, you know, technology is always changing, so I want to make sure that we're just putting out the right information. So,
11: without a doubt.
12: Now.
11: Thank you, Techie Trelanzo. Thank you.
12: All right. So now today we'll jump into today's tech tip, which actually kind of flows into some of the things you and Tim were talking about with these wildfires and all those things going on with the smoke. Your phone is more than a phone, right? It's your personal safety companion this summer, right? Summer's here. It's upon us. And who doesn't love summer? But we're spending more time outside traveling, attending concerts, sporting events, these lovely FIFA games, cookouts, all the above. But this summer also reminds us there's conditions that are changing very quickly. This extreme heat, poor air quality from these wildfires, severe thunderstorms happening, travel delays, large crowds. But the good news is your phone in your pocket can help you be much safer and make better decisions before problems become emergencies. So with that, I want to start with something that's big that's been affecting us, which is that air quality. Many people check the temperature, but we are not checking the air quality index. You know, again, there is something that's called the AQI. It affects all of us, right? Anybody is a child, older adult, anyone's asthma, if you're outdoors, even if you're in your house, this smoke is sneaking in. So I want to recommend two apps that are out there. One of them is called Air Now. It provides forecasts for pollutant-specific information, such as ozone levels, as well as what's called PM2.5, which is that very fine particle. So even though the sky is turning this crazy color and we're smelling these smokes, those are small particles of matter that are in the air. And so the Air Now app is really considered to be one of the most authoritative because it's the air quality data that's being collected from a federal level, state level, local, and tribal monitoring networks. The other one is IQ Air Visual, which is a mobile app also for monitoring air quality, pollutant levels, and environmental conditions around us is a little more expansive because it also measures ozone, nitrogen dioxide, as well as sulfur and carbon monoxide. And why that's important is many of us, or many of us may not, have carbon monoxide measurers in our homes. So we want to make sure that we are, you know, being able to have sensors that we can sense that. So your phone app can do that for you. So it's important to be very safe during these times. These mini particles, again, affect us. We don't know why we might be waking up with those sore throats or those headaches. And, you know, that is part of these particles that are happening right now in the air. So just be very safe out there. And again, these apps are really good. And again, heat isn't just about temperature, right? We have this onset of extreme heat that's happening these days. Again, there's the heat index, there's the UV index, and then there's hourly conditions that are happening. Those extra numbers give us information, and those are also on your phone. So those are very important to be looking at when you're looking at your weather app. Like, a day may be 88, but it's much dangerous because the humidity level and UV levels are so high. So, again, it's really important, again, whether you're at a game, again, let's go Argentina for tomorrow, a concert, a festival, technology is there to help us, right? We've talked about how we can use it for locating our parking, saving tickets, sharing information, but I really want to focus on the emergency stuff right now because I think it's really important at this time. So we're going to jump into the tech myth of the week, which is, if it's sunny outside, is it safe to be outside all day? And the answer is no. Technology gives us real information that our eyes can't always see, like UV exposure, the air quality, lightning, and dangerous heat condition information. We also need to educate ourselves on what all this means, right? It's that way we can maintain that we're safe outside, and it's going to be different for each individual. So we just want to be careful and especially make sure you're hydrating. Your phone can, again, help you before you need that help. Do your emergency contacts. Set up those in your phone. Make sure that the emergency contact information is labeled so people know if they have to get in your phone who to contact. So make sure there's like some sort of notation that it's an emergency contact. Make sure those emergency contact folks know that you've set them as your emergency contact. Also very helpful. Now, the other thing I want to call out is that there's emergency assistance. Do we know who to call? Most of us think of an emergency and we just call 911. But with today's smartphones, one of the biggest things we need to think about is there's actually an app already on our phone called the Emergency SOS. So, again, you want to set up your Emergency SOS feature. Make sure it's enabled so that if someone needs to find you and get to you, they can. Again, share your location. If you're heading out to a big event or going on a hiking trail, make sure to share your live location with a trusted family member or friend. It's simple to just hit the enable, and that way somebody knows where you are in case something happens. Your medical ID. There's a medical ID app also on your phone, and again, I would encourage people to set that up, right, because it includes all the information, if you have allergies, where you need to be going, so that if for some reason that first responder showed up, then they can access that information without having to unlock your phone. It's available to them. All these settings are for everyone. It's, you know, we don't want to wait till something goes wrong and then have to think about that. So it's just a great way to get ahead of the game, make sure it's set up, help your grandparents get this set up. Again, it doesn't matter your age. All these things are in safety important features for all of us to be thinking about. And so with that, I just want to say this week is don't just check the temperature, check the whole picture, the heat, the air quality, the UV index, the forecast. Technology isn't there to scare us. It's there to really make us help make smarter choices. So with that, I wish you all a well, safe, wonderful, and happy weekend. Stay cool, stay dry, stay connected while in protecting yourself.
11: Wow. Well, Shelley, pun intended on this, I want to thank you for a very refreshing presentation.
12: Thank you.
11: It was really great. So how do our listeners in Paul Pond's land reach out to you?
12: Well, they can reach me at info@podproentertainment.com. And, yeah, for a refreshing, we're going to jump in the pool today.
11: There you go. We'll have some fun with that. And also a shout-out to Techie Talonzo. I was chatting with him the other night. We recorded a podcast, and he is just killing it with these content reels. He's unbelievable. Yeah. He's a machine.
12: He is a machine. He's staying so busy. I look forward to the next time I'm seeing him. So.
11: Right, exactly. Yeah, those content reels he's putting out really just spot on.
12: Yeah. No, he's doing them. People are calling and really giving rave reviews about the content. And again, if there's anybody out there that needs some content creation, Techie Trelanzo is the one. So
11: he certainly is. That's a hashtag indeed, my friend.
12: And hashtag imagine.
11: Make it a great day and have fun in the pool.
12: Thanks.
11: Thanks, Shelley Wolf. Bye-bye now. Have a great weekend.
12: Bye now.
11: Bye-bye now.
12: Thank you, too.
11: Thank you. Well, as Arthur Boyle says, it's not time to make the donuts. It's time to pay some bills. So let's hear from our sponsors.
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11: We are back, and thanks for listening to Paul Ponders on WATD, presented by Northeastern Fence and Supply Corporation of Saugus, where they have fences for kids, dogs, and ugly neighbors. And as a side note, on the way down on 93 southbound, I saw one of those Live Nation or whatever Clear Channel billboards, and it was for Northeastern Fence, and I think it's I drove by kind of quick, but I think it said, "Great fences to quiet neighbors." So congratulations to Mike Payne and his staff for doing a great job and for being a presenting sponsor here at Paul Ponders. So the call-in number and text number here is 781-837-4900. And you could also find us in the Odyssey app. That's AUDACY. If you like my daughter, Ann, in California, shout out to Ann. It was great spending time with you and Sarah and the kids last week and the week before. And thanks for listening on the Odyssey app. And Sarah, thanks for listening in as well. And a shout out to all those nonprofits. And you could reach me at paul@paulponders.com if you want to be featured on one of my podcasts or even on the show right here. It's one of those things that we've done a lot of work with nonprofits in the past, and we love to have nonprofits on and get involved, especially local ones. There are so many great nonprofits down here in the South Shore area. 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As I mentioned earlier, I was on with Techie Talanzo taping a podcast that will come out in about 10 days. And it was with Gene Stico, retired United States Air Force Staff Sergeant. Gene was on last week on the call-in, and he presented his BlackGroveGlobalRisk.com, which is really, really taking off. And one thing I discovered, I guess something aired yesterday, and it isn't quite breaking news on the Paul Ponders podcast, but if you haven't checked out the podcast or the show, it's on YouTube. I think it's called Vetted. There was a great, great feature on Gene and his past experience in big oil and, of course, with the UAPs and the UFOs, but also his being a whistleblower and all with all the great things that he has set forth, which sort of fell onto his lap. And if you don't know the story about Gene Stico, definitely check out the Engineering Infinity website and his His father, his late father-in-law, was a Russian scientist and left pretty much just about 119 pages of writings on UFOs and UAPs, and it's really, really something. So I wish Gene the best, Gene and his team the best on that. So that's blackgroveglobalrisk.com, and check out that podcast, Vetted. So at this point of the program, we're right back on schedule. We have the segment of Health and Wellness Survival Tips with Ms. Sharon Filia. And Sharon, I saw you the other night. You're on the line. It was great seeing you at Pearl Street Station Restaurant. Welcome, Sharon.

0: Mayo Clinic. Okay, so grip strength, when you think about grip, you think about, it's really hard to open up this peanut butter jar. Can I get someone to help me with that? Oh, this window is stuck. Can someone help me open the window, right?
1: Mm-hmm.
0: However, grip strength is concomitant. There have been studies concomitant with being self-reliant. So this is called the Barthel score. So when someone is being assessed for a nursing home or assisted living, there's something called the Barthel score to see how self-reliant you are. Can you dress yourself? Can you toilet yourself? Can you feed yourself? And grip strength comes into play. Remember, beginning at about age 25, something called sarcopenia starts to occur at a rate of maybe about 4% a year. This is dependent on your lifestyle, of course. So sarcopenia is muscle loss. It starts at about 25. Each decade, roughly 3 to 5% per decade. Now, if someone works out, it's going to be a lot less than that. But this also includes grip strength. Now, most people think that grip strength is from the hand. Ah, contraire. Grip strength actually starts at the forearm, up through your shoulder, through your neck, and into your face. Your grip merely orients the positioning of your hand. So, I'm going to give you a little homework. If you can open up your hand right now, ask Tim to open up his hand.
1: Tim behind the glass, yeah.
0: Okay, and you're going to look at your thumb. And look right below your thumb. It's kind of like a fleshy area. It's kind of sticking out a little bit. You see, like, it's right, like, below your thumb. It looks like a muscle, right?
1: Mm-hmm.
0: That's called the abductor pollicis brevis. This muscle component is part of the thenis group. This helps you to contract your hand along with the lumbrical muscles of your fingers. Now, the ability to hold on, right, decreases each decade, each year, beginning at age 25. This is important for balance because if you grab something, you need that grip to stick so that you don't fall. If you lack grip strength, that is the orientation of your hand and the strength of your arm and shoulders and all that, the grip is going to slip. One of the most difficult movements in gymnastics is what? The release movement. For men on the high bar, for women on the uneven bars. To release and then re-grip. For us mere mortals, the ability to re-grip once you lose your grip is zero. Zero. 0%. So what does all this mean, right? We have to get better grip. So I'm going to give some advice or suggestions on how to build up grip strength. Okay, so for those of you who are super-duper frugal, hopefully you have a washcloth or a sponge in the house. Do you have a sponge in the house? You and Jackie have sponges in the house?
1: Yes, we do.
0: At the sink? Okay. One of the things you can do is stand next to your kitchen sink and saturate your sponge with water. Holding your arm outright and using one hand at a time, like, say, your right hand first, you're going to try to squeeze all of the water out of that sponge. And while you're doing it, you're going to execute what's called an axial movement. That is, you're going to turn your palm up and you're going to turn your palm down while you're squeezing as tightly as you can. This is going to activate the muscles of your forearm up through your, up into the shoulder. And this can help with your grip strength. Now, most people have seen the kind of grippy thing you can buy from Dick's Sporting Goods. Have you ever seen that grippy thing?
1: Mm-hmm.
0: You can use that?
1: Yep.
0: Okay. You can also use that. Now, the mistake that most people make, again, is that the arm is bent. You don't want to have a bent arm. You want to grip the gripping device with the arm outstretched, and you're going to alternate between slow contractions, right,
1: mm-hmm.
0: and slow releases, and then faster contractions and faster releases to work the type 1 and type 2 muscle fibers. When I have clients, I suggest that they keep the grip

0: coffee thing device, put it on the coffee table. So when you're watching Jeopardy, or Wheel of Fortune, or you know, or some movie or something, you know, pick it up and just start kind of gripping it. Hmm. My advice is to do 2 counts of 25 per day.
1: Hmm.
0: It's really easy. It just takes a few seconds. And you do it first in the right hand or the left, and then you switch to the other hand. The idea is to have consistency so that as you get older and the sarcopenia sets in, as it does, it will help to throw your back against this kind of deterioration of grip strength. Now, unfortunately, men have the advantage of upper body strength irrespective of age. That's why a lot of times if you see a nice older lady, she'll need a little bit of help opening up that pickle jar. You know what I mean?
1: Mm-hmm.
0: And so these exercises are especially important for women. For women, just based on, you know, physiology, women generally speaking, have a weaker upper body, that is from the waist up. Men generally have strength from the waist up. Men generally have weakness from the waist down. That is, the legs tend to be a little smaller. It's a little bit tougher to kind of develop your legs. Women tend to have more sturdy legs and have most of their strength there. So grip strength is something that is super easy to address. It can be fun. Heck, you can make a contest out of it or something with your spouse. And yeah, So how is your grip strength, Paul?
1: It's pretty good, actually. You know, just walking around the restaurant, being able to carry a lot of boxes and a lot of things, and you know, plates, whatever. You know, it is it is pretty solid. Although I am mindful of not dropping hot food or anything like that, but it is something.
0: Right, and just a brief note. So in terms of grip. We talk about there are these muscles called the lumbago. So again, if you kind of look at your hand and you see your four fingers, right?
1: Mm-hmm.
0: Right below your four fingers, kind of radiating down into your wrist, those are the lumbricals. When you grip something, those have to activate first, then the thumb comes over. Now, a more advanced way of developing grip, and this is from bodybuilding, is to work on a four-finger grip. That is, you keep the thumb close to your index finger and you don't abduct. You don't bring the thumb around. You essentially just use your four fingers to grip the device. This is more advanced, and I actually encourage this with my clients so that, let's say your thumb isn't available or it's injured, you can increase the strength of your arm and shoulder so that your four fingers are just as effective with or without that thumb being available. This can help to avoid injuries to your thumb, particularly if you're falling very quickly and your thumb cannot handle the stress.
1: Hmm, interesting. Now,
0: we
1: Sharon,
0: practice
1: it really, really is. Yeah, we're getting a grip on life here and life's challenges, I guess, here.
0: Oh, indeed.
1: Yeah. Hashtag indeed. So this really ties in well with your fall prevention method, and it complements it really well, this discussion. So, Sharon, how do our listeners in Paul Pondersland get in touch with you?
0: Well, thank you so much, Paul.
1: You're welcome.
0: But as always, they can reach me through your podcast or the Phil Your Fall Prevention Method. It's a trademark. It's a YouTube channel. And I welcome any questions. But just again, just to underscore, grip strength is something that I encourage to all my clients. It's so easy. You can use a wet washcloth, hold it over the sink. You can even use a can of soup. And of course you can't squeeze a can of soup, but you can grip it tightly and rotate with an outstretched arm, bringing the palm up and back down, working up to 2 counts of 25 per day. It takes less than a couple of minutes, and it's a great way to keep you safe if you ever need to stabilize yourself, hold on to something, carry packages, anything else you need to do.
1: Wow. Wow. That is all fascinating, all good stuff, my friend. And Sharon, again, I thank you for being a very important part of our program. And hopefully next week we'll be together again and hope to see you around Pearl Street Station Restaurant. We had a great event the other night.
0: Oh,
1: I hope
0: nice.
1: You enjoyed it, right?
0: It was so much fun. It was so great. And speaking of grip, it was in tribute to two very, very wonderful pitchers out of Everett and Malden. And to be a baseball pitcher, you have to have really good grip strength for that.
1: Oh, without a doubt. And just give a shout out. I was going to do a little shout out, when we return from the commercial break, but I might as well do it now. But we had a great event honoring Ron Luongo and Dave Chiasso, two great pitchers from Malden, from Everett High and Malden High, who really just pitched the greatest pitching duel of the century.
0: Yeah.
1: You know, Massachusetts,
0: yeah.
1: 37 strikeouts in eight or nine inning game. And Malden lost the game 2-0, but Dave Chiasso had 20 strikeouts and Ron Luongo.
0: Wow.
1: Had 17, and they really had a grip on their fastball and the split finger and whatever. But you know, it was really great to hear some great stories. And I'm glad that you were able to attend and be part of the celebration.
0: Oh,
1: but again, Sharon, one final shout out for your YouTube channel and the Fill Your Fall Prevention Method.
0: You will see an avatar of me.
1: Fabulous.
0: Guys, and so you'll say, that's Sharon.
1: That's Sharon, yes. Absolutely.
0: Thank you so much.
1: You're welcome.
0: I look forward to seeing you again.
1: You got it. Have a great weekend, my friend.
0: Bye-bye.
1: Thank you. Bye-bye now. Cheers. Now let's hear from our sponsors.
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1: We are back, and thanks for listening to Paul Ponders on WATD. The call-in number is 781-837-4900, and I have this note in the margin. Again, nice shout-out. We had a great event at Pearl Street Station Restaurant the other night. Had about 96 people in attendance. It's a great night, and we had 50-50. A raffle benefit the National Italian American Sports Hall of Fame. But congratulations to Dave Chiasso and Ron Luongo for a great job. And Ron was up from Florida. Ron pitched in the Yankees farm system. Dave pitched in the Phillies farm system. They both had great careers in the inner city league, and they're in the halls of fame, several halls of fame. I think I know Dave is in five halls of fame, and Ron is in a few. And it was just a great evening. And a shout out to Johnny Peasy for being co-master of ceremonies with me. Mike Sarge Riley, if you're listening out there, I hope your event, your other commitment went well. It would have been great to have you at Pearl Street Station Restaurant. And also Rico Petroselli, if you're listening, hope you're feeling a little bit better. You were a little under the weather. You weren't able to attend. And Johnny Peasy, again, thanks for doing a great job, a magical act and all. So at this point in the program, we have the financial wing of Olympic Proportion, sponsored by PS&L Marketing Group and Riverworks Credit Union, NMLS, number 410564, with Mr. Paul Crowley of Riverworks Credit Union and Olympian and former Boston Bruins winger Dave Jensen, senior loan officer. On the line today, we have Mr. Paul Crowley.
5: Hey, good afternoon, Paul. How are you?
1: I'm well, thanks. I'm in the studio. I'm not in a car, so it's all good.
5: Oh, yeah. You got an earlier start, or there was no traffic?
1: No traffic. Yeah, it was really, except for the coveted lane drop dance over by Derby Street, it was really smooth sailing, even though Sail Boston's over, but it was really pretty clear.
5: Excellent. Glad to hear it.
1: So I hope we're having some smooth sailing in the mortgage world. What's happening?
5: So I guess the last week has been kind of what it's been all summer long, and that is kind of a no movement per se in terms of interest rates for home buying. The data that came out was mixed. You had inflation data that was better than expected. In other words, inflation was not as potent as they thought it might be, which was good for interest rates. And then you have a strong job market, which, you know, it's interesting how incrementally each thing has its impact, right? So soft inflation data leads to a reduction in the mortgage rates. Strong employment data, which there was, leads to an increase in interest rates, because with the strong employment data, the fear is that there's plenty of money to be spent because people are making money, so they're spending money. So they're counterbalancing, in effect. That, and then the third bit of data that came in that kind of influenced the previous year was, the previous week was the hawkish comments by one of the Federal Reserve chairman, not the chairman, but the governors, who basically said that he doesn't think that we can avoid leaving rates unchanged for a period of time, which, you know, everybody's hoping that the Fed will start to lower the rates so that the market will drive down the rates. So because that's not the case, I suppose it's better than they're going to be raising rates, but the instincts of the market are that we're kind of in a holding pattern. So the end result was that there was a small uptick in the bond market, which leads to a slight increase in the mortgage market.
1: Interesting. Now, Paul, do you see an increase in home equity loan applications per se?
5: Yes. And this has been true for quite some time. Interestingly enough, because of the way home equity lines work and how they're tied to the Fed funds rate, they're usually like, you know, something on the order of 2 points above whatever the Fed rate is. And it's a moving target. It's always a variable rate. You know, most people who need to get money out of their home, whether it's, you know, to do repairs or to, I don't know, go on vacation or consolidate your debt, whatever the reasons people use for getting home equity loans, coupled with the fact that people have existing loans that they refinanced during the pandemic, you know, in the 2.5%, 3.5% range. They don't want to give up that rate by refinancing to get the money out. They instead look to the home equity market to finance their current needs. So that's the long answer. The short answer is yes, there is a ton of activity in the home equity line of credit market where there is just an unmet need that's being met with those home equity lines of credit.
1: Interesting, interesting. Now, also, too, you have the issue of tariffs, right? That's still an issue out there, a factor?
5: I personally don't think that tariffs have any impact at all. And the reason I say that is, you know, the screamers, the ones who say, oh, my God, tariffs are going to kill everything, you know, what they fail to realize is that adding the cost of tariffs to the cost of goods that you sell in this country from foreign places is offset by a lot of other factors. So, and the fact is that the only people that are paying for that increase in cost are the people that want those goods, as opposed to, you know, it being kind of a tax thing where it's all an across-the-board kind of payment. So to me, it's a more practical way to share the cost. You share the cost among those who want the goods. And while that can have a by itself an increase in inflation, all the other factors that come into play tend to offset the tariffs are disinflationary. So to me, I don't see that as being an issue at all. What's really interesting is that we've had a bunch of activity over in Iran. And maybe a month ago, if there was a bomb blowing up somewhere, it would immediately drive up the price of oil, but that's not happening. I think the people in the market for oil realize that there really isn't a shortage being created by any disturbances in the Middle East,
1: right,
5: which I think is having a huge positive impact on the price of oil. The price of oil, I honestly didn't check it this morning, but I think it's like in the low 70s maybe, which is about where it was before the war started. And, you know, there were crazy people out there screaming that they thought that oil was going to go to $200 or $350 a barrel, and it was going to put everybody out of business and we're going to go into a depression and all that kind of stuff. None of that transpired. And the reason for that is that a lot of people don't understand this, is the oil that comes out of the Middle East represents 20% of the entire supply for the world. So in other words, 80% of the oil that supplies the world on a daily basis has not been impacted by the Iran war. And the United States has increased its production significantly. Venezuela is now increasing significantly. The reason the price of a barrel of oil went up was, you know, emotional panic type stuff. And then once everybody started to realize the reality, price went right back down. So no longer do I see the Iran conflict as having any adverse impact on inflation.
1: Gotcha, gotcha. And as we start to wind down, really it's one of those things where it's still okay to go out and look for houses. It's still summertime, and it's still great to go out there and get some really great mortgage deals, right?
5: Yeah, you know, getting down to the nitty gritty on this, it's, you know, I have to say this, as somebody whose first mortgage was at 9.5%, and who lived through the Carter years when interest rates on mortgages were like 15 to 20%, 6.5 is really not that bad of a rate. The problem is really just, well, I mean, certainly if you can't afford it because of the rate, it's also that you can't afford it because of the price of the house. So those two things working in tandem make it difficult for people. But the reality is the interest rate is is really like in a normal range. It's kind of where it belongs as opposed to the artificial rates that were set during the pandemic and during 2008 when credit was all drying up. So if we could figure out a way to get more supply of houses, it would soften the value of real estate, and then 6.5%-ish wouldn't appear that difficult. And that's where I think if emphasis needs to be. We need to be thinking about how to get more supply on the market so that the value of houses will soften, maybe not drop, but soften, so that people's wages can catch up to it.
1: Right. Makes total sense. So Paul Crowley, Riverworks Credit Union, how do our listeners in Paul Ponder's land get in touch with you, please?
5: Well, the best way to do it is to call me on my cell phone. You can do that at any time. I will get back to you within 24 hours. My number is 781-513-3721.
1: That is fabulous. I thank you, my friend. And you are just so insightful and you're spot on. You've been able to help so many people through the years with your business analysis, with your accounting skills and your guidance. So I want to thank you so much for being on and hopefully looking forward to next week, my friend.
5: Thank you, Paul. Good to talk to you.
1: Same here. Same here, my friend. Thank you. Have a great weekend. Now, I want to listen to stay. Thank you. Stay tuned to WATD with Memories with Ron Dwyer. Ron, you are a grand poobah of musical memories, and hopefully you'll be playing when smoke gets in your eyes. And thanks again to Tim, Shelley, Sharon, Paul Crowley, and our advertisers. But really, thank you, listeners in WATD world and beyond. Here's to a continued great season number 2 and beyond. Keep on Paul Pondering. #Indeed.

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Baby, I Need Your Lovin'. There you go. Let the Four Tops for you. Released July 10th, 1964. 1 year before that, to the day, sent out from Hitsville, USA, Heat Wave, Martha and the Vandellas. Heat Wave's over for now. No, not too bad out there. About 77 right now. And Mr. Dwyer said that we got some sprinkles out there, too. Yeah, a little sprinkle. That's okay. Helps stuff keep growing. And we went back in time before that to 1968, July 9th. You're All I Need to Get By, Marvin Gaye and Tammy Terrell. Boy, they made some beautiful music together. And we started off all that. It's not the same old song. It's always a great one, The Four Tops, July 9th, 1965. Tim McKinney, enjoy the rest of your afternoon. Please, if you can, stay with us for the next 11 hours. We've got solid gold oldies and nuggets, some slightly new stuff, 50s, 60s, 70s, 80s, and whatever else we feel fits in the magic recipe. This one definitely does. The King, Don't Be Cruel, Be Kind. On 95.9 WA.

0: That song wasn't just big, it was enormous back in the day. I was in grade school when that was out. Short pants, little red shoes, you know, that kind of thing. But that was a huge, huge record for Debbie Reynolds way back when. It is 1:21, and Tim was right. We're going to be here supplying the memories, the great golden goodies, the nuggets of precious stones.
1: Come and get your gold! Come and get your goldies!
0: That reminds me of something. It was on the one where you have to identify the mystery guest. They put the blindfolds on.
1: Oh, yes.
0: Right? And the mystery guest was Clayton Moore.
1: Okay.
0: The Lone Ranger.
1: Ah, yes.
0: And he came out in the regalia, right? And the voice he used to fool the panel was a voice he used on the show when he played another character. He played the old prospector. He owned a silver mine with the Lone Ranger.
1: Okay.
0: All right, so he's playing a dual role. So he comes on, he starts doing that voice, and I look away because I want to guess who it is, and I said, it's the Lone Ranger. And nobody on the panel knew who the guy was. I said, he just told you who he was. He used the same voice that he used for the old prospector on the Lone Ranger series.
1: Oh.
0: You know? And they take the blindfolds off, and there he is. In all his splendor, the Lone Ranger was great. And from what I understand, that evening when they usually record those shows, they didn't record that show.
1: Oh.
0: That's the word I got. Somebody must have recorded it somewhere. But there's no film track for that particular episode of Clayton Moore as the Lone Ranger on that show.
1: Huh.
0: So there you go. Anyway. So, hi-oh, Silver. There's a guy doing one of these national ads here. I don't know what the product is about, but he sounds just like the Lone Ranger announcer. He's got that, and a hearty, hi-oh, Silver. So every time the thing runs, I tag it with, hi-oh, Silver, away! It'll come up sometime.
1: Oh.
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0: I can't wait till that the people in that Grainger had, when there's only one guy left in the family, he'll be known as the Lone Grainger. It's going to be one of those days, I can tell.

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0: Here you go, Island Girl. She stared 6'3". She must have played in the WNBA. Long before it was formed. Anyway, there you go with Elton John, classic right there. It is 1:35, and we're going to be coming right back with a Lou Christie classic in just a moment. But I'll get some business out of the way here, and then back to the great memories, 50s, 60s, 70s, and beyond.
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Dave Davies and Company, the Kinks, of course, back in the mid-60s, with a dedicated follower of fashion. It's 1:43. Kind of muggy out there. I hope that the rain can just take all that stuff and just move it out, because it was starting to sprinkle when I came in at 1 o'clock. I don't know what's happening now, but it's probably changed somewhere where you happen to be, because it changes all the time around here. At any rate, we have the tunes here, and a little while ago, Timmy was running down some of the release dates on a lot of these tunes that he played, and he mentioned, I mentioned to him once he played the song, Don't Be Cruel, which Elvis recorded on July 2nd in 1956. It was at the same session that he recorded Hound Dog, and it became a double-sided hit for him back in the summer of 1956. And well, I got a song for you. This was a B-side, and I always get a kick out of it. I waited forever for this to come out in stereo. Mono, very easy, but a stereo version of this, you had to wait and wait and wait until her greatest hit singles came out. And they actually included this among the singles. It was the flip side of a song that both she and I thought was her finest single, which was Hello, Heartache, Goodbye, Love. Okay, we were both in agreement, Peggy and I. Nice to know we're in harmony together. At any rate, she recorded that on July 2nd. Coincidence, July 2nd, 1963, and it was the only song that they recorded in that session, because it took forever, okay? The next day, she came back to do the B-side. You need someone to put on the other side, so they did the B-side. Song called Boy Crazy, recorded July the 3rd, 1963.

You know, Jim was standing here in the studio packing up his stuff, and I'm doing the sing-along with the song in the studio. I'm doing the background stuff, and he's staring at me like, what planet did you just come from? Because those are crazy nonsense syllables. Bung, bung, bung, bung, bung, bung, bung, bung, yep, yep, yep, yep, yep, yep. He looked at me like, are you having an attack, you know? But nonsense syllables, it made her songs. And I mentioned in passing, I said, you know something? Once they stopped the baritones in the background doing all the crazy stuff, the hit stopped. And she did a total of 20 singles on RCA. You only heard the first five or six, because that's when they had all the doo-wop stuff in the background. Once that stopped, it was over. They should have returned to it. They could have had more hit records. But they didn't. These are the memories. 95.9 WATD with the amazing Rhythm Aces.

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8: We're noticing that wildfire smoke for the afternoon as the air quality levels have been decreasing. Clouds are also quite present as a storm system is now going to be moving across northern New England as we head into the evening hours. There is a passing shower for the afternoon, and it will still be muggy with a high near 85. You'll notice those winds, though, out of the southwest, 10 to 20 miles per hour, gusting up to 30 at times. And for tonight, cloudy this evening, and there will be showers and perhaps a stronger or potentially severe thunderstorm developing later in the evening. If that tends to materialize, the greatest risk from that storm would potentially be some damaging wind gusts and brief heavy downpours. All of this will be clearing the region after midnight tonight, and lows will drop back to the upper 60s. For tomorrow, it's quite a nice day to finish out the weekend, much more comfortable with a good deal of sunshine, highs near 81. It'll stay rather pleasant on Monday as well, with mainly sunny conditions and highs in the low 80s. But the mugginess returns as we head into Tuesday and Wednesday. For Tuesday, we'll see increasing afternoon clouds and the threat of a late-day storm, the high near 80. And we'll be in the low 80s on Wednesday with a lot of clouds around and a threat of showers. For WATD, I'm Precision Weather Forecasting Meteorologist Bill Guile.
9: And Bill has just given me another phrase I can use to name a fictitious 60s group. Let's bring them out here with a big hand. Those damaging wind gusts. Let's hear it for them. Hey! Right now, it's threatening to rain out there. 76 degrees outside our studios as we celebrate a little memory here with Neil Sedaka.

0: Marty Robbins classic from 1957 with a white sport coat. And the timing on that, the release, was perfect because it came out just before all the kids were buying their outfits and getting the flowers ready for the senior prom, usually held in the month of May. Came out in March. Perfect timing on that thing. It is just about 2 o'clock as we celebrate the memories today. And we're going to start off the top of this hour with Song of the Year from 1971.
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Yeah, you can thank John Wayne for that song. What? That's right. You remember he kept saying that throughout The Searchers? He said it at least 5 times throughout that film. And Buddy Holly was a big John Wayne fan. And he saw the movie, and he saw it again, and that line kept sticking in his mind, so he created a song using the John Wayne line from the film. That's how that song came to be. So he had a lot of fans out there, especially in the pop music world. Why do you think The Searchers were called The Searchers? They named the group after the John Wayne movie. Yeah, he had big influence all over the place, in places you'd never believe. All these pop singers. At any rate, we got your tunes here. And sometimes songs are very difficult to recall because they didn't make a big impression on you. Other times, you go, oh yeah, classic song. Well, it's true of all singers, I think. And one of them is the guy who was one of the kings of the bubblegum movement. That would be Tommy Roe. All the bubblegum songs you remember, the ones that were not related to the bubblegum genre, you go, do I remember this? I don't remember this song on the radio at all. Yeah, these songs were out. For example, It's Now Winter's Day. Not a big, big hit for him, but it came out right after Hooray for Hazel, which you do remember, right? Early on in his career, right after Sheila, which is a big breakthrough song in 62, he came out with a song that had nothing to do with bubblegum. And it was his follow-up tune to Sheila, and it was called The Folk Singer. You're going to go, this was Tommy Roe? This was all over your radio, but you probably have very little way to remember it because it wasn't a bubblegum smash. Tommy Roe, The Folk Singer.

Yeah, there you go. Why did I play that one? Because it's one of the songs that they did that you very seldom hear. You hear certain songs by these pop groups from England, and you go, not again, you know, not again, not the same, you know, and you get sick of them after a while. But they had other songs out, too. They weren't quite as popular, but they had them out there, and that's one of them. Herman's Hermits, Just a Little Bit Better is what it was called, and people never get to hear that song anymore, so we give it a play. 17 after 2, we get your memories here from 95.9 WATD, and since we are into the month of July, we are featuring July songs from whatever happens, you know, to pop up for what particular year it happens to be. Here's one from 64. Not only was it a hit in 64 in the month of July, it was an instrumental hit. And nobody ever plays this anymore. Lennon McCartney were responsible for writing Ringo's theme, but it was the George Martin Orchestra that had the hit.

0: everybody is familiar with the Beatles' vocal version of that song, right? This Boy? Right, sure, big hit. But the instrumental was out also, and nobody remembers ever hearing it, but it was out there on your radio, and it was out in July 1964, the George Martin Orchestra, with Ringo's theme, This Boy. It is 2:21, more of the memories in a moment.
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A man very well known in country and western circles, but not necessarily with pop enthusiasts, because he had just two pop hits. That was the first, that was his biggest, and historically significant because it was the first hit record on a newly established record label, Monument Records, which eventually signed Roy Orbison for a while, and he had the first hit right there. Billy Grammer's Gotta Travel On, back in 1958. These are the memories. 95.9 WATD, where every weekend, Saturday starting at 1 p.m., continuing through midnight. Don't forget, it's request time at 7 p.m. tonight. Then back again on Sunday afternoon, and four more hours. Another chance to catch up on what you might have missed on Saturday if you were out doing, you know, whatever you happen to do on Saturday. If you couldn't catch the show, catch it on Sunday between 1 and 5 p.m. Four more hours of all the terrific memories. Here's Johnny Maestro with the Crests.

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0: of the advantages of being extremely young when you have a hit record is when years after the fact, outfits like PBS say, would you like to be on the show? We're doing, you know, reviewing the 60s hits. And you get all these groups on there, and these people look like, whoa, my goodness, because you picture them the way they looked way back when. But people get older, you know, and, oh, goodness gracious, look what happened to him, you know. And she always looked great. Because I think she was about 14, 15 years old when she did that. She looked fantastic. When they brought her back, I said, this can't be the same girl. She looks too young. Very youthful appearance on Kathy Young. And, of course, the original hit backed by The Innocents, another group signed to the same label that she was signed to. They were not this single entity. It wasn't always Kathy Young and The Innocents. Just that they both worked for the same label, so they used the guys to back her up on 1,000 Stars. It is 2:36. More of the memories in a moment.
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Yeah, Barrett Strong in the original version of Money. Who has not done that at some time in their career? It's one of those songs, they keep breathing new life into it, you know. Every couple of years, somebody does another version of Money. The Beatles did it, this one did it, that one did it. Everybody does Money, but Barrett Strong, going back to the beginning for that one. It's 2:44, almost 2:45 exactly, as we celebrate Eric Clapton, and he has a rock and roll heart.

0: Bob Welch had a couple of major hits back in the late 70s. That was one of them, Sentimental Lady. The other was just as good, Ebony Eyes. Two good songs. Late 70s style right here, 95.9 WATD. Nine away from mid-afternoon already. Time is flying. Almost 3 o'clock as we celebrate the memories. All the great tunes that you listened to way back in the 50s, 60s, 70s, what have you. And Little Eva made a fortune, made her career by doing variations of the Locomotion. She really did. And we have, I'm not sure this was ever played around here, but if you liked the original Locomotion, you'll like one of the variations that she did from the same era, as coming up right after a break and a check on South Shore weather.
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7: We're noticing that wildfire smoke for the afternoon as air quality levels have been decreasing. Clouds are also quite present as a storm system is now going to be moving across northern New England as we head into the evening hours. There is a passing shower for the afternoon, and it will still be muggy with a high near 85. You'll notice those winds, though, out of the southwest, 10 to 20 miles per hour, gusting up to 30 at times. Then for tonight, cloudy this evening, and there will be showers and perhaps a stronger or potentially severe thunderstorm developing later in the evening. If that tends to materialize, the greatest risk from that storm would potentially be some damaging wind gusts and brief heavy downpours. All of this will be clearing the region after midnight tonight, and lows will drop back to the upper 60s. For tomorrow, it's quite a nice day to finish out the weekend, much more comfortable with a good deal of sunshine, highs near 81. It'll stay rather pleasant on Monday as well, with mainly sunny conditions and highs in the low 80s. But the mugginess returns as we head into Tuesday and Wednesday. For Tuesday, we'll see increasing afternoon clouds and the threat of a late-day storm, the high near 80. And we'll be in the low 80s on Wednesday with a lot of clouds around and a threat of showers. For WATD, I'm Precision Weather Forecasting Meteorologist Bill Guile.
0: Thank you, Bill. It's dropping off just a hair here. It's 74 outside our studios. It's cooler outside than in the studio. We have air conditioning in here. 74 degrees outside right now. That's gorgeous. I love it. Keep it 74. Any cooler. We don't need it. All right, it's fine. Just the way it is. Okay. Little Eva, first time you ever heard of her was when she was backed by the group known as the Cookies. And, in fact, she was often singing on Cookies singles, songs that the Cookies had out. She was always in there with them. If you listen very carefully, you can almost pick her voice out. So they were almost one and the same. So Little Eva with the Cookies. As we take you back to 1962 for the original version of The Locomotion, which was a big, big hit for her. And it put her on the map for a long, long, long time. And the original length of the song was about, as I recall, about 2 minutes and 25 seconds for the Locomotion, right? And they played with it come the 80s. There was a lot of technical stuff being done with audio equipment. And they said, what can we do with the Locomotion? And they said, we can lengthen it. We can do some electronic tricks with it. And that's what they did. If you've never heard me play this, you're going to go, what in the world is that? It's the 80s electronic hype version of a 1962 hit from Little Eva and the Cookies. Original length around 225, and the remake around 414. So if you like the Locomotion, you're going to hear it many, many times over here. Enjoy. This is called The Locomotion Again.

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From England to Jefferson, they called him, man. Come on and take me in your arms and squeeze me, tease me, please me. It is 6 minutes after three. We go back in time on the weekends, and we love it. One of the popular R&B groups out of the mid-50s, group called the Turbans. Very creative name. And the thing is, they look great when they perform. They wore these shark skin suits, these six guys, and they actually wore turbans. Could you imagine that? People walk in and say, where am I? What's going on here? Yeah. And their big hit, of course, was When You Dance in 1955.

Yeah, the appeal of the turbans and when you dance, cha-cha-cha. It's about 3 o'clock here, 3, as we go back in time with the gems. And once again, we call upon that man from England. Nobody knew who he was. That's the way he liked it. He liked the anonymity. He could walk down the street, and nobody knew in the world who this guy was. He was the front man for 8 different fictitious groups. Tony Burrows, once again, this time he was known as White Plains.

0: Electrified folk music, that's what it was. And hit after hit back in the mid-60s with the Birds right there. And Turn, Turn, Turn. It's 16 after 3. And I had a listener suggest, why don't you play Telstar? And I said, well, I played it kind of recently. And I said, let's do a variation of that, okay? Now, I happen to have in my possession the entire entourage of everything that these guys ever recorded. Yeah. You know how many songs were done by the Tornadoes? 57. I have them all, okay? From Telstar to the very end. In fact, one of the last songs they did in a session was a remake of Telstar. Yeah, it's the only stereo track they did. It's Telstar, sounding a little bit different. You can still tell it's Telstar, but it's a stereo version. And I'll tell you something, it's trash. That's it. The guys wanted to know if it was physically possible for them to do Telstar, because the personnel kept changing every other month. You had different somebody on bass, somebody on drums. It was all different all the time. And finally, said, let's do a remake of Telstar. And they did. And I don't know why they spent their time doing it. It was horrible, horrible recording. You go, this is Telstar? This is trash. Trashy Telstar. Here it is, the Tornadoes. But anyway, I'm going to do a variation of that. The B-side of one of their singles in 1963, a year after Telstar hit, was a song called The Ice Cream Man, which I play on the show occasionally. The B-side was a song called Life on Venus. And then in parentheses under the title, Telstar 2. So they did a variation of Telstar, calling it Telstar 2 or Life on Venus.
1: 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Signals have been received from the planet Venus. These resemble sounds similar to those created by a musical instrument such as an organ. So perhaps there is life on Venus.

0: Yeah, you can hear a little bit of the original Telstar melody, can't you? That's why it's called Telstar 2, Life on Venus, okay? The flip side of one of their later singles. It's 3:20. My time is flying here. Coming up right after a brief break, we're going to take you back into the early 60s with Philadelphia Group. And all their lead vocals were done in a falsetto voice. The Majors coming up next.
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0: These guys basically were known as being one-hit wonders because in 62, they gave us a doo-wop thing called A Wonderful Dream. And it's a very, very memorable riff. The drums go, boom, boom, boom, boom, last night. And blah, anyway, you get the idea. So they were one-hit wonders, but they kept trying, because a lot of these groups do. They said, well, we'll get lucky again. Wasn't to be. Because I've played a single they had out called What Have You Been Doing? And it's not even on there. I have a collection here, 10 tracks on this thing by the Majors, and they didn't even put it on there. It's a good song, and they left it off. So I had to dub it off of a piece of vinyl. I dubbed it off of 45 to add to the collection. Another song they had out the following year, something called Tra-La-La, which you may or may not recall, the Majors.

95.9 WATD with the Majors and Tra-La-La. It's 3:26. It was the month of March. It was 1964. The English groups were knocking on our doors all over the place across America. And one of those new groups was Billy J. Kramer, who, along with the Dakotas, had a song out called Little Children. And I said, it's all right. I bought the record. I flipped it over. And I said, the other side's better. Well, 2 months after they had Little Children, they did flip it over and played this one.

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1: Ooka chaka, ooka, ooka, ooka chaka, ooka, ooka, ooka chaka, ooka, ooka, ooka chaka, ooka, ooka, ooka.
2: I can't stop this feeling deep inside of me. Girl, you just don't realize what you do to me.

remember I used to wish that I could be a fly on the wall and look at the observation of B.J. Thomas when he heard that for the first time. He probably said, am I dreaming this? They took my song and what they did to it. What's all this Uka Uka stuff? What's going on? Anyway, that's Blue Swede from the Land of Ice and Snow in March 1974. It debuted on your radio. Yep. It is 3:32. We are here with the memories, and we are featuring July recordings. How about from July 1966 with The Critters?

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9: Uh-huh, honey. All right.

new songs coming out in the mid-70s. The sound of Queen and Killer Queen right there. It is 3:43. Happy Saturday afternoon. Bringing back the gems here. And one of the greats, the king of New York doo-wop, born on this day, today's his birthday, in 1939 in the Bronx. Who could it be? We've often referred to him as the king of New York doo-wop. That's right, Dion DiMucci, 87 today. It's hard to believe that one of the Belmonts, Carlo, who did all the bass parts in the Belmonts and had stuff out on his own under his own name, Carlo Mastrangelo, he's been gone just over a decade. He passed back in 2016. But Dion hanging in there, 87 years old. Happy birthday, Dion, as we put another candle on the old birthday. Pretty soon, we won't have enough candles left to put on the birthday cake. So you can't get any older, you know. Anyway, to celebrate, I took one at random here. He had so many hit songs. I said, okay, we'll do this one from 62. A song that made its debut the second week of September in 1962. Dion backed by the Del Satins. I said, Dion backed by the Del Satins.

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8: We're noticing that wildfire smoke for the afternoon as the air quality levels have been decreasing. Clouds are also quite present as a storm system is now going to be moving across northern New England as we head into the evening hours. There is a passing shower for the afternoon, and it will still be muggy with a high near 85. You'll notice those winds, though, out of the southwest, 10 to 20 miles per hour, gusting up to 30 at times. And for tonight, cloudy this evening, and there will be showers and perhaps a stronger or potentially severe thunderstorm developing later in the evening. If that tends to materialize, the greatest risk from that storm would potentially be some damaging wind gusts and brief heavy downpours. All of this will be clearing the region after midnight tonight, and lows will drop back to the upper 60s. For tomorrow, it's quite a nice day to finish out the weekend, much more comfortable with a good deal of sunshine, highs near 81. It'll stay rather pleasant on Monday as well, with mainly sunny conditions and highs in the low 80s. But the mugginess returns as we head into Tuesday and Wednesday. For Tuesday, we'll see increasing afternoon clouds and the threat of a late-day storm, the high near 80. And we'll be in the low 80s on Wednesday with a lot of clouds around and a threat of showers. For WATD, I'm Precision Weather Forecasting Meteorologist Bill Guile.
9: Thank you, Bill, for that detailed forecast. And it's down, well, it's dropped another degree in the past hour. It's not bad. 73. 73 degrees, very easy to take. You know, it could be blistering out there, as it was last week, but I'd rather have it like this, cool. Cool is comfortable. As we celebrate the memories, a little while ago we played that Dion track in honor of his birthday today, his natal day. And his backing group, once he split from the Belmonts, they brought the girls in, you may recall. And they had the girl session singers. And they said, we're going to bring another guy group back. So they found the Del Satins for him. And you knew it was a good move because the first time they backed him up on a single was Run Around Sue, which went to number one, all right? Number one song. So they brought him a lot of luck. But they got a lot of work on their own besides Dion. And they were the standard backing male vocal group for a number of labels as we take you back to 1962 with Marcy Blaine, big hit, and the guys in the background, these are the Dion background singers.

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0: There's a duo from England, huh? Chad and Jeremy. Chad Stewart, Jeremy Clyde. And Yesterday's Gone. It's 7 after 4 as we present the 50s, 60s, 70s, and beyond. And it's this song that got this guy his nickname. They called him the Frogman, Clarence Henry. And you'll go, oh, yeah, I remember this tune. The sound of the mid-50s.
1: Ooh, ooh.

Boy, I'll tell you. You try doing that on a record. Just doing it, you know, when you sing in the shower. Do what he just did in that song, and you won't be able to speak for a month. that must have killed him to do that. That is a real strain on your vocal cords, but he did it. Of course, he had to do it successfully just once. But the thing is, it was the standout part of the record. Doing the frog imitation. Clarence Frogman Henry. And ain't got no home. 10 after 4, 95.9 WATD is the place as we go back in time with Clarence Carter.

Yeah, good old Melanie right there. Oh, that upset a lot of people when she did that song, because she had a cult following, you understand, back in the early 70s. And her followers, they worshipped her. They were called Melonheads, okay? Melanie Melonheads. And they were big fans because she was a strictly folk artist. Nothing electric, nothing, you know, fancy, nothing that crossed over into the top 40 yoke. She was a strict folk singer, and she came out with that, and they were all up in arms. They were outraged. She lost a lot of... She, you sold out, and that kind of... Yeah, why not? It was the biggest hit she ever had. It was a smash hit. I'm sorry, folks. Talk is talk, but money talks bigger. It made her a fortune. She says, yes, I know I'm a folk singer, but I have to make a living somehow, you know. Gotta pay the rent. So she had that very successful song. It's a quarter after four. I just thought I'd throw that as a little tidbit. We got your memories here from 95.9 WATD.

0: Bernard Stanley Bilk was the guy's name. And they called him Acker. Hey, Acker. Bernard Stanley Bilk. And yes, he preceded the Tornadoes with an instrumental number one song from England. People thought Telstar was the first English pop instrumental hit. Nope. It was before that. This guy did it. Stranger on the Shore. The song originally was titled Jenny. And they, the last minute they changed it, became Stranger on the Shore, originally titled Jenny. It is 4:22, and we are here supplying your memories today.
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0: A doo-wop group by the name of the Halos were one-hit wonders in this very month. I should be playing it. Come to think, it was a July record in 1961 called Nag. And it opens up with, "Oh, baby, you're a nag." Right? Beautiful harmony group. But they made their real money by doing backgrounds for other singers. And one of the classic songs they did was backing up Curtis Lee when the Halos were on the record doing this one.

I got a tune for you that has quite a lifespan because it's been around a long time. It's been recorded successfully a number of times, going back to way back when it was done by Tommy Edwards, way, way back when. It was also done by Bobby Vinton. He was very successful with this tune. But the one that I always liked was by this young lady, Kathy Jean and the Roommates, their version from 61. And you know the song, Please Love Me Forever.

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5: Yes, indeedy. We're back here as we celebrate the memories. I was going to play Runaway, but I said I think I've played that too recently. I played it a few weeks ago, so we don't want to play Runaway again. But I will play Del Shannon's personal favorite. He had a lot of hits, starting in 61, continuing up through the late 60s. And his favorite personal favorite song was this one. I don't know why. Maybe he was celebrating changing labels. He went from Big Top to Amy Records. And this is one of the early Amy singles. There was just something about it that he really enjoyed. He says, this was my favorite personal favorite out of all the songs that I did throughout the years I was making music. This is Del Shannon's favorite.

0: I don't know about you, but the first time I heard that, it almost brought tears to my eyes. It was so well done. You know, even toward the end of the song, you've got a brief little bit with that saxophone in there. You can actually hear the emotion dripping out of the sax. It's like, wow. Oh, unbelievable. What a terrific, I think it's the best thing that they ever did. Dennis Yost with the Classics 4, Traces. And I said, mark this day in history when I heard it. And I don't remember the exact date, but it made its debut in March. I know that. 1969. The big comeback song for the people who gave you Stormy and Spooky and things of that nature. That was just a great, great song, Traces. 10 minutes away from 5 o'clock, more of the great memories in a moment.
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9: Well, we had a bit of a gloomy afternoon with a smoky sky, and a storm system moving across northern New England now is bringing some scattered showers and thunderstorms across the region. Now, later this evening, there is the potential of a strong to severe thunderstorm developing that could produce some damaging wind gusts and brief, heavy downpours that could result in some localized street flooding where it hits. After midnight tonight, all of this activity is going to be clearing out, and the smoke plume will be leaving as well. Overnight lows dipping to the upper 60s. But tomorrow, the sunshine is back. It'll be a nice, beautiful beach day or great day for a round of golf. Nice, comfortable air. Highs right near 81 degrees. For Monday, still quite nice. Lots of sunshine. Highs in the low 80s. And then the mugginess comes back in our direction for Tuesday and Wednesday. We'll start Tuesday off with some sunshine. Clouds will increase throughout the afternoon, and there will be a threat of a late-day thunderstorm developing with a high near 80. On Wednesday, just a lot of clouds around in general, and a threat of showers. Highs will be in the low 80s. For WATD, I'm Precision Weather Forecasting Meteorologist Bill Guile.
0: Oh, boy, I can't wait to have the rain come in. You have the rain take all the humidity in the air, take it, move it out to sea somewhere. No, we don't need it. But it is cooling off a little bit now. It was somewhere in the mid-70s when I started the show. We're down to 70. 70 degrees outside our studios, which is very easy to take, continuing the suffering we all went through last week. As we rapidly approach the close of another hour, it's almost 5 o'clock already. Son of a gun, where's the time go? But we got your tunes to keep you comfy. Every Saturday and Sunday. If oldies are your thing, tell your friends if they're into the oldies, because this is where you're going to find them.

John and Phil together. The Everly's right there. And Bye Bye Love, as we celebrate the tunes from years gone by. First time I heard these guys, it was, of course, Sylvia's mother. And I said, I wonder if these guys are capable of any kind of repertoire. What's the gamut? What's the limit on what these guys can do? I saw potential there, but I never realized. We have the cover of the Rolling Stone, which is one type of tune. Then you had Sexy Eyes, and the list goes on and on. These guys were very, very talented people. And Dr. Hook and the Medicine Show, originally, as we take you back into the 70s here, from 95.9 WATD.

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95.9 WATD with Dick and Dee Dee right there in the Mountains High. That was a unique sound for that point in time, I'll tell you. There have been people who've tried to copy them. They don't even come close. There was, well, I don't know, there was one I played. They sounded just like Dick and Dee Dee, but they didn't have that special something. They had two or three really good songs before they kind of disappeared there way back when. The King of Rock and Roll, I've actually heard an outtake of this song, and I wish I'd find some way to find it. But he actually sings the refrain. He goes, "I want you, I need you, I love you," which sounded weird, but they stuck with it. They said, "We got to change something here." So they changed it all around. They didn't. This guy could sing ingredients off soup labels and have hit records.

And that's the short version. There's a long version of that song. Goes on forever. There you go, with the Chambers Brothers from the 60s. And here comes Fleetwood Mac saying that you love me. 95.9 WATD, home of the memories on your weekends.

0: It took them a while to catch on. They went through many, many personnel changes even before they had their first hit. And if you had a list in front of you, it looked like the roster for a baseball team. All the people have been through and had experience with that group, and it's just unbelievable. But finally, they clicked. I guess persistence after a while does pay, and they started having hits in the 70s, but they were one of the supergroups way back when. There you go, with Falling, Falling, Falling. Da-da-da-da-da, good old Fleetwood Mac. 521, as we celebrate the tunes. Yeah, we got the early 60s tunes, we got the 50s classics, the big songs from the 60s up into the 70s, and every so often, I'll play a song from the 80s or 90s that, the way it's arranged, it sounds like an older song. You know, a lot of hit records that came out years after the fact, and they sound like they belong way back when. That was done intentionally, the way they arranged these tunes, but we'll get into that a little bit later. We got more goodies coming up in just a moment.
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0: You know what's very odd about that song? It was not a common sound in the early 60s. The orchestration of that is loaded with woodwinds. It's got clarinets galore, and the song just didn't have that. It gave it that very, very mellow approach. But there you go with the Duprees. And you belong to me. Tomorrow, maybe somebody else.
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6: Thank you, sir. Thank you so much indeed. This song was very, very well received. One of the big summertime songs from 1959. You were probably just a little tyke when this was out. And it really caught on with people and made this guy's career. He didn't need his follow-up tunes. You know, all you need is one big song. You don't think so? Tiny Bubbles made the career, right? Me and Mrs. Jones, a career was made. These one-hit wonders, and they just live on these songs until they leave us. It's unbelievable. But all this guy needed, actually he had multiple hits, but this was just a special song. People really took a liking to it. And people said, who are the guys in the background doing the... I said, the Big Bopper is one of them, and country singer George Jones is the other. You have these two guys, very well known in their own right, doing the background sounds for Johnny Preston.

0: Yes, indeedy, it's Ray Charles and the chorus right there, and you don't know me. What were we just discussing? Oh, if nothing else, we have a good time around here. What's that? You don't want to know? Oh, I want to know everything. I have a thirst for knowledge, and I just store it away in the back of my cranium. I will put pressure on those neurons all over my cerebellum and drag it out on tomorrow's show.
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6: Well, we had a bit of a gloomy afternoon with a smoky sky, and a storm system moving across northern New England now is bringing some scattered showers and thunderstorms across the region. Now, later this evening, there is the potential of a strong to severe thunderstorm developing that could produce some damaging wind gusts and brief heavy downpours that could result in some localized street flooding where it hits. After midnight tonight, all of this activity is going to be clearing out, and the smoke plume will be leaving as well. Overnight lows dipping to the upper 60s. For tomorrow, the sunshine is back. It'll be a nice, beautiful beach day or great day for a round of golf. Nice, comfortable air. Highs right near 81 degrees. For Monday, still quite nice. Lots of sunshine. Highs in the low 80s. And then the mugginess comes back in our direction for Tuesday and Wednesday. We'll start Tuesday off with some sunshine. Clouds will increase throughout the afternoon, and there will be a threat of a late-day thunderstorm developing with a high near 80. On Wednesday, just a lot of clouds around in general, and a threat of showers. Highs will be in the low 80s. For WATD, I'm Precision Weather Forecasting Meteorologist Bill Guile.
0: Thank you, Bill. And right now we're, oh, it's under 70. It's been steadily going down all afternoon, which is not bad. You know, it keeps on this trend. It's going to be 32 degrees by tonight at midnight. We're at 69 degrees. Oh, easy to take. 69 degrees outside our studios. And I got a song for you. It's going to take us over the top of the hour. It'll be a Saturday evening by the time this song finishes. One of those mid-60s classics with Mr. Dylan himself. No, not Marshall Dylan, Bob Dylan.

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0: Yep, that debuted in March 1981. It came out the same week as, actually, I should have waited because it probably would have sold better, but it went right and head-to-head with another song. And they said, what timing? It came out the same week as Betty Davis Eyes, one of the biggest selling songs of the 80s. But that's how, you know, it goes sometimes. Blondie right there with The Tide Is High. It's about 8 after 6. We're here having a good time. Ooh, now that you... Did you turn the AC up over there?
1: No.
0: You didn't?
1: No.
0: Well, it's coming through like gangbusters in my headset. It sounds like Hurricane Carol from 1953. Anyway, we got some tunes here for you. And a song from the mid-60s. And even people that didn't like country music, or they kind of jumped all over this tune. It was just had the sound, you know. And it was the initial success for the Statler Brothers, recently signed to Columbia at the time. And even after they stopped having hit records, they were still on the payroll because they were a standard backing group for other Columbia country and western singers. And as we all know, Columbia ruled the country and western market throughout the 60s. I mean, that's where they made their money, country and western. And they kept these guys doing backgrounds for other pop singers. And the only thing is they had just one big hit on their own from October 1965. And the Statler Guys...

0: Dum dum dum dum dee doo wah. People swear up and down that they can hear Bobby Goldsboro in those records.
1: It's Ron Dwyer.
0: No, Bobby Goldsboro. He toured. He was a touring member of his support group, right? But the vocals were done by other people. Mm. He is not on any of those songs.
1: And the only people to know who sang those backup would be the backup people who actually did them.
0: That's right.
1: They get no credit.
0: No.
1: At all.
0: Nope.
1: And they get a measly little token.
0: They get a token. Don't even get
1: no
0: it.
1: No residuals.
0: No residuals, nothing, right.
1: Meanwhile, Orbison is gone. His family still collects.
0: Right. Anyway, so we have an announcement to make here in the world of music.
1: The world of music. We have to say goodbye to Freddie Cannon. He passed away yesterday. He was 88, I think it was.
0: Been closer.
1: I think he was 88.
0: 88.
1: Originally from Revere. Revere.
0: You have to say it the way the people
1: Revere.
0: Belong.
1: Revere. Yeah, Revere.
0: You kind of just thought like, yeah. Yeah. Revere.
1: 89
0: years old.
1: Yeah, he would have been 90 in December.
0: Yes, Sagittarian. Amazing. He would have been a Sagittarian.
1: A great guy. We had him on the Marshall Fairgrounds for many years. The shows.
0: Yeah.
1: We took him to I think it was a 1962 class reunion down in Plymouth,
0: mm-hmm.
1: and walked in, and these people were like, who are these people? You know, you ever really remember Freddie Cannon? And he sang three songs at this graduation reunion.
0: Really?
1: And the people were blown away by it.
0: Son of a gun.
1: He's just a great guy. We did get to see him in Revere at different times. He was a big, big Red Sox fan. And his wife passed away, I think, 2 or 3 years ago.
0: Yeah. You know...
1: that was Jeanette.
0: I don't know where he wound up living recently. But
1: California.
0: He lived for a long time in Philadelphia.
1: Did he really?
0: Yeah. Because he took an apartment right down the street from the television station that broadcast the Dick Clark stuff. And Freddie, I believe, held the record for appearances by a pop artist.
1: They just walk on down the street.
0: All they'd have to do is call. He's right down the street.
1: Freddie,
0: give him a call.
1: We get 5 minutes.
0: If somebody couldn't make it, if somebody a plane was late or they got stuck in traffic.
1: It's a live show back then.
0: Call Freddie, and he would just walk down the street, and he'd appear on the show. And Clark loved it because Clark owned a piece of the label he was on.
1: What didn't the guy own?
0: I know. But Dick Clark owned some of the action, from the records.
1: So later tonight, 8 o'clock, we're going to dedicate an hour to Freddie Cannon and try to get all the songs I have. I have two CDs that I bought from him
0: at
1: one of the shows that he signed.
0: Yeah.
1: So I have all the original material from the original source.
0: Yeah. What's your personal favorite that he did? Do you have one?
1: I like the dedication song, actually.
0: Dedication
1: that was,
0: song?
1: That was later.
0: Yeah.
1: But I did like that. And Palisades Park, of course, was the...
0: That's his biggie. That's his signature song.
1: I always
0: song.
1: Liked that one as a kid.
0: Yeah.
1: But
0: not to Tallahassee Lassie or Okie Finokie or any of those?
1: I like some of the later stuff, like If You Were a Rock and Roll Record.
0: Yeah. You have to say it the way he said it. Record. It's a record. R-E-K-K-U-D.
1: He did record. A song about the Red Sox, too.
0: If You Were a Rock and Roll Record.
1: He did a song about the Red Sox.
0: Yeah.
1: Called Down at Fenway Park.
0: Down at
1: so
0: Fenway
1: we've got
0: Park.
1: That. We'll throw that in the mix, too.
0: Well, Larry, you're just moments away doing all these wonderful Freddie Cannon tunes, but I got to sneak in my personal favorite. So you get ready, and a one, and a two, and a...

0: I was telling Larry while the record was on that the first time I heard that on the radio when I was a kid, I listened to it for 5 seconds and I said it's going to be a smash.
1: Yeah.
0: It just had the sound, you know?
2: But didn't it, that didn't chart that big, did it?
0: I don't know.
2: Because it's not on my list of the top 10, I think.
0: No.
2: Or,
0: but it just had the Freddie Cannon.
2: I know
0: identity
2: it charted,
0: to
2: it. It didn't chart big.
0: It was a great record.
2: It does have that sound. His signature, you know what his signature was in the songs?
0: What?
2: Woo!
0: Oh, yeah.
2: But I like the one about the school teacher.
0: The school teacher.
2: Didn't she drive a Jaguar?
0: Abigail Beecher?
2: Abigail Beecher, yeah.
0: Yeah, Abigail
2: our
0: Beecher.
2: History teacher, right?
0: Yes, right. Abigail Beecher. I played a Freddie Cannon tune. It didn't chart.
2: Yeah.
0: I played it on last week's show, and I'm sure that almost everybody said, "What the hell is that?" You know, it was called. What the hell was it called? I can't even think of the title of it.
2: That's how obscure it was.
0: Was that?
2: That's how obscure it was. I don't know the title.
0: It was out while he was doing all his hits,
2: yeah.
0: And it's called "That's the Way Girls Are."
2: Yeah.
0: And it was a single. I bought the 45, and it did nothing. And it didn't even chart.
2: You know what? It's not even on his two CDs that he sold me.
0: See that?
2: See?
0: So it's
2: he knew it was dirt.
0: It was dirt. Here's a hunk of plastic dust here. That's the way girls are, and they'll never change. That's how the melody of it. I said, this song did nothing. And they don't include it on his collections. How embarrassing.
2: The ones that he sold at the shows.
0: How embarrassing. Oh, my goodness. So I have a real collectible here. I probably have the only extant copy still in existence. I'm sure if he had some, he'd probably burn them. Throw them in the fireplace over there. I didn't do that, did I?
2: I don't remember recording this.
0: Was I loaded when I recorded that thing? I don't know. But anyway, that's the way girls are last week. Today, Patty Baby. We got your tunes here from 95.9 WATD and more to follow.
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0: Okay, thank you. He does a good job on that show, you know that?
2: Ray Brown's Talkin' Birds.
0: Yeah, when you do a show that's essentially, it's a visual medium, and bird watching is a, you know, you don't listen to them, you see them, you want to see the birds. And he has only just the audio to go with.
2: They watch the birds right out the back here. And they've got that Falcon or whatever it is up in the up in the tower there. You know? But no, they've got this beautiful garden out here. Right here, next to our show. Next to the satellite dish. There's a red garden. And they I gave him some chairs.
0: Raised garden.
2: And some flowers. The birds go out there.
0: But he carries it very well. I was surprised. I got very interested in the show. Even though it's a non-visual thing, the audio that he does more than makes up for it. So it's a very interesting program.
2: Especially when it's time to listen to the mystery bird.
0: The mystery bird.
2: And he plays the sound. I'm going, what in the world is that? You know?
0: That's called the Larry Bird.

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3: Okay, we'll do that. It's coming up tomorrow, right? Anything big happening in sports? Because sometimes when the Sox mess up badly, I can see smoke coming out of his ears. And I say, be kind, be kind.
4: Sox, they're living in the impossible dream.
3: They're on a roll lately.
4: Delayed game.
3: So he's been smiling coming in here.
4: Yeah.
3: But he was so down on them. I said, why don't you just, get a ticket to some other country? Because he really takes it personally. But they've been on a roll lately, so things have quieted down. But when he's upset about something, if the Patriots mess up doing something, if the Sox mess up, he comes in here and he's on a tear. I said, it's only a game. That's all it is. It's only a game.
4: It's always next year.
3: Go back on your medications. Take it easy before you blow blood vessels and make a mess out of the studio.

0: Ah, yes. The sound of free right there with All Right Now. Oh, really?
1: Yeah, I was going to say that. Really?
0: It took this long.
2: We're all right now.
3: What happened before? I don't know.
0: Did that guy sound familiar to you?
3: Yeah, he always did. Who is he?
0: He's with another group.
3: Yes.
0: He was with Bad Company.
3: Okay. Yeah.
0: Same guy. Guy got around. But there you go.
1: Hey, whoever's paying me.
0: Originally with Free back in 1970. The song is around. It is 6:52. And Larry, he's getting all warmed up over there. He's looking up all these names in his little pop music book saying, who's this? This is Freddie and the Dreamers? We'll find something by them. We got Freddie Cannon all picked out here for the night. Who's this other one? Barbara Streisand? I got to look these people up, I'll tell you.
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0: All right, that's a wrap for me, so we'll play a few more selections, turn things over to the Larry Man, who's hanging out right over my shoulder here, saying, get out of that seat, get out of that seat. Larry, I'm keeping it warm for you. I want you to be comfortable when you come in here, because you have 5 hours of hell to pay. Yes. He's going to be here practicing his announcing techniques. You know what I'm saying to you.
10: It's a brand new car. Oh, I'm the wrong show.
0: Okay. Okay, Johnny, tell them what they've won. They've won a brand new car.
10: Yeah.
0: Hey.
10: Yeah.
0: Oh, can you hear the joy in my voice?
10: It's an El Camino.
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10: Right here in El Sedendo.
0: Yeah. Never mind.

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2: Ladies and gentlemen, boys and girls, and any furry pets listening, it's time for Yesterday's Memories, featuring the fascinating rhythms of Dr. Denton and the singing surgeons from high atop the beautiful Ho Chi Minh Hotel in beautiful downtown Cohasset, just a half mile from El Segundo, the Anvil Center of the World. Stand by for the sit-down diners and their regurgitating rhythms, doing a medley of Fats Domino ditties to the beat of Polly Wants a Cracker.
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2: All coming to you almost live from high atop the beautiful Hotel Hindenburg, overlooking the Yasser Arafat Apartments, which are overlooking the rent, featuring Waldo Feister, and his Make You Want to Leave the Room 35, and their pulse-pounding, brain-busting, nose-blowing beat of Kate Smith's all-time country classic, You're the Reason Our Kids Are Ugly.

0: Another Saturday night at WHD and Yesterday's Memories, and we get you covered in all your favorite songs all the way to midnight here on WATD, and I don't know what microphone that is, so I don't know. You've moved all the microphones on me. Is that that one? Well, I've only got two microphones on this show.
1: Yeah, it's just the one on the other side. I just moved it over.
0: Well, it's the one with the fancy arm. Okay.
1: Yeah.
0: So it isn't one of these guest microphones.
1: Right? No, anyway. It's not one of them.
0: So Ron is still in the studio. He's getting all this stuff together. He's got an hour's worth of putting away music and thinking about what he's going to do tomorrow at 1 o'clock here at WATD. I spent a lifetime trying to find your songs. That's what Ron sounds like when he's off the air. Yes, I sound like that. Yes, you do. Got a lot going on in Marshfield, so if you're trying to drive around at different times, down by the fairgrounds, there's a big concert going on there over the weekend there. It's the Levitate Music Festival, so that's going on this weekend here. Of course, hopefully the rain will move out for them. We did have a good bit of a downpour there for a little while. 781-837-4900 is the request line, and at 8 o'clock, sadly, we're going to do a whole hour of music from the catalog of Freddie Cannon as he passed away at 89 years old. Freddie Cannon dominated our Boston radios, came down to the Marshfield, did a lot of shows at the Marshfield Fair, and we had a lot of fun with him. He's going to be missed. And he's been living out on the West Coast for a long time, still a big fan of Boston. He was still a Red Sox fan, he had his own baseball card with himself in the jacket, and that's, I think, great. A bat too, so wow. It was pretty neat. 781-837-4900 is the request line. At 8 o'clock, we'll go through the catalog of the music from Freddie Cannon. Right now, we've got Little Richard. Go to town.

Those are the Mystics with us on WATD. As we start out with music from the 50s and early 60s as we go through the show. And coming up at 8 o'clock, we're going to dedicate the whole hour to our good friend Freddie Cannon that passed away. I believe he passed away yesterday at the age of 89. He'd be 90 in December. And I'm going to look at 1957 this hour and 58. So you got them kind of in a row there. And your movie was the the Bridge Over the River Kwai. And that won 7 awards, including the Best Picture. Gunsmoke, of course, was your favorite TV show for 1957. And, of course, Wagon Train the next year was the top one, too. I think a lot of those shows are still in syndication. And once in a while, I flip through the free antenna TV that I have. I see some of those classic shows on there. But your top song of this day, I know that George up in heaven is going to say, you don't like this song. But this was the top song from this day, Pat Boone and Love Letters. In

0: That's your top song from this day, 1957, Pat Boone in Love Letters in the Sand. 7:20 on your Saturday night, 67 degrees outside, a little bit of rain falling out there, much needed rain around the South Shore. Hopefully it stays off the fairgrounds there for the shows over there this weekend. And we're going to be taking a commercial break once we get the computer to do something here.
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That's Jackie Wilson and Lonely Teardrops. Yesterday's Memories, WATD. It is 7:24. On your Saturday, this is a song that was in my mother's record collection of 45s. Frankie Avalon and Venus from 59. Her favorite song.

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0: Johnny Nash by request on WATD. We got some rain moving through the area. We're looking at the radar here, and much needed rain, but I'm sure the people over at Levitate are saying, oh, can you just wait a little bit longer?
1: Yeah.
0: Because I think tonight at 8 o'clock, it's Alanis Morissette. From Canada. So, I mean, she drove all the way down here from Canada to be, you know, 8 o'clock show. I think it's tonight. Wow. Anyway, so some rain coming through the area, much needed, and we'll see what happens. Tomorrow is going to be a much better day. And we're looking to 79 for the high, sun and clouds. So I guess I can take the convertible Jeep out for the day. And then we're looking at a week where we may see some rain by Tuesday, Wednesday. Otherwise, Monday, sun and clouds, 82 degrees. You can see some 80 to lower 80 degrees for the whole week, which is good. And back into sun and clouds Thursday into Friday. Right now it is 67 degrees outside our studios here, WATD. And that's what the forecast is tonight, 64 for the low. Evening shower or thunderstorm. Before I left the house, I went around and closed all the windows.
1: Good idea.
0: Because it was starting to come in different places. And yeah. It was windy, too. So, you know, we'll see what happens tonight. But maybe when I get up in the morning, my lawn won't be yellow anymore. It'll be green. We'll see.
1: Get rid of this humidity, too.
0: Yeah. Well, the humidity wasn't bad the last couple of days. It hasn't been too strong. 781-837-4900 is the request line and our text line right into the studio here tonight.
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0: request for the Rolling Stones on WATD. And can you hear me knocking? It is 7:46 on your Saturday night. A rainy Saturday night as we look back at another year on this day. Things that were out and about, movies, and our popular song from 1958 is what we're looking at. And let's see, South Pacific, one of the biggest musical hits, too. I think I saw that at one point. Yep. And I think my dad had the soundtrack on an album for that.
1: Mm-hmm. I have that on DVD.
0: Oh, wow.
1: Yep.
0: Wagon Train was the popular TV show for 1958 around this time. And, yeah, on the radio and numerous times. It was either going to be Elvis or it was going to be the Everly Brothers or it was going to be this guy who decided at one time to change his name. It was still Ricky then. Ricky Nelson and Poor Little Fool on your radio this day, 58.

0: Rick Nelson with us on WATD as we take a little bit of a break here. Coming up in the 8 o'clock hour, we spent some time, the whole hour of music from Freddie Cannon. We're going to go through his the whole collection I have. I got two CDs. I put them in the computer. They came from him. I actually bought them from him at a show that he was at. It was at Clear Lake, Iowa, if I remember right. Freddie Cannon, many times spending some evenings with us here at WATD and different shows that we went up to see. Always welcoming and a great guy and a gigantic Red Sox fan. And he wrote a song about the Red Sox, and we'll have that coming up in the 8 o'clock hour. We're going to do a whole hour dedicated to Freddie Cannon, who passed away yesterday at the age of 89. He grew up in Revere and loved Massachusetts, but decided that California was the place to be, and that's where he moved off to. Let's get our weather forecast.
1: We're noticing that wildfire smoke for the afternoon as air quality levels have been decreasing. Clouds are also quite present as a storm system is now going to be moving across northern New England as we head into the evening hours. There is a passing shower for the afternoon, and it will still be muggy with a high near 85. You'll notice those winds, though, out of the southwest, 10 to 20 miles per hour, gusting up to 30 at times. Then for tonight, cloudy this evening, and there will be showers and perhaps a stronger or potentially severe thunderstorm developing later in the evening. If that tends to materialize, the greatest risk from that storm would potentially be some damaging wind gusts and brief heavy downpours. All of this will be clearing the region after midnight tonight, and lows will drop back to the upper 60s. For tomorrow, it's quite a nice day to finish out the weekend, much more comfortable with a good deal of sunshine, highs near 81. It'll stay rather pleasant on Monday as well, with mainly sunny conditions and highs in the low 80s. But the mugginess returns as we head into Tuesday and Wednesday. For Tuesday, we'll see increasing afternoon clouds and the threat of a late-day storm, the high near 80. And we'll be in the low 80s on Wednesday with a lot of clouds around and a threat of showers. For WATD, I'm Precision Weather Forecasting Meteorologist Bill Guile.
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